0: after three vehicles were pulled over in a targeted operation on Saturday. Police say they found cigarettes and cash while inspecting the vehicles and later discovered hundreds of thousands of cigarettes and five firearms during a search of a property at Greystanes in the western suburbs. In AFL, Giants coach Adam Kingsley says he's waiting to see a replay of yesterday's record-breaking win over Brisbane to pinpoint the reason for the second-half dominance. The Giants had a six-point lead at half-time but swamped the reigning premiers in the third quarter, kicking 14 goals to set a new record for the highest-scoring third term in AFL history. The Giants went on to win by 78 points, and Kingsley says he was delighted with the way the team came out for the second half.
1: We started winning the ball in the third quarter, and then one goal led to the next, and all of a sudden we put six or seven on the board, and the guys are obviously feeling great about themselves, and it just continued on. It was a remarkable quarter.
0: Looking at the weather picture for New South Wales, scattered showers across the coast and adjacent ranges and the far west, isolated showers elsewhere, and the chance of a thunderstorm in the west. Sydney's weather, partly cloudy with the high chance of showers, a top of 22 on the coast and 23 in the west. And there's a warning for dangerous surf conditions. Right now it's 18 degrees on the coast, 17 in Penrith, and the humidity is on 93%. Showers and the chance of a thunderstorm tomorrow and 20. It's 10:05.
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0: Yes, a very good Monday morning to you. The wet week continues. What was Tony saying? Till about Sunday across Sydney and the Central Coast. Hope you're keeping warm and dry wherever you are this morning. It's Hamish here, keeping you company for another week. Sydney Sounds is almost wrapping up. Today is your last chance to submit the sounds that you think of when you think of Sydney. Have you stopped? Have you paused? In the way that Charlie Chan, our wonderful composer, invited you to do. Close your eyes. Just hear what's going on around you.
1: The clock's on, raincoat on his arm. He wishes the hours would disappear.
0: Charlie will be dropping by this half hour. You'll hear more of the wonderful sounds that have come into the inbox over the weekend. If you want help with the instructions on how to contribute, just text SOUNDS to the 702 text line. You'll get all the information you need. Before that, you'll get a sneak preview of the Powerhouse Parramatta, our city's brand new museum, set to be open to the public before the end of the year. And of course, it is Monday morning.
2: Monday morning, you show the fight.
0: Yes, Monday Matters in session from 10:30. Whatever you want to talk about this morning, 1-300-222-702. Maybe it's a teal party. Maybe it's, the lack of action on poker machines in New South Wales. Anything else you want us to look into this week, 1-300-222-702. Maybe you could tell me what a sneak preek is. I don't know what a sneak preek is. 1-300-222-702.
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0: Traffic. A few things to let you know about at the moment at Moorbank on the M5 motorway approaching Heathcote Road. A crash involving multiple vehicles. The site's been cleared, but heavy traffic conditions at the moment. Eastbound traffic impacted. Bankstown on the Hume Highway at Stacey Street. Traffic lights blacked out. A power failure. Traffic affected in all directions. At Sandgate, Maitland Road between Newcastle and Inner City Bypass and Wallsend Road. Heavy traffic conditions. A truck crash involving a pedestrian. The road is closed in a southbound direction. And at Dulwich Hill, Old Canterbury Road at Hampstead Road. Traffic lights blacked out. All directions of traffic affected at the moment. If there's anything else you're seeing at the moment, Dawn on the text line is telling me there's a goat on the verge of the Hume Highway near Yerrinbull. If you're seeing that, let me know. 1-300-222-702.
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0: It is...

0: Minutes past 10. Also making news this hour, the head of ASIO, Mike Burgess, is in the witness box at the Royal Commission on Anti-Semitism and Social Cohesion, which is examining the Bondi terror attack. Also giving evidence today or over the coming days, AFP and New South Wales police officials, plus two anonymous members of the Jewish security group known as CSG. The Royal Commission is examining whether ASIO and other agencies responded adequately as the terrorism threat rose and anti-Semitic violence escalated after the October 7 attacks in Israel. So we are keeping an eye on that for you. Also today, seven Australians were on board that global Samud flotilla that was intercepted by the Israeli Defence Forces. They've just landed in Sydney. Some of them anyway. Israel deported more than 400 flotilla detainees in Turkey following a global outcry over their treatment in custody. Some of the activists said they faced physical violence as well as sexual abuse, claims rejected by Israel. One of the returnees, Sam Ripper Watson, spoke to the ABC at Sydney Airport.
1: It's bittersweet arriving back. It's amazing to see my family and my friends and our community, but at the same time, there are 10,000 Palestinian prisoners who are held in much worse conditions than we were ever held in. And the reason that we wanted to go and deliver aid, people are starving, people are still being bombarded, and Gaza is still going through a genocide.
0: So some of those members of the Global Samud Flotilla have arrived back in Sydney this morning.
2: Hamish McDonald.
3: 702 ABC Sydney.
0: Charlie Chan will be here very soon to talk you through the latest Sydney sounds we've obtained. Thank you for all of your wonderful contributions. If you do want to send one in, you've got until 5 p.m. this afternoon. Just text sounds to the 702 text line. You'll get all the information you need. Now, the Powerhouse Museum is getting closer to opening in Sydney's west on the banks of the Parramatta River. Construction on the $915 million building is complete, and the first objects, three heritage aircrafts, have been installed. But an opening date is yet to be announced. I was lucky enough to get a tour inside the Powerhouse before it opens. We took a microphone along, of course, to give you this special preview. Well, this building is so new that we actually don't know where the entrance is. So we're walking around the streets of Parramatta looking for the entrance to the new Powerhouse Museum. But we're heading towards the river because it is on the banks of the Parramatta River. So at least that is giving us some guide as to our direction of travel. But we might just start looking for a door.
4: Like, there it is. Up close, the exoskeleton. Tobes has been talking about that for weeks.
0: This is producer Jemima, who is also acting as map reader and guide as we try and find it. But yeah, it's a pretty unmistakable building.
4: Beautiful. Yeah, it's very impressive up close because we can see it from our office and the lights have been on, and when we arrive in the morning it's dark, and so you can see in and see these big empty museum spaces, and up close in the daytime it's got these big sort of metal pillars up the side of it, sort of zigzagging all the way along the building, and that is what holds it up because there are no interior columns holding up the building. So we're about to learn about why that is and why that makes the museum spaces so special.
0: Critically though, I can't find the way in. I cannot see a door or an entrance.
4: There?
0: Hi, Lisa. Welcome. How are you? Nice to see
5: Thank you.
0: Thank
5: you for coming.
0: Thanks for having us. Where do you want us to change
5: over
0: our shoes?
5: There's a bit more room. Okay. Lisa Havila, Chief Executive of Powerhouse.
0: Hi, Lisa. Good to see you.
5: Hello. Thank you for coming, everyone.
0: You're looking very hard at work with your hard hat on.
6: Carmel Reyes, Head of Climate Action and Sustainability.
0: Nice to meet you.
6: And you?
7: Cheyenne Bardos. I'm the producer for the Powerhouse Food Program.
0: Yeah, okay. And we speak to you sometimes on 702. So where will the entrance actually be?
5: You'll go down the Civic Link and it'll be straight off Phillip Street.
0: Okay.
5: But we're sort of going in the back door today.
0: Sort of feels so nice and new. It's got that fresh paint smell and fresh concrete smell.
5: So one of the really beautiful aspects of this building is it has a very restricted materials palette. So it's concrete, steel and glass. And that

0: it very calming.
1: I know when we've talked about the powerhouse recently, particularly as some of these sort of landmarks have been met in terms of the timeline, you know, still people kind of not convinced about the cost. You know, these are vast expenses that are being laid down. There's also, you know, the whole controversy around the location. Do you think once people are in these spaces and seeing it, they might think differently, or do you think actually people say, yeah, that's a lot of money to spend?
0: I hope and I believe that people will see that this is a generational investment into the communities of Western Sydney and New South Wales in terms of the impact that it will have for the next 100 years. I think you cannot underestimate the value of placing a cultural institution and placing world-class architecture alongside world-class arts and cultural programming that really reflects the diversity and energy of these communities. The impact that that will make is generational.
1: Just looking out the windows, I know you were saying, you know, there is a kind of interaction with the outdoors, and yeah, you've got these beautiful views of the Parramatta River, which I guess we're kind of not used to seeing or at least exploiting. People have been asking me in recent months, what about flooding? Because the Parramatta River does flood.
0: Yeah, and this building is designed to embrace that flooding, essentially. We've created space within the museum precinct that flood at river level can flood, and the public domain that our audiences will experience is way above flood level. And so there's a separation between the flood zone and the museum zone.
1: Okay, wow.
0: We might just look. We can't film in the exhibition spaces, but we'll just go.
1: Okay, thanks. So how many exhibition spaces are there?
0: So there's 7 in total.
1: So you're not letting us film in here. And I reckon I can tell listeners that we're seeing a bit of a sneak peek of what you're going to get when you come to this new powerhouse. It's very big. It's very red. There's a lot of glass. I can see quite a lot of mesh.
0: You might be able to see an object.
1: It looks like something I want to go and get in. Is that how this is going to work? I'm going to want to immerse myself in this.
0: You can see some first powerhouse collection objects being installed there.
1: Okay.
0: Yeah.
1: So some artifacts there.
0: Yeah.
1: This is pretty cool.
0: This hasn't been announced, this exhibition, yet, so you are really getting a very sneak peek.
1: Sadly, I'm not educated enough to describe it in any other way than giant and red, and it makes you want to walk through it.
0: I can say in the middle of this exhibition, we're going to be recreating the Roselands Fountain.
1: What is the Roselands Fountain?
0: It was a fountain that was in the middle of Roselands Shopping Mall. It was one of the biggest shopping malls in Western Sydney at the time. It's still very special to a lot of people in terms of their memories of Western Sydney.
1: We're walking through the new Powerhouse Museum, which is very much still under construction, with Lisa Hawalar, who's the boss.
0: So here you can see the exoskeleton, which isn't... It's very beautiful, but it's not just decorative. It's playing a very important role of holding the scale of the spaces within the museum. And because of that structure, we don't have any columns inside the museum. And that structure is made out of over 12,000 tons of steel.
1: So I'm kind of now thinking about what this is going to do to the whole river area. We go down to the harbour for a drink, maybe.
0: Yeah.
1: Or down to the beach. I wonder if in the years ahead you're going to go down to the river and have a day out, maybe have a picnic, go to the museum.
0: Exactly, at the end of this year.
1: Are we talking spring by the river or summer by the river, Lisa?
0: I think nearly every season now, right? Seasons keep changing, they're fluid.
1: No, but you said sooner, you know. Are we talking
0: sooner.
1: Spring or summer?
0: Not for me to say. Not for me to say. Over to the right of PS4 is the Green Bar, and we have a 55-seat cinema just above that. And so you'll be able to come see an exhibition, have a drink, go to the cinema, see a film. We'll be open as much in the night as it is in the daytime. So every night we'll be open to 9, 10pm. So you'll be able to come see an exhibition in the evening. And that's really in response to how everyone's lives are changing.
1: And is this where, because I know you bring kids from schools through from regional areas from Western Sydney, they'll stay overnight and participate in programs?
0: Yeah, they'll stay overnight. So there'll be over 10,000 kids stay each year. And there's a capacity, each night there'll be 60 kids from a New South Wales school staying at the Powerhouse. Cheyenne, would you like to talk about the Vitoka Kitchen and the food program?
2: Yes,
0: maybe we'll walk in.
1: Okay, Cheyenne, your moment to shine.
2: We'd love to talk about eating and food. Okay, so this is the Vitoka Kitchen. It's a state-of-the-art 200-seat demonstration kitchen that we'll be using for a lot of our Powerhouse food

0: programs. So whether that's bringing in chefs to show demonstrations or host workshops or even host dinners in here.
1: So what are you going to be educating people about? What sort of things are going to happen in here?
0: Well, a lot of the stories are about the richness and the diversity of Western Sydney food culture, whether that's food stories reflecting migration or cultural identity or cultural heritage, but also part of it, a big part, is the Stephanie Alexander Kitchen Garden program at Powerhouse, where we'll be bringing in up to 10,000 students a year to grow, harvest, prepare and share their own food, healthy and nutritious over here. So they'll also learn about sustainability and learning to cook for themselves and grow things themselves, using things from the rooftop garden like macadamia and salt bush, and take it just downstairs and make it all here and enjoy it together.
1: Amazing. Yeah, okay. Great. Can we see the garden?
0: We are heading to the rooftop garden at Powerhouse, which includes the ING Pavilion, but also a greenhouse, an Indigenous plant garden. It's meant to reflect the plants and the cultures around Parramatta. Like, we're on Darug land, like, we're drawing from the Cumberland Plain. There's so much rich history here in terms of the plants and the edible things that we can grow here as well.
1: So, Carmel, when we've been talking about the Powerhouse, a lot of people have been actually texting in to ask about sustainability, whether there's solar panels, where it's getting all the energy from, and that's your job. So what's the answer?
2: The answer is we at Powerhouse Parramatta are running on 100% renewable electricity. Some of that we generate on site here. We do have a significant solar system, not on this rooftop, where we've got the beautiful garden, but on the other rooftop. And that's providing some of the energy for the building. But we will also be purchasing 100% renewable electricity. The whole building operation here will be net zero carbon emissions. We are also on the path to achieving a 6-star Green Star certification.
1: What's involved in that?
2: A lot of checks and balances and a very rigorous assessment, third-party assessment by the Green Building Council of Australia, to ensure that all of the sustainability intentions that the building was designed and set out with have actually been checked off.
3: One of the amazing things that we have on this rooftop are very high-tech telescopes, so we'll be running a whole lot of programs around astronomy. So that's one of the things you'll be able to come and do it at night.
1: Look at the stars on the cinema screen and then come and look at the stars.
3: Exactly.
1: Well, there it is, your first look inside the building, 1300 222 702. Let me know what you think so far. Meg on the text line says, I hope the building of the Powerhouse does not preclude recognition of an investment in the heritage area in northern Parramatta. I'll embrace the new building, but never entirely agree with the location or the destruction of Willow Grove back in 2021. Thanks for your feedback, Meg, in Epping, 1300 222 702. Is the number. Monday Matters coming up very soon, but first.
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5: 702 ABC Sydney.
1: And Charlie Chan is back this morning to talk through some of the latest sounds we've been receiving at all. Basically, the inbox shuts down at 5 p.m. tonight, so if you've got a sound that you want to get to us, you do have until 5 p.m. this afternoon. And it's been pretty extraordinary. The inbox was overflowing this morning, Charlie.
6: There's a lot of stuff. People are very passionate about their sounds and they love their, you know, where they live and their locations, and they're good listeners, I reckon.
1: Yeah, and so we have asked you to send your name and also a bit about the location and the sound so we understand what we're working with. And that's been a sort of surprise delight in all of this as well, just hearing the stories behind the sounds and people's passion for them.
6: Yeah, there's a bit of a narrative in every single one of those sounds. And I think what people have done is it's like a football team kind of thing, you know. It's like you're cheering for your location. I love it. I think it's been fantastic.
1: So if you are wanting to get involved, just text SOUNDS to the 702 text line. You'll get all of the information. It's very easy, 30 seconds or less of the sounds in your suburb, in your workplace, maybe your transport to and from work. 1300 222 702 is the number. You can also ask Charlie if you've got a question about what might work or what might not work. And Charlie, I did do a call out earlier on because we were hoping for some foghorns.
6: Oh my God, we got the soupy kitchen of Sydney Harbour on Sunday. And I went out there in my pyjamas with the border collie.
1: And
6: we waited. and there weren't any foghorns.
1: Well, hopefully someone this morning has found one for us. Producer Georgie has assured me that she doesn't want to play favourites, but she says the sounds from over the weekend that have arrived are some of the best that we've received so far, like this. Can you pick what that is, Charlie?
6: It's either a helicopter or a DC-3 motor.
1: It is a helicopter. Ross wrote a lovely tribute to the helicopters. So here's a little bit of it. He says, one of the things I love most about living in Sydney is knowing there is always a kind of guardian angel watching over us, the rescue helicopter service. You hardly notice it most of the time. It goes about its work quietly in the background and life carries on as normal. But the moment someone's in trouble, there it is. Overhead, searching the coastline, scanning the surf, giving people hope.
6: Oh, amazing. So I'm going to have to turn that into something with some spectral sounds and make it the angel that it really is.
1: Well, that is a great idea. Yeah, helicopters as an angel. I love that thought. So that's from Nick. Could you have a guess at that?
6: I have no idea what that is.
1: See, it's a little familiar to me because we have somewhere near our bedroom, there is a leaky downpipe.
6: Oh, I've got one of those as well, but mine sounds like a rock is dropping. And in combination with a few, not squirrels, possums, it's a great waker-uppera.
1: Yeah. So Nick says, Nick is a semi-retired musician. He says, after finishing a volunteer shift at Wayside Chapel, I was struck by the rhythmic sounds emanating from a downpipe after rain in Orwell Lane at the back of the chapel's rear entrance. So there you go, Charlie. You know precisely where that sound comes from.
6: Very, very good. And I think I'll be able to rhythmically use that. Like, yeah, a lot of the rhythms that we're getting are actually quite special.
1: It's sort of amazing and surprising to me how much rhythm there is in the sounds that are coming in.
6: Yeah. I mean, you know, I talked about this at the beginning when, you know, I read this book by John Steinbeck when I was a kid, and he talks about the rhythm of the family and how they're all songs. And really the soundtrack is a constructed song of where we live. And that's, you know, my inspiration has always been nature. And nature, not just birds, but nature in terms of its interaction is how all those songs are formed. I love it.
1: All right. Well, here's a fun one from Danielle. I feel this is very Sydney. It's very Aussie. This is the pool table and vibes, as Danielle describes it, at the Bob Hawke Beer and Leisure Centre in Marrickville. I mean, that's pretty Sydney.
6: It's very much a vibe with that rhythm in the background. We don't know what that is, so we can use it. And the pool table.
1: Thank you very much for that, Danielle. If you've got a question for Charlie Chan, if there's something you're not sure about, whether it will work, 1300 222 702. This is from Alison, and it's the creek at Bungaroo. See, what I like about that is we've been having quite a lot of rain recently, and so it's very much of the moment. Like, that's a healthy-sounding creek.
6: It's a healthy-sounding creek, and, you know, it's basically what, you know, older composers from, like, 200 years ago used to do was they would use the rhythm of the creek to compose their structures.
1: Really?
6: So if you look at Mahler spent a lot of time in his magnificent hut by a river, and he would join all of the sounds up, and that's how he got his dynamics. So he actually used nature to form his timeline.
1: Wow. So Alison writes, this is the sound of the creek at Bungaroo St Ives at the head of Middle Harbour. It's what Arthur Phillip might have heard when he walked exploring in April 1788. I sat on a rock in the middle of the creek and imagined that sort of solitude.
6: I love it. I'm just, like, deeply relaxed now.
1: Or you might need to go to the loo. This is from Margaret, and I love this one. I reckon you'll have some sense of what it is. You look shocked by that.
6: I don't know what that is.
1: So it's the sound of the corridor at the operating theatre where Margaret works.
6: Ooh.
1: So a hospital sound. Maybe we can work that in with the angelic helicopters.
6: Well, you know, once you run that through some kind of mad plug-in, something amazing will come out.
1: So you have been playing.

0: With a bit of the audio already, do you want to talk us through some of what you've got? Because I've got Andrew's Songbird's Bells.
1: So Andrew was such a prolific submission person. We decided that we just compose a piece of music out of all of his beautiful sounds.
2: The train to Taiwan is to enter platform.

0: Charlie, I've got goosebumps listening to that.
1: Well, it's really weird because that drone sound is Tim's leaf blower. And so I just repitched it and played it on a keyboard. And in the end, it was a bit like, you know, I just love nature and what nature does. I mean, we did feel a bit wellness centre for a second there, but that's okay.
0: Bridget's here from the Northern Beaches with a question. Good morning, Bridget.
2: Oh, hi. I wasn't really sure whether I was meant to stay on the line because I haven't actually done the recording yet. It was just a question about whether I could do this and just send it in. I've just come to my favourite little spot by the sea in Avalon, in the North Avalon, where there are lots of rocks, and I call it a hobble tot. And I've brought my flute with me because I'm feeling a bit sad this morning, and I was just about to just practice a beautiful melody, one which I'm going to be, you know, playing a bit later, later on in a concert somewhere. So, but I didn't want to publicise myself like that or anything. So
1: oh, no, it's absolutely fine, you know. Like, seriously, go for it. You are a sound of Sydney, and whatever you make, just make sure it's in public domain if you're going to play a melody.
2: Oh, yeah, I'm right by the sea. I mean, it's just, you know, you can hear the sea in the background, and you were saying how much you love nature, and nature really inspires me. And when I'm sad, it just picks me up and it inspires me to practice and just get on with it again. You know what I mean?
0: Bridget, could you do a little bit for us now? Can you put the phone on your lap and give us a little bit of flute by the sea?
2: Well, I just have to unpack it. I'm walking by the rocks here, and I have to be careful. It's a gold flute. I don't want to wreck it.
0: Yeah, don't wreck it. Don't destroy anything. We'll give you a moment. We'll come back to you straight after the news headlines. So hang on the phone there, Bridget.
2: Oh, you want me to hang on? Oh, my God, I'm not warmed up or anything. All right. Hold on. I have to go and sit down and quickly blow a few notes. Hold on.
0: Bridget and Charlie Chan coming up straight after the news headlines, as well as Monday Morning Matters. We'll leave you in suspense for a moment. Here's Tony Matthews. Good morning, Tony.
3: Thanks, Hamish. Federal Independent Zali Steggall says she's open to forming a new political party with her fellow independents. The member for Warringah says conversations between crossbenchers are taking place, and she's been consulting with her electorate about the possible move. Seven Australians who were on board a flotilla sailing to Gaza have touched down in Sydney, speaking of their time in Israeli detention. They were among 11 Australians on the Global Samud flotilla who were detained by Israeli authorities and deported. Dozens of friends and family members waited to greet them at the arrival gate at Sydney Airport this morning. Israel has rejected allegations detainees were mistreated. A Sydney mayor wants to cut the number of poker machines in New South Wales in half. Inner West Mayor Darcy Byrne will bring a motion to the annual New South Wales Labor Party conference to reduce poker machine numbers from 87,000 to around 45,000. And Mercedes driver Kimi Antonelli has won Formula One's Canadian Grand Prix. Sydney's weather, partly cloudy, the high chance of showers atop of 22 on the coast, Hamish, and 23 in the west.
0: Tony, are you in the mood for a bit of Monday morning flute on the cliff tops of the Northern Beaches?
3: Oh, it sounds fabulous.
0: Bridget is here. Have you found yourself a position yet, Bridget?
2: I have. I'm under a tree. I mean, I'm not very warmed up, but I'll just play the first little part of this. It's the beautiful vocalise by Rachmaninoff. You know, it's not originally for flute, but I'm going to be playing it for flute and with piano and bass trombone, would you believe? So anyway, I'll just play the first little bit of it, will I?
0: Yeah, go for it. Tony Matthews, Charlie Chan, how lucky are we?
1: Amazing.
2: can you hear the sea in the background?
0: We can hear something. We'll work with what we've got. There's no pressure to make this perfect, Bridget.
2: Well, the sea is really important. Okay.

0: Bridget, that was beautiful.
1: Ah, thank you. Well, I'm a bit of a perfectionist, and I think I need to, I need to warm up and do it again. But I've had my chance now, haven't I?
0: Well, no, look, I think in short, the answer from Charlie is yes. If you can record that
2: Absolutely.
0: And send it in, we'd love it.
1: Okie dokie.
0: Thank you.
1: All right, I'll do that.
0: Have a great day. If you're walking around the northern beaches and you spot Bridget, make sure you say good day. How lovely was that, Tony? Or have we lost Tony? Tony's disappeared. Can we listen to Jackie panting, please? Can you tell us about that, please, Charlie?
2: Oh, the Jackie panting. I mean, seriously, this just came up, and when I heard it the other day, I'm like, what am I going to put to a panting dog? So I've gone total craft work.

0: That is very, very cool.
1: Sorry, I was a bit late when I was doing that. There's a few mistakes.
0: And James V. Rain, I've got an audio file called that. What's that?
1: So basically, you know, a number of people have spoken about James Valentine's saxophone, and it was just irresistible. So I went to the Australian Story, you know, show, and I just lifted a tiny section of him playing, which I've run into a loop. And then I found Luke, who somebody had submitted, Luke's mum, Sophie, had submitted Luke practicing the saxophone. It's a bit long. We'll have to talk over it, or maybe we'll put it online somewhere so people can hear it. But the opening of it is Close Rain from Anne, going into the Caraba Point Rain, going into a whole lot of other rain, and Grief is magnificent with rain. That's all I

0: Somehow you've really perfectly captured the mood of this wet, foggy Monday morning in Sydney with that, Charlie.
1: Well, soundtracks. I write soundtracks for a living.
0: On the text line, a lot of people saying thank you to Bridget for the flute by the sea. I have goosebumps, says Ali, listening to the beautiful sound of that flute. Another texter, I normally can't stand the flute, but that was wonderful and too short. Another message says thank you.

0: to Bridget. Her flute piece, Next to the Sounds of the Sea, was absolutely stunning. Speaking of the sea, you've given some spectral treatment, Charlie, to some waves that were sent in.
1: Yeah.

0: This is ominous, Charlie.
1: It's very ominous. It's 4:30 in the morning.
0: I'm worried about listeners.
1: It's the opening to NDIS Sydney. I don't know.
0: Last time we were chatting, a lot of people were talking about the heritage boats, and we have got a heritage boat sound.
1: We have the magnificent Lady Hopetoun, who I just love, and she wasn't out this weekend, but I tell you, Sydney Harbour on Saturday night for Vivid, it was party fun time. There were like, must have been hundreds of boats out there. I tried to record it, but they're all playing really loud dance music.
0: Okay.
1: With a little bit of the chug, chug, chug.
0: Okay.
1: So she's made, she's a steam launch. And so basically some guy's busy stoking the coal into the boiler, and that's why you get that sound. It's very, very unique.
0: Yeah. Well, thank you so much for all of your creativity. You've got until 5 p.m. this afternoon to get involved. Any special requests for you, Charlie, from the audience?
1: Be bold. Do things that you wouldn't expect. I mean, we had Bucket. I think we've got the rubbish bins, the running. We've got a whole lot of really weird things that I don't know what to do with, but they'll turn into something. Every piece is going to be in the main long-form piece, which is essentially all of the sound stretched out as a massive soundscape, and then there'll be some other pieces that come out of that as well.
0: Yeah, okay. I'm so excited about this. Thank you.
1: I'm scared.
0: you're turning this. It's magic, Charlie, what you're doing. Ali in French's Forest says, listening to the sounds of Sydney, how fortunate we are to have the ABC treating us to the creativity of its audience and Charlie. So thank you very much. And Christine says, Hamish and crew, and your Sound of Sydney project, you're just filling my heart with zillions of bubbles of light with the images of old Sydney town. When recording complete, please make accessible to every aged care community in Sydney and all over Australia.
1: Oh, yeah, that's so nice. How amazing.
0: You've had a lot of people get in touch with you about other things you can do with this idea, right?
1: Yeah, there's a lot of things that we can do. So, maybe we can convince a festival or two that this would be a good idea. You and I,
0: yeah,
1: the Sounds of Sydney and an audience, I think we'd be...
0: We can do something.
1: I think we could do something.
0: So what's the timeline here? Because 5 p.m. submissions close today. How long are you going to take?
1: I've managed to bash a few things together quite quickly. So I'm hoping if I get a week. I mean, normally when I write a soundtrack that runs for an hour, I have about 3 months.
0: Okay.
1: And I do it full time. I have a few other things going on, but in the end, I'll just figure it out. I think about a week to 10 days, and I'll send you some stuff so everybody can hear what's going on. Maybe we get some votes about direction.
0: Okay. So the creativity process continues. Charlie Chan, thank you very much.
1: Hamish, fantastic, thank you. Monday morning,
2: you showed up fine. Oh, hi, Hamish.
3: Good morning, Hamish.
4: Yes, good morning, Hamish.
5: Good morning. Oh, Hamish, hi.
4: Hey, Hamish.
5: Good morning. Good morning.
0: This is Monday Matters. What's on your mind this morning? 1-300-222-702. Yes, it is Monday Matters, whatever you want to talk about this morning. We're running slightly behind schedule, but for very good reason. How amazing are those sounds? And what about what Charlie's doing with them? Just extraordinary. 1-300-222-702. What do you want to talk about this morning? Let me know. Linda's here from the Northern Beaches. Very good morning to you, Linda.
6: Oh, good morning, Hamish. How lovely to speak to you.
0: Likewise. You sound very chipper this morning. How's your day been so far?
6: It's been brilliant. Yes. Yeah, I've been doing my exercises while I'm listening to your radio program. I listened to Norman Swan, and I agree with everything he said. I just wanted to say that my bone density test improved after the first test. Doctor wanted to know what I've been doing. And I was asked to take it earlier, but I didn't take it because I got side effects from it. I do a lot of walking, but progressively incline walking, going uphill.

0: the heart and downhill to the bones. I do a lot of dancing, and I sometimes take vitamin D and calcium, but I do a lot of a daily weight training too, weight and muscle strengthening.
1: And is it all working? I suppose that's what's interesting here.
0: It is. Yeah, my bone density results, it improved.
1: Oh, good on you. Did you go and show the report card around to the family?
0: I certainly shared it with a family and friends, because I've got friends who've got similar problems. But it's not just about walking, it's that impact that you need. And it's got to be uphill and downhill to get some results. So anyway, I thought I'd share that, because I love listening to your program, and I thought others might be interested. I do yoga as well, so for the balance. And that actually, I'm standing on one leg now.
1: Good for you. Can you bounce on one leg? Can you do the one-legged hop?
0: Oh yeah, yes I can. I'm doing it now.
1: Have a great day, Linda. You take care of yourself.
0: Great to hear from you. To talk to you. Thank you.
1: This is Monday Matters, whatever you'd like to talk about this morning. Thanks for all the wonderful feedback on Sydney Sounds. Yeah, I've got to agree with so much of this feedback. It's better than I expected. We sort of thought this might be a kind of funny experiment, but it's actually, I mean, thanks to the genius of someone like Charlie Chan, it's actually pretty incredible what they're doing with this stuff. You can call us about whatever you'd like to discuss this morning. Maybe earlier you caught our conversation with the Inner West Mayor, Darcy Byrne. There's a showdown brewing in the State Labor Party over poker machines. Now, Darcy Byrne's a left faction heavyweight. He'll move a motion at the State Labor Conference in July to halve the number of pokies in New South Wales.
2: The number of machines is continuing to grow. The damage is continuing to increase, as are the losses. And we're so out of whack with other states and other jurisdictions around the world. I mean,
1: why is the State Labor government reluctant?
2: Traditionally, there's been a big problem with advocacy and threats and lobbying from clubs New South Wales, and that has been intimidating for all sides of politics.
1: That's Darcy Byrne there, the Mayor of the Inner West. The Premier, Chris Minns, said that he's worried that such a prospect would force pubs and clubs out of business.
3: If we were starting from scratch, there's no way we would deploy 90,000 poker machines in suburbs across Sydney and New South Wales. We wouldn't do it that way. We've inherited a situation where they are ubiquitous in our communities, and I'm very sorry for that. The question is, what's the best way of ensuring that we can have harm minimisation in our communities, whilst at the same time there's about 130,000 people that are employed in the sector?
1: So what do you think? 1-300-222-702. You might recall back in 2023, the Labor government banned donations from registered clubs that have poker machines or are involved in any other gambling activities. The Premier also said today there are more gambling harm minimisation measures that he would announce before the election. Let me know your thoughts. 1-300-222-702.
4: 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You're listening to Mornings with Hamish McDonald on 702 ABC Sydney. You got

0: Love it. This is Monday Matters. Sally's here from Wingham. Very good morning to you, Sally. How are you, my friend?
1: Good morning, my friend. Look, what matters is that we have people of diverse sexuality still not equal in our society. Tomorrow there's a special event. I'm a 78er, as you know. Tomorrow there's a special event for the 10th anniversary of the New South Wales Parliament's apology to the 78ers for the violent, horrific riot caused by New South Wales police in June on the 24th, the first Mardi Gras in the evening, 1978. 10 years ago, they apologised. They've invited us for Arvo Tea tomorrow. It's a private affair, obviously. But Amanda Cohen from the Greens will be there. She's the LGBTQ plus, etc. Representative, as will Penny Sharp and various other people. It's going to be a big event. But the important thing to recognise is that many, many years later, it's 48 years in a few weeks for the anniversary, we have a Mardi Gras, we have a lot of acceptance, but why are our trans community being attacked? And why is it not okay for young people to live in rural areas and be open about that?

0: sexuality. We still have a long way to go, I guess is what I'm saying, and that's what matters.
1: I know there's been a fair amount of politics going on with the Mardi Gras at the moment. I saw, you know, had people contacting me at the end of last week. I think Pride in Protest wants a vote on the future of the co-chairs, the other organisation which trying to, well, that's been sort of set up in opposition to Pride in Protest, is trying to defend those co-chairs. As a 78er, what do you make of all of that?
0: As a 78er, we actually have a couple of 78er groups. There's the main one, I consider the main one because it has more members and it's far more democratic in its processing, which is the First Mardi Gras 78ers. We have a website if you want to Google First Mardi Gras 78ers. I think people will always form their own groups. The concern I have, and I've had for years about Mardi Gras, is yes, we have to have money to put on a parade. Yes, we want to have a party. Yes, we want to have a fair day. All of these things cost money. But we must not sell out to the pink dollar. And that, unfortunately, has happened more and more, and the politics have become less and less. For the last 20 years, the 78ers have led the parade behind our First Nations people. And we do that because we want to point out what happened in 1978, which so many people are unaware of, and what still happens. I mean, only a couple of years ago in Newtown, two male police officers who were open about their sexuality were accused by fellow police officers of dealing in drugs simply because they were gay and they went out to party. That was proven to be incorrect. Both of them had left the force because they couldn't bear the trauma. So Mardi Gras needs to play more of a political role. I'm not going to say who I support because I don't know that I agree enough with Pride in Protest and I haven't heard enough about the other group. Mm. But I know that fellow 78ers firmly believe that Mardi Gras needs to be addressing issues and politics and activism far more than it has been. And sadly, that's a lot of the dissent that you're hearing in the community, not just from groups like Pride in Protest and the other one.
1: Sally, really appreciate your call as always. Good luck tomorrow.
0: Thank you so much.
1: I hope it's a lovely afternoon tea.
0: Yeah, we'll pray for a bit of sunshine. Not pray, but we'll hope for a bit of sunshine. Thanks, Tammy. Have a good day.
1: You might have to pray a bit harder for that. I don't know if you're going to get it. See you, Sally.
0: Right, have a good day. Monday morning, you show the fine.
1: This is Monday Matters. Whatever you'd like to talk about this morning, maybe it's the pokies, maybe it's the possibility of a new political party, a teal-flavoured party. We caught up with Malcolm Turnbull earlier.
2: I haven't invited any Liberal moderates to do this, but I have spoken to... I've spoken to lots of people about this, including teals. You know, I've written about it publicly. So it's not a secret. I mean, I think the Liberal Party has been making a terrible mistake by moving relentlessly further and further to the right, to the point of basically copying One Nation's policies, thereby validating them. And all that does is give One Nation more oxygen, more legitimacy. The Liberal Party is determined to keep doing this, so I think that's past the point of no return. As a result, there's only one major party that you could really describe as a centre party in Australian politics, and it's Labor. And I think Australia deserves another one. They deserve two centrist choices, I think.
1: That's Malcolm Turnbull this morning. Dave's here from Botany. Very good morning to you, Dave.
3: G'day, Hayes.
1: What do you think of this idea of a teal-flavoured political party?
3: Well, you know how we're hanging on by our fingertips on the strategic ambiguity over Taiwan? I think it makes no sense at all, except that they've changed the structure of the funding for a party is different. And that's the only reason I can think of why you would get these beautiful, wonderful independents to chuck themselves together as if they're going to fight Pauline Hanson.
1: Just to explain that a little further, the sort of campaign donation and fundraising process is that the rules are essentially different if you're a party, right? Is that what you're referring to?
3: I think that's what I'm referring to. My understanding is that things have changed such that Labor and Liberals, the two parties have made it a little bit harder, quite a bit harder.
1: A question
3: my
1: for
3: my point is that all these independents are fantastic and they should not go into the trap of having a structure and a pyramid and trying to convince people.
1: I suppose the question is, are they already doing this to some degree? You know, they hold their press conferences together. They put out joint press releases together from time to time. Is this just the way they're operating already and maybe you just need to formalise it?
3: No, well, I think

0: it'd be a terrible mistake, because as individuals, they're wonderful and they can get together and go apart as they will.
1: Okay. Look, thank you very much for your call this morning, Dave. We'll see what happens. 1300 222 702. This is Monday Matters. James is here from Carlingford on poker machines. Good morning, James.
2: Yeah, good day, Hamish. Good morning. Look, just on poker machines, I know a gentleman who manages a small club, suburban Sydney. They rely on poker machines to keep afloat. Without the funds that they get from poker machines, they can't keep afloat. Culturally, their patronage relies on cash. They're big cash people. So I talked to him about putting in the cashless gaming card, and he said, look, these people won't accept it. They want cash. And he said the other thing is the turnover from the pokies changes day to day. Some days it'll be 10, 15, 20,000. Other days it's 250, 300,000. And I said to him, so where do you think that comes from? And he said, well, it's obviously crooked money. And I said, so you're saying the whole club exists on the basis that it has to provide cash churning facilities for criminals, and basically the club falls apart if that's not happening. So I can't see a reason that we need to have little clubs that rely on cash to money launder. Mm. And I'm sorry to put it like that. I know if my friend heard me say that, he'd be upset. But that's how I feel. It's time for the Premier to grow a spine and do something about this.
1: Yeah, I mean, obviously
2: we need
1: to give clubs, small and large, the opportunity to defend themselves, and obviously not casting any specific insinuations here, but just on that, I suppose, you know, this is something that Darcy Byrne was raising, which is a fund provided by the state government to effectively wean these clubs and pubs off that income. Would that be a way to do this?
2: Well, look, any way to do it would be welcome. I mean, you can't keep places going on the basis that they exist to money to wash the illegality out of cash.
1: Do you think there's a question about
2: whatever it needs to be?
1: Obviously, we heard Chris Minns's response to this already, but do you think there's an argument around, okay, well, if you're saying they can't, regardless of the points you're making around legality and money laundering.
2: Yeah.
1: Why do we want to keep venues like that alive if they just effectively have become sort of small casinos? Like, do we want those scattered all over?
2: Why do we? I personally don't see a need for it, but maybe other people can explain why it's a good idea to have them.
1: Well, here's the Premier, Chris Minns.
3: If we were starting from scratch, there's no way we would deploy 90,000 poker machines in suburbs across Sydney and New South Wales. We wouldn't do it that way. We've inherited a situation where they are ubiquitous in our communities, and I'm very sorry for that. The question is, what's the best way of ensuring that we can have harm minimisation in our communities, whilst at the same time there's about 130,000 people that are employed in the sector?
1: Well, that's the response from the Premier. James, thanks very much for your call this morning. Appreciate it.
2: Thanks for the opportunity, Hamish.
1: We're coming up to news time at 11. James O'Loughlin is here. It's good. Poker machines just seem to send people off, don't they?
4: Yeah, I've never loved them. But
1: have
4: some
1: you ever used one?
4: Do.
1: I've never used one, I don't think.
4: No, I have like a phobic reaction to gambling. I will never gamble. If someone says, I bet you $5, I won't do it. I'll say, yeah, I'll bet you, but not for money. I'm scared of the whole thing.
1: Yeah.
4: Do you ever do it?
1: No, I've been to the races and I've sort of tried to do it.
4: Yeah.
1: I just don't get it.
4: Yeah.
1: I think is probably the reality. I don't.
4: It is. Some addictions are easy to understand, heroin, alcohol, etc. Some, for me, are more difficult. We talked about shopping addiction, actually, the other day on the show, and that's I get the little dopamine hits.
1: You've got a lovely new scarf on this morning. Is that part of your shopping addiction?
4: No, I've had this for a while, actually. I went to France a few years ago, and I thought all those men that look so boring in Australia look cool in France just because they have a scarf.
1: I mean, you're lost, you know, in radio. The audience can't enjoy and lap up the debonair vibe you're bringing.
4: I mean, don't you think, though, Hamish, that, you know, podcasts are all going YouTube-ish now?
1: Yes.
4: Next step is I have no idea why people watch podcasts, but maybe they'll be watching radio soon. Maybe they'll be watching us.
1: What have you got coming up on Arvo's?
4: I want to examine beards, moustaches and other interesting and unusual types of facial hair.

0: Okay.
1: You often, how would you describe, have you ever gone beard?
0: I've gone more beardy than I'm sort of mid-beard. Mm. What would you describe this as, a rash?
1: No. The professional unshaven look, which is very rugged and very popular amongst Tom. Tom Aridi loves it too.
0: Dad always used to tell me that he didn't trust people with beards.
1: I'm just interested in who grows what. Why a moustache? Why a beard? Why a goatee? Why a soul patch? And also what the people in their life think of them. And also what happens. I once spoke to someone who'd had a beard for 20 years. He shaved it off. He knocked on his front door and his wife said, "Yes, can I help you?" Didn't recognise him.
0: I've never seen my husband without a beard.
1: Really? Wow.
0: Have a great show.
1: Thank you.
0: We'll continue updating you on Sydney Sounds throughout the week. You've got until 5 o'clock this afternoon to get your entries in. A few people texting me for information on how to get involved. SydneySounds@abc.net.au is the email address. Just send us 30 seconds or less, recorded on any device you've got. Have a great day.

0: It's 11 o'clock. Good morning. Tony Matthews with ABC News. Seven Australians who were on board a flotilla sailing to Gaza have touched down in Sydney, speaking of their time in Israeli detention. They were among 11 Australians on the Global Samud flotilla who were detained by Israeli authorities and deported. Dozens of friends and family members waited to greet them at the arrival gate at Sydney Airport this morning. Samuel Waripa Watson, who was on board the flotilla, says he has a fractured rib.
1: By far the worst thing was being there the whole time, seeing and listening to my friends be punched and kicked and tasered and shot with beanbag bullets.
0: Israel has rejected allegations detainees were mistreated. Federal opposition leader Angus Taylor says he's unfazed by the prospect of Teal Independents forming a political party to provide another alternative to the major parties. It comes as one opinion poll over the weekend indicated One Nation could win up to 53 seats in the lower house if an election was held today, putting the minor far-right party as the main opposition. Mr. Taylor says the Liberal and National parties are providing a credible alternative to Labor.
2: We are the one party or coalition that is fighting the Labor Party every day. If people want to support a party or coalition that fights the Labor Party, support the Liberal and National parties, because that's our fight.
0: The New South Wales Deputy Premier says 44 new classrooms at a public school in northwest Sydney will help accommodate for rapid growth in the area. More than 30 temporary classrooms have been replaced at Narimba Fields Public School with a permanent school building. The government is also set to upgrade several other local schools, including Tallawong High, Jordan Springs High and Box Hill Public School. The Deputy Premier says the investment will help keep pace with growing enrolment numbers.
3: We're making sure that we're building schools where communities need them, where the population clearly demands them. This is an area full of young families and people that were crying out for world-class public education.
0: Deputy Premier Prue Carr. A coroner's court has heard Desi Freeman shot two police officers before using one officer's own firearm to shoot Detective Leading Senior Constable Neil Thompson a second time. Ashley Aldridge reports on the hearing in the Coroner's Court of Victoria.
4: The details were revealed during a directions hearing before State Judge Liberty Sanger as part of the coronial inquest probing the deaths of Detective Thompson and his colleague Senior Constable Vadim Devart Hotart in Victoria's northeast in August last year. The court heard police were at the Porepunkha property to serve a warrant relating to the sexual assault of a child under 16. A tentative date for the full coronial inquest has been set down for March next year. A second hearing probing the death of Desi Freeman will be held this afternoon.
0: The chief executive of Sydney Trains says track work that

Exactly. The kind of more incremental. Mm. Again, it's not that his parents were quite well off, but they had a sense that you live a decent life, you squirrel some money away if you can, you live within your means, you try and have a kind of comfortable retirement, but it wasn't the sort of bet big, push all your chips into the middle of the table, and you've got to kind of win it all.

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1: Patrick Radden-Keefe is a staff writer for The New Yorker. He's the author of many best-selling books, including Empire of Pain and Say Nothing. His new book is called London Falling, the story of how 19-year-old Londoner Zach Brettler reinvented himself as the son of a Russian oligarch in a city that had opened its arms to that kind of money and was unwilling to ask too many questions about it. He's in Australia as a guest of the Sydney Writers' Festival. So Zach has leapt from the balcony to his death, but his parents don't.

0: down or take their money. He was the one pretending that he had money. I think all he wanted to do was mix it up, kind of get past the velvet rope, get into the private club. That was the excitement that he wanted.
1: He wanted to get into the room, and then he leapt from the balcony.
0: Yeah. Yeah.
1: It's an amazing story, Patrick, and such a great thing to speak with you. Thank you very much.
0: Thank you so much for having me.
1: Patrick Radden-Keefe's book is called London Falling, and he's in Australia as a guest at the Sydney Writers' Festival.
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1: Today's conversation with Patrick Radden-Keefe was made on the lands of the Gadigal people. Producer is Maggie Morris. The executive producer is Eliza Kirsch. I'm Richard Feidler. Thanks for listening.
3: It's 12 o'clock. Good afternoon. Tony Matthews with ABC News. Several so-called teal independents say they're open to forming a new political party to counter the rise of One Nation and offer an alternative to the major party politics. Political reporter Sarah Tomevska has more.
4: Independents like ACT Senator David Pocock and Sydney MPs Zali Steggall and Allegra Spender say they've been discussing the prospect of forming a new progressive party, an idea endorsed by former Liberal Prime Minister Malcolm Turnbull, though he says he's not actively involved. The move would give independents access to more campaign funding after new electoral reforms were passed to restrict how much money can be spent per seat. Labor says the reforms aim to take big money out of politics, while independents say it rigs the playing field in favour of the major parties.
3: Family and supporters gathered at Sydney Airport this morning to welcome the return of seven Australian activists who were detained by the Israeli Defence Forces. Nandini Deer reports.
5: Seven activists were met with long embraces from family and friends when they came through the arrival gates at Sydney International Airport. The Australians were on board the Global Samud Flotilla attempting to deliver humanitarian aid to Gaza when they were intercepted by the Israeli Defence Forces. Speaking outside the airport, activist Neve O'Connor says she was physically abused while she was detained.
6: I myself had my hands pinned behind my back as I was repeatedly kneed in the spine, kneed in the thighs.
5: These seven activists are among other arrivals across Melbourne and Brisbane last night and this morning. Israel has rejected allegations detainees were mistreated.
3: Australia's top spy chief has defended shifting resources from counter-terrorism to espionage in the years leading up to the Bondi terror attack while fronting the Anti-Semitism Royal Commission. Gavin Coote reports.
7: ASIO Director General of Security Mike Burgess faced questions over why the national terrorism alert level was lowered from probable to possible in November 2022. He's told Council Assisting Richard Lancaster the risk of jihadist terror had declined with the fall of the Islamic State Caliphate, and ASIO pivoted to combating the threat of foreign interference.
8: At no time do I believe we had anything serious inquiries that was left uninquired or investigated. So,
9: in terms of counter-terrorism?
8: In terms of counter-terrorism.
7: The terror threat level was raised again in August 2024.
3: New South Wales Premier Chris Minns says he's cautious about using public funds to compensate clubs if large numbers of poker machines are removed. Inner West Mayor Darcy Byrne says he'll put forward a motion at the annual Labor Party conference proposing the removal of 45,000 poker machines over the next 10 years. Mr. Minns says he hasn't seen the proposal, but he isn't likely to redirect public funds to compensate pubs and clubs.
10: They are ubiquitous in our communities, and I'm very sorry for that. The question is, what's the best way of ensuring that we can have harm minimisation in our communities whilst at the same time there's about 130,000 people that are employed in the sector?
3: Oil prices have fallen sharply on hopes of a deal that could bring an end to the Iran war. Brent crude is selling at around $98 a barrel. That's down more than 5%. US President Donald Trump earlier announced that an agreement with Tehran had been largely negotiated, but later urged his team not to rush a deal. He says the agreement includes the reopening of the Strait of Hormuz, the closure of the vital oil shipping

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1: This is Afternoons with James O'Loughlin.
2: Great to have you company. And talking about the great Aussie bird count, I have a friend, in fact, you might have heard him on the radio sometimes, Professor Richard Kingsford, who goes up in planes, like little tiny planes, and flies over places like Lake Eyre. And he literally does a manual bird count. He's on one side of the plane, someone else is on the other, and they go 1, 2, 3, 4, 5, 6, and they do that for 6 hours at a time. 3,264, 307, to count how many birds. That's how it's done. 2026. None of this AI nonsense. It's a professor in a tiny plane looking out the window with lots of fingers. Lovely to have you company. What is coming up on the program today? You will find out the opposite of deja vu. The opposite of deja vu. So deja vu is when you think something's happened before. Its opposite, jamais vu, is a real thing, and it's when you're somewhere familiar, but just for a moment or two, you don't know where you are, or you don't recognize it, or you might be in your kitchen and suddenly think, hang on, where am I? It's a real thing, and we'll find out who it happens to and why it happens and what it means. We will also have an episode of I Don't Get It. So I Don't Get It is a segment where we explore the mysteries of the world. And sometimes, without even realizing it, we take all sorts of things for granted and we just do them or accept them. And

0: And then when we step back and question them, we realise there's a mystery there, something that needs explaining. So easiest way to illustrate is by example. We've got two I don't get it's that will be on the go today after two. And the first one, the first I don't get it is, why do men and women take their jumpers off differently? So men tend to reach over their back and grab the back shoulders and pull. Women tend to cross their arms in front of them, grab the base of the jumper at either side and lift. So that's one of the I don't get it's we'll explore. The other one is they tell you don't eat cooked chicken if it's still pink. That might be bad. But duck, apparently, which many would see as being quite similar to a chicken and a bird that isn't very good at flying, that's fine, they say, to eat pink. So we need that discrepancy explained. There are a couple of examples of I don't get it. If you have one, you can join us after two and we'll probably work it out.
1: This is Afternoons with James O'Loughlin.
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0: Now, last year, an American private

0: The prison company took over running our immigration detention centres. The transition hasn't exactly been seamless. Some high-risk detainees have escaped. Staff ended up in hospital, and reports of terrible conditions for detainees. The Guardian Australia has been doing some research into what has been going on in these detention centres and what, if anything, has been done to fix it. Ariel Bogle is one of the investigative reporters of The Guardian looking into it. Hi.
1: Hi, good afternoon.
0: How did the decision get made to outsource the running of the detention centres to this American company?
1: Well, the outsourcing of Australia's immigration detention centres is, you know, one of long-standing. It's been decades now that various different operators have had control. You might remember Serco had the onshore system and some of those offshore locations like Nauru for a very long time. And in fact, it was Serco that lost that contract back at the end of 2024 when the government decided to award a $2.3 billion contract to Management and Training Corporation, which is an American private prison operator here under a subsidiary called Secure Journeys. And so that's when the contract was transferred.
0: And what have some of the things been happening that have caused concern?
1: Yeah, so we've been looking into what the situation is in the centres, and we've had, you know, via documents and sources on the inside in the government as well, heard some very concerning things. So we've found that seriously ill detainees are missing medical appointments because MTC doesn't have enough staff to take them to healthcare centres. Two MTC staff were admitted to hospital because they tried to rescue an unconscious detainee from a fire but hadn't been given the right kind of respiratory equipment or any fire training. There have been more than 12 escapes or attempted escapes within the 14 months MTC has had control of the system. That included in one instance back last year, a guard getting stabbed multiple times during an operation to take somebody to an airport where they didn't have the right kind of car, didn't have a Perspex protection screen. It was, in fact, a hire car. And there have been a number of other sort of high-profile escapes and concerns. Yeah, really a litany of issues that the government, we've found, is increasingly concerned about, even hauling the boss of MTC over from the US for a private meeting, which we discovered.
0: I would imagine when they sign a contract like this, a huge $2.3 billion contract to run detention centres, there must be lots of guardrails, benchmarks that they have to meet, and hopefully oversight from government. Are you aware if there is?
1: Yeah, I mean, there's a number of things going on here. These kind of contracts are really complicated, obviously, but the government, we found, has actually charged the company, MTC, hundreds of thousands of dollars in what are known as abatements. So these are fines for failing to perform. You know, when somebody escapes, potentially if there are errors from the operator, there might be an abatement for that or for other kind of failures to live up to the contract. And one of the reasons we know so much about this is ComCare, which is the sort of federal workplace safety inspector, has had to go to a lot of these centres multiple times. They actually set up a dedicated inspection program because of the increase of incidents. They were talking about reports of serious injury and illness to both workers and detainees, self-harm ideations and deaths involving detainees, and detainee-on-detainee violence. And it actually, we found, issued a private report to Home Affairs finding that it was contravening work health and safety laws at least one centre and that this was likely to continue unless things change. So there does definitely seems to be a bit of push and pull between the government, different regulators and the company itself.
0: And so what happened? I mean, I guess what the government would want is that these centres be run to an appropriate standard and that the people in them treated with an appropriate level of care given they're in detention, and that it'd be really, really hard to escape. I guess the ultimate thing is to try and find some way to rescind the contract. But where do you think we are and what happens next?
1: Yeah, it'd be a really big decision, I think, very financially problematic potentially to get out of a contract like this. And there aren't that many companies that operate centres like this. Of course, they could potentially go back to a prior operator like Serco, but that would take a lot of time and money too. It's really difficult to see what the government does here. You know, this is a long tradition in Australia of our troubled immigration detention network being run by private operators, and there's, you know, decades at this point documentation of the issues with that. But, you know, government sources have told us that they think this is particularly problematic at the moment, one described it as a single

0: ship that is no longer salvageable, and how no staff or detainee has died yet from sheer incompetence is luck only. So a pretty stark situation there seems to be in the centres at the moment.
1: Yeah. I mean, does this company have a, you know, I guess if they're an American company, I assume they've run centres in, whether they be immigration or jails in America, or do they have a, what's their record like there?
0: That's right. So The Guardian actually covered about some of these issues when MTC started to take over some of the contracts. There have been a number of documented issues in their private prisons that they operate in the United States. And they are also involved in running centres as part of the immigration crackdown, the ICE crackdown in the United States. So there were some concerns there from the start. And in fact, it's interesting to reflect on this sort of privatisation of detention across the country, because MTC has a private prison that it runs in New South Wales called Park Lee, and the New South Wales government decided to take it back this later this year. But in October, Park Lee will again become a publicly run prison. They decided the privatisation experiment was no longer working. And we look at in our investigation some of the issues at Park Lee with staffing as well.
1: I'm talking to Ariel Bogle, investigations reporter with Guardian Australia, about the running of detention centres by an American private company and how that's working or perhaps isn't working so well. I guess it's tempting in an area like this to put the blowtorch on the company, but should the blowtorch also be applied to government who have signed the contract and on the level of oversight? You know, I mean, I would imagine with something like that, you would hope that they would be coming around and actually government representatives looking at the centre, going in, seeing what people were fed, seeing whether they were getting to medical appointments, etc., rather than just waiting for a problem to somehow leak out.
0: Yeah, well, you know, certainly it is ultimately the responsibility of the government, the well-being of the detainees in these centres and the staff there. And as I said, the ComCare, the regulator, has warned the government it's contravening potentially work, health and safety standards with the kind of conditions that are going on. I've spoken to some of the detainees too. You know, at Villawood, some told me they'd been sleeping on the floor in common areas after a fire was lit by an inmate, another detainee, damaging multiple rooms. And there are photos I've seen of like charred mattresses. It really does look unlivable. And I've also seen photos of, you know, mattresses next to the pool table where people are now living. So these conditions are, I think a lot of people would agree, pretty unacceptable.
1: Have you had much response from the minister?
0: Well, of course, we did go to the minister for comment here on this story, and we were told that, you know, it was the detention systems, a complex operating environment, and the welfare and safety dignity of everyone there, as well as the staff, were its highest priorities. They didn't respond to all our specific questions, unfortunately, but we might see some more scrutiny this week because the government will be up at Senate Estimates, answering questions about all kinds of issues across the government, but perhaps this as well.
1: And I assume the Guardian's going to stay on it.
0: Yeah, I mean, of course, we are very interested in what's going on in immigration detention and, you know, making sure that we understand, you know, when the government does hand multi-billion dollar contracts to private operators, that we know what's going on and that there's accountability and scrutiny.
1: And I also assume that if you ask them very nicely, if you could go and have a look at Villawood Detention Centre, the answer would be no.
0: Well, you know, let's see. Maybe they'll invite us.
1: Yeah, we'll see. If you can get any photos, I'd love to look at them. I used to go there every couple of weeks when I was a lawyer 20 years ago, and it'd be very interesting to see how it's changed, I'm sure, a lot.
0: Yeah, absolutely, I'm sure.
1: Thank you very much, Ariel.
0: Thank you.
1: Ariel Bogle, investigations reporter with Guardian Australia on 702 ABC Sydney and 1233 ABC Newcastle.
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1: In a moment, the opposite of deja vu, but in our classical music segment with Jen Lang from ABC Classic, which is called Classical As Today, Jen wants to play classical music that is mentioned in books, and we'd love to hear your suggestions. Not necessarily classical music, but books you've read that have a very close association with a piece of music or a type of music that you like. She'll be looking at some of the musical choices.

0: voices of Tolstoy and many, many others. Also, later in the program, this new segment is called Random Radio. Basically, in about an hour's time, you could be a guest on a radio station, this one. Basically, we just want a volunteer who I'm going to ask you, who's happy to kind of share a bit of information about themselves. I'm going to give you, let me see, six areas you can pick from, so you have a bit of autonomy and you can guide us away from anything you don't want to talk to. It could be something like somewhere interesting you lived, a turning point in your life, what you did on the weekend, your childhood dream, a big accomplishment, your hobbies, something you regret. So if you want to have a chat to me about any of those things, it's kind of a, I don't know, it's the philosophy behind it is we've all got interesting stories. We just have to have an opportunity to tell people. You can let us know. In fact, you can text in now on 0467 922 702.
1: A celebration of life for James Valentine.
2: Why does it usually rain just as the school day ends?
3: There's a scientific reason for that.
2: I love that there's actually a scientific correlation with that, that it does actually rain. It's school pickup.
1: 12:30 Friday, live from Town Hall on 702 ABC Sydney.
0: The other thing we're doing later on, I mentioned I don't get it. So do you ever think about your I don't get it? Things that you just kind of take for granted in the world and never really question. I don't get it is the place to question them. I mean, I really, so someone texted in, we didn't get a chance to get there last week, but it was such a great I don't get it because it just requires a little bit of observation. And it was, why do women take their jumper off by crossing their arms in front of them, grabbing the jumper at the front at the waist and pulling up, whereas men tend to take jumpers off by reaching back over their shoulders and yanking? There's a possibility it might have something to do with men being less caring about whether the shirt rides up and they expose a bit of their back. I don't know. That's just a theory. It might be completely wrong. And later on at about 2:30, we're going to be talking about beards and moustaches and variations upon them, i.e. my favourite. And I really want to hear from you at 2:30 if you've got one of these. The beard with no mo. I'm just fascinated. I remember the Curiosity Show, and one of the hosts on that had the beard with no moustache, and it's just such an interesting look. I'm interested to hear the thinking behind soul patches, which are those little just dots of hair underneath a lip. The moustache that is twirled and perhaps waxed in some way. And it's not just a men's club sort of thing. I'm very interested in how the people, special people in the lives of people with beards, you know, how they react to that. Whether, I mean, I've heard a story of someone shaving off their beard after having it for 20 years and deliberately doing it away from his home, knocking on the door, and his wife answering the door and saying, "Hello, can I help you?" Like having no idea who it was. So I'm very interested in stories like that. You can probably tell I'm, feeling a bit, and I am, because, I mean, hopefully in a way that's relevant to the rest of the program today. But we're just waiting for our next guest to be ready for us. I could play a song. I could, but that always feels like a sign of defeat, particularly in the first half hour. I think it's going to be a very interesting segment. So you've had, many people have had deja vu, right? The deja vu is when you think, hang on, this has happened before, right? You had that, and it's kind of a weird feeling, and it's not if you've been somewhere before, like, oh, here I am eating soup. I've eaten soup before. It's like, I've lived this part of my life before. And it usually only lasts a couple of seconds, and then it kind of drifts away, and you think, what was that? Did that actually, what did that mean? Well, there's an opposite called jamais vu. Excuse my pronunciation. And jamais vu is when something that is very familiar to you becomes unfamiliar. It's the opposite of deja vu. You look at something familiar and feel like you've never seen it before. You could be driving down a familiar road, like your own street, suddenly feel disorientated. Where am I? What am I doing here? Or you could be standing in your own bedroom.

0: and it feels like it belongs to a stranger. It's pretty rare, but I'd love to hear from you if you've experienced it. 1-300-222-702 is the phone number, and the text 0467-922-702. Sara O'Doherty, psychologist and president of the Australian Association of Psychologists, joins us. Hi, Sara.
1: Hi, James. How are you?
0: Good, good. Before we get into jamais vu, what happens in déjà vu?
1: Okay, so déjà vu from the direct French translation is something that I've already seen. So it makes us feel as though we have already had a particular experience, we've seen something before, something feels familiar, even when it might not actually have been something that we've encountered before. So that's déjà vu. When we're talking about jamais vu, which is I've never seen it, it's about this idea of going into a place or being in contact with something familiar, even something that can be repetition of something familiar, that then gives us a sense of, I have never encountered this thing before. It's very weird. It's very different.
0: What do you mean by repetition of something familiar?
1: Oh, this is my favorite example. So when you, for instance, repeat a word, you're either reading it, you're saying it, you're writing it, it loses meaning. So if you...
0: I've had that.
1: Exactly. Hand. You're like, hang on a second. What is it that I'm talking about? Why am I even saying this word? Yeah. What does it even mean? It feels weird and it loses meaning.
0: Right. So that, I would have thought that was something different, but that is the same thing of suddenly being in your own kitchen and the same variety of thing is suddenly being in your kitchen and thinking, where am I?
1: So it's something that's very familiar, something that should be very familiar, and then you just have a sense of being completely unfamiliar with this thing. What does this even mean? Why am I even here? What am I doing?
0: Right, right. And it feels worse than déjà vu. Like when I experienced déjà vu, I've been here before, it just made me think maybe I'm immortal and I live my life again and again. That's quite a good thing.
1: Sure,
0: But I could imagine being in your own kitchen and thinking, where am I? That would be really off-putting. In fact, someone's asked, are you sure that it isn't the beginnings of dementia?
1: So it can actually, if it happens a lot, so for instance, if it is something that is happening frequently or it's happening for longer periods of time, and if it's also leading to other kinds of disorientation, it's definitely worth getting it checked out. So migraines can be a potential cause for this. Underlying causes like epilepsy and seizures can be another cause. But even when we're feeling just really overwhelmed and stressed or really anxious, we can be susceptible to not paying attention, not concentrating, and then all of those factors coming together to make us feel really disoriented in the moment.
0: Right. So when I experience déjà vu, I never think maybe I should go to the doctor.
1: No.
0: But if I experience jamais vu, I reckon I'd be tempted to. I mean, should one?
1: Not necessarily. It can be quite a common phenomenon. So a lot of people have experienced something akin to this. Mm. It's often just a lapse in concentration. We're not really paying attention. Or maybe it's just a little momentary something's going on in our brain chemistry. But if it's happening, as I said, more frequently or for longer periods, those sorts of things, that's when it might be worth investigating.
0: My mum drove through a red light once, and it was in Canberra, so luckily there were no other cars on the road.
1: But thank goodness.
0: She was an incredibly slow and incredibly careful driver, and she just lost concentration. But this feels like something different from that. This is like an extreme version of that, jamais vu.
1: Absolutely. So this is for instance, when you're driving down a road that you might have been, you know, it might be the road leading to your house, and you've driven that road, you know, hundreds if not thousands of times, and you suddenly look up and you realize, hang on a second, where am I? Where am I going? I don't recognize where I am. And that's when it can be a little bit scarier.
0: We're talking about the opposite of déjà vu, jamais vu, with Sara O'Doherty, psychologist. And it is when you

0: suddenly you're in a very familiar place, your bedroom, your kitchen, driving along the street you've driven along a million times, and suddenly you don't know where you are. Just for a second or two, if you've experienced it, do let us know. The phone number 1300 222 702, and the text 0467 922 702. Someone says, I think one of those places you go into that looks unfamiliar when it should look familiar is the M8 and Roselle interchange. Tom says, I always call the opposite of deja vu, vuja day, which is kind of makes some sense, doesn't it? When I return to work from holidays, someone says, I often wonder, what is my job? Who am I? What is this work? This sounds like Talking Heads lyrics. But that thing's more an existential thing than this.
1: I mean, it could be a little bit of both, really. It really is just about how much distress it's causing you. And if it's not really that big of a deal, if it's not causing you that much distress, it's probably nothing to worry about. But again, if it is something that is, really disruptive, or it's making you, for instance, have an anxiety attack or a panic attack, that's when we absolutely should be taking these sorts of things seriously.
0: That's so interesting, in that what you're saying is, if I've got it right, is that it's not the thing that's the worry, it's having a big reaction to it that might be a worry.
1: Well, it's kind of both, isn't it? So if we are, for instance, it's happening, it's happened once, and it only happened for, 5 to 10 seconds, it's probably not a really big problem, and it's happened in isolation. But if that thing is happening over and over again, or if it is happening for lengthy periods of time, leading to distress or leading to anxiety, that's when it might actually be a concern.
0: And I guess if anyone wants to kind of, I don't know why you would, but if anyone wants to kind of get the feel of it, just say the word cupboard again and again, 40 times, and it will no longer mean cupboard.
1: Absolutely.
0: And that doesn't work with, like, if you're doing repetitive tasks, right? So you were saying about saying a repetitive word. If you're doing a repetitive task, say you have to chop 10 carrots, that doesn't become meaningless, does it? You know what I mean?
1: Absolutely. And I think it again depends on our stress levels, if it is about our concentration levels, or if it's something that we are zoning out on. Let's say we're having to chop a million carrots, and we're zoning out to the point where we're nearly, chopping our fingers off. That's when it can obviously become dangerous. So it really is about making sure that we are grounding ourselves, soothing ourselves, refocusing our attention. And if that, still does not work, then we potentially need to go and seek additional support.
0: Sometimes when I'm driving to Canberra, which is just a little bit too far away, in the last bit, I feel like I've always been in the car, and I always will be in the car, and the car is my home, and I don't even want to get there anymore.
1: That sounds like an interesting existential situation that you're experiencing there.
0: Yeah. Maybe that's completely irrelevant, but I'm glad I've told someone.
1: Shane's, absolutely.
0: Shane's on the line. G'day, Shane.
2: Hi, James. How are you going?
0: Good. Go ahead.
2: Well, I experienced both of those things. Deja vu, I often, I'm a builder, and I often go into someone's house and go, oh, my God, I've been here before. And then I remember the house that I dreamt it from, where I woke up in the morning, and it could be 10 years ago. I remember having that deja vu.
0: Well, do you mean you have been in the house before?
2: No, I haven't.
0: Oh, you've dreamt it.
2: I've dreamt it, and the colours are so vivid, and what I'm doing is so vivid, and then I remember the house that I was in when I woke up and had that dream.
0: Sounds like you're taking
2: some of those things are 10 years ago that I've had that.
0: Sounds like
2: and it just comes back to me.
0: Sounds like
2: and
0: you're taking your work home with you. Yeah, tell me about that. You may.
2: And then the other thing I have is I go to my toolbox and I open it up and I have got no idea.
0: That's J-Mo Vu.

0: what tool I'm supposed to pick up, what things I'm supposed to pick up.
1: Yep.
0: I really have to concentrate and stand there for a good 30 or 40 seconds.
1: Do you know,
0: before I realise what I'm supposed to be doing.
1: Shane, is that when you're really busy? Because I have that when I have six or more emails open. And I've got to respond to them all. Seriously, I look at them and I just kind of freeze up. Is it kind of like that? You got too much on your mind?
0: Well, sometimes, but sometimes I'm really cruising and I'm listening to 702 and I go to my toolbox and I go, what the hell am I here for?
1: I got you. It's because we're too interesting. Sarah, is it sometimes because your brain's overloaded or you're listening to something else at the same time?
2: Absolutely. So that can be when you're distracted or, yeah, you're doing too many tasks at the same time. And it could also be just that repetitiveness of it. So, for instance, you know, you've done something a million times before. You've picked up the same lot of tools. You've replied in the same way to similar kinds of emails a million times before. And it feels like, oh, okay, I've either been here before or it just feels like, what am I even doing? And it just, the task loses focus and loses meaning.
1: Hey, we've got to go. Thank you so much, Sarah. Thank you, Shane. Sarah O'Doherty is a psychologist and president of the Australian Association of Psychologists. Sarah O'Doherty is a psychologist and president of the Australian Association. See, I just did that for deja vu. It's 1 o'clock. Jen Lang with Classical Hours coming up after the news. It's a great...
3: Rhiannon Solomon Marin with ABC News. A coroner's court has heard Desi Freeman made appalling remarks as he stood over the bodies of two police officers he's accused of killing in Victoria's northeast. Ashley Aldridge reports.
4: During a hearing in the Coroner's Court of Victoria this morning, counsel assisting Lindsay Spence told the court he wouldn't repeat the remarks made by Freeman out of respect for the families of the fallen officers. The partner and sisters of Detective Leading Senior Constable Neil Thompson attended the hearing, while Vadim Devart Hotard's parents joined it online. The pair were shot dead at a Porpunka property in August last year. The court heard police were executing a warrant at the property over alleged child sexual assault offences at the time. A full coronial inquest is tentatively set for March next year. A further hearing into Freeman's death will be heard this afternoon.
3: The federal government will introduce its tax legislation to Parliament later this week. A tax offset of $250 and an instant deduction of $1,000 will be combined with the controversial changes to negative gearing and the capital gains tax discount. Thursday's move will put pressure on the coalition, which has said it supports tax cuts for workers but is opposed to curbing tax breaks for investors. Prime Minister Anthony Albanese says the reforms are long overdue.
5: The main objective is not to lock out this and future generations of Australians from ever getting a roof over their head.
3: Independent Federal MP Allegra Spender says voters are telling her they no longer have faith in Australia's traditional two-party political system. She's confirmed she's had talks with other independents about potentially forming a new political party, but nothing has been formalised at this stage. Ms Spender says she and her fellow MPs have been sharing the concerns of constituents who want a better system.
6: What do we need to do, you know, as a country? How do we best... We really most effectively collaborate to represent the communities that I'm part of, because I don't think people want a party like we've seen it with the sort of major parties. I think if any evolution wants to be something quite different.
3: The New South Wales government is being accused of abandoning public housing tenants ahead of the planned demolition of a housing estate in Sydney's inner suburbs. Around 750 units at Waterloo will be demolished to make way for a mixed tenancy development of 3,300 properties. Housing Minister Rose Jackson says tenants have been relocated to new homes and have the option to return once the development is complete. But Greens MP Jenny Leong says it's a betrayal for long-term residents.
7: There is no justification for evicting public housing tenants and demolishing public housing in the middle of a housing crisis. There is no numbers that add up that say that that makes sense. And on Minister Jackson's own accounts, the housing that will be delivered on this site will not come online for at least a decade.
3: Surf lifesavers are urging people to stay out of the ocean, with wild waves forecast to keep hitting the New South Wales coast for the next 48 hours. The Weather Bureau issued a hazardous surf warning over the weekend, with big seas rolling in from Byron Bay to Eden. Surf Lifesaving New South Wales Chief Executive Stephen Pearce says people fishing from the rocks will be putting themselves in danger.
8: These are definitely not the conditions to go put yourself at risk out on rock shores or rock platforms. Say already this year, you know, we've seen 10 rockfishers lose their lives being swept off the rocks in really hazardous conditions.
3: In the AFL, Giants coach Adam Kingsley has paid tribute to captain Toby Green for leading the team to a memorable win over the Lions. GWS swamped the reigning premiers after the main break, kicking a record 14 goals in the third quarter, the highest scoring third term in AFL history. Green has been playing with a broken foot for the last 5 weeks, but Kingsley says he was able to play through the pain to make a game-turning contribution.
9: He hasn't been able to train much during the week, which, as we know, when you're not able to do that, kind of impacts the way that you play. And he was outstanding yesterday, best on ground, and kicked 5 goals and really turned the game in that third quarter. He played a pivotal role in that.
3: To the weather across New South Wales this afternoon,

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1: Classical As with Jen Lang.
0: Hi, Jen.
2: I thought you'd put your head down on the desk again and we're having a little nap.
0: No. I was actually lowering my desk. Do you have that Classic FM desk that go up and down?
2: We do. Yeah. We do. And I always put it up when I'm tired.
0: Up when you're tired?
2: Yeah, stand on my own 2 feet when I'm tired. It's what our listeners deserve, James.
0: That's very good. How long are you on for? What's the longest you're on for?
2: The longest show on Classic is 4 hours. Oh. That's a show that belongs to Russell Torrance in mornings. He does a great job, and I think he does probably sit down for it, to be honest.
0: How many hours do you do at a time?
2: I do 2 at a time with my lunchtime concerts.
0: Do you start off standing?
2: Almost always.
0: Yeah. And then maybe...
2: I might have a little sit during some of the pieces. They can stretch.
0: I always start saying, I see. Yeah, see, you've got longer to...
2: I do. Mm. I do. It's a beautiful show. You should listen to it sometime, except usually on the radio.
0: I never miss it. I record it. I never miss it. I listen to every one of your programs. I don't think I've missed one. I start standing and then I feel defeated at some point, not mentally, but physically.
2: Yeah.
0: And then I come home strong, at least for the last 5

0: 5 minutes because Tom O'Rady insists on standing for the
1: Please be upstanding for Tom.
0: Yeah, that's right. Now, you've got a very interesting idea for this week's segment.
1: Yeah, well, I was listening to you last Friday, actually, from the Sydney Writers' Festival, chatting with David Salleh. Is that how you say his surname?
0: Yes.
1: The Booker Prize winner. And it suddenly occurred to me that, you know, music is so often inspired by great works of literature. Like Shakespeare turns up in so many different forms in music, in classical music. Nietzsche, he gets a look in lots of great odysseys and epics and the Iliad and all that kind of thing. But sometimes that course of inspiration from literature to music actually flows in the other direction. So I thought, let's talk about the music in the books that you might have read. Not recently, these are all going back a little ways, but where the music has been the seed for the inspiration.
0: Oh, that's really interesting. I interviewed Irvin Welsh once, and he said that he creates a playlist for all his characters. So he often has four main characters in a book.
1: Oh.
0: And so when he's writing, you know, Begbie or Renton, they have different playlists that influence him as he writes them.
1: Well, that makes total sense to me because music has so much character and it would be a constant reminder, this is who this person is or this is who you're trying to turn them into. Yeah,
0: oh my God. As I was saying that, someone texted in, "Hi, James and Jen, in the Irvin Welsh short story collection Ecstasy, there was a character who left her Dire Straits loving husband to join the rave scene. It was very funny and played on the dagginess of Dire Straits from Goo." Crazy. You want to start with one of the biggest books ever written, though, novels.
1: Well, yes, Victram Seth's An Equal Music.
0: 2,000 pages.
1: Yeah, I remember reading it because it was so big. I was like, I can do that because my father very erroneously gave me War and Peace when I was about 13 years old, and I think I got up to page 8 42 times and tapped out. But, An Equal Music. Yeah, look, this was a very popular book, and it really centred around the personal lives of members of a string quartet. Now, if there's ever an ensemble form where you experience, you know, interrelationships like nowhere else because it's such an intimate form of music making, it is in a string quartet. So there's a violinist in it, Michael, his early love, one of his first loves, Julia, who are together at university in their college days, and they play Beethoven together. And this piece, this string quintet, forms a sort of narrative arc. It appears over and over again in the story as the words fly by.

0: Is it worth the investment of 7 or 8 months to read those 2,000 words, 2,000 pages?
1: You're saying a lot about yourself, James, and your speed of reading.
0: Yeah. Is it, though? Are you glad you...
1: Well, look, I mean, classical music is my raison d'etre, so anything really that passes my... before me about classical music, I'm likely to dive into. But no, it's a good read. I mean, Vikram Seth also writing A Suitable Boy, and that was a very popular novel too.
0: Oh, maybe that's the Suitable Boy is the long one.
1: That's also yeah.
0: They're both long. He likes long books. But I'm glad you've got Tolstoy next, because and you've already mentioned Tolstoy.
1: Yeah,
0: I did read War and Peace, and I only did it because when I was doing evenings. 20 years ago, I asked the audience if I should, and enough people said yes. I committed on radio, and I had to, but I really liked it.
1: Oh, there you go. How did you get around the naming conventions? Because that's what I stumbled on every time I approached it.
0: I'd had a big glossary, and I don't know.
1: Oh, you had a map.
0: The one that I couldn't read. What's that South American magic realism?
1: Umberto... Echo?
0: No,
1: he's Italian.
0: Yeah.
1: Need a book expert is what we need, James.
0: I'll find out. But there's a famous 100 Years of Solitude.
1: Oh,
0: that guy.
1: Yes.
0: He wrote, and everyone's got virtually the same name with slight variations.
1: Oh, God.
0: Yeah, that defeated me, but I got through War and Peace. But I have never heard of the Kreutzer.
1: Let me help you out with that. Kreutzer, yeah. So Kreutzer was a person. He was a violinist, and Beethoven ultimately dedicated one of his violin sonatas

0: this guy Kreutzer. There was an original dedicatee planned. Beethoven was great mates with this guy Bridgetower. And Bridgetower was a fantastic, he was a biracial violinist actually in Europe during Beethoven's life. So a bit of an unusual creature for the times, and he was brilliant. But there's a legend that goes that Beethoven and Bridgetower fell out over a woman, and so he changed his mind. So it's not known as the Bridgetower Sonata, it's the Kreutzer Sonata. Ironically, Kreutzer never played the piece. But Tolstoy's book from 1889, The Kreutzer Sonata, deals with themes of love and jealousy, and actually there's a murder in the end. So, yeah, the music is very appropriate.
1: Often in books, the murder comes at the beginning, but fair enough. He's an artist.

0: Ken Lang's with us, and we're discussing music that is mentioned in books, novels, mainly, but no reason why it can't be in a non-fiction book, the combination of fiction, biography, but that has music as a central part of it. If you want to make a suggestion, 0467 922 702 is the text and the phone. 1-300-222-702. Maggie says, the author Stig Abel, crime series, has music throughout his books and lists the music at the end of the story. That's good when they do that, isn't it?
1: You can, yeah, very helpful. A CD accompanying would be even better, I would suggest.
0: Exactly. Violin and cello are a recurring theme in Patrick O'Brien, Aubrey Maturin series from Tom. I have a vague memory of that happening, that you could buy the odd book that had an attached CD at some point. I'm sure you couldn't do it anymore, but
1: Definitely. Well, like children's picture books of things like Sanson's Carnival of the Animals, it makes so much more sense if you've got the music there to listen to as you're looking at these pages of an aquarium or a swan or an elephant or whatever it is. But my colleague, actually, at ABC Classic, Ed LeBrock, he's written a couple of books, and one of them, and I'm going to have to dredge the name up, Whole Notes, I think it was, that had a CD accompanying, because he's talking about the music throughout and you want to know what he's talking about with your ears as well as your eyes.
0: Someone says, love Gabriel Garcia Marquez and have read 100 Years of Solitude twice, but do admit it's a bit of a slog, but like Shakespeare, it's worth it. Fair enough. I feel suitably chastened.
1: There you go, Marquez. that was the name.
0: But reading is such a quiet thing. To have the perfect author-curated playlist in the background would be wonderful.
1: Oh, yeah, a depth, another sort of lens through which to experience the whole thing. Like, I think it's just a life-enhancing activity, although I struggle to read and listen to music at the same time because my attention is completely split.
0: Right. Yeah, I wonder for you, so I often listen to classical music as background, but you probably see that as the devil's work.
1: No, not at all. Oh. I would prefer that to them playing it in bus shelters to disperse youths, James, which has been a strategy adopted by some local councils, not naming names. No.
0: Surely it's the wrong genre for that.
1: For dispersing young people.
0: I don't know.
1: No, they run screaming from, from the bus interchange.
0: That's a shame.
1: I think so.
0: If you want to get me out of one. Bit of heavy metal. Although I am going to play you some heavy metal later.
1: Okay.
0: And I'm pretty sure you're going to hate it as much as me, but there's a good reason for it. But tell us about the March of the Women.
1: Yeah, so this is a piece written by a British composer, Ethel Smyth, and she was a suffragette. She was championing women's rights. And there's a book called Quartet, which I read only last year. It was only published in 24. How Four Women Changed the Musical World. And it's a biographical tracing of the lives of Rebecca Clark, Dorothy Howell, Doreen Carwithen and Ethel Smyth. Now, Ethel had been arrested for throwing rocks in a protest at one point, and she was in jail in Holloway Prison in 1912. This piece, The March of the Women, was already out in the world, but she was rallying the troops, and there was an eyewitness account of Ethel leaning out her jail cell window or past the bars, waving a toothbrush as a baton and getting the whole courtyard to sing this piece.
0: Oh, how wonderful.

0: rousing stuff.
1: Oh, look, I would so love to meet Ethel Smythe. I think she would have been a force to reckon with.
0: Exactly. Someone reminds us that Tim Winton assembled a double CD to accompany his novel Dirt Music. And Ross has a question for you, Jen. Sherlock Holmes plays his violin when he's deep in thought. I wonder if Jen knows what music he's playing.
1: Oh, no, but I'll take that on notice and I'll come back to you. That's a really interesting question. I imagine it would be Bach, because Bach is music for contemplation.
0: Mm. And solving.
1: And solving, yeah, murders.
0: Yeah. Next time you need to solve a murder, get some Bach on. What's next?
1: Well, look, this is the last of my music-inspired literature suggestions, and I think literature might be a slightly loose term when it comes to Jilly Cooper. But I read the only one of her trashy novels that I've ever read was the one from 1996, Appassionata, because it captures – it's all about an orchestra, a fictional orchestra, the Rutminster Symphony, and the lead character, the protagonist, whose nickname is Appassionata, which is a musical term for passionately, Abigail Rosen. She's a violinist. I think she suffers an injury, and so she turns to conducting, but she's trying to wrangle this Rutminster Symphony Orchestra into some kind of shape, and they go on tour, and you know the saying, what goes on tour stays on tour. Mm. And all the cliches are there. Like, the harpist is really demure and she knits her way through the rehearsals. And the horn player's first name is Viking. Like, it's just, nice. It's such a page turner and a really dirty treasure pleasure.
0: And you enjoyed it too. I know you did.
1: I did. Yeah.
0: Nothing wrong with that. You don't have to be highbrow all the time. This is A Hero's Life by Strauss, by the way.

0: More books that have a big musical component. Paul Kelly's book, How to Make Gravy, A to Z, of course. Someone suggests A Clockwork Orange.
1: Yes.
0: Of course, we're classical music. Wasn't he sensitized to hate classical music?
1: Yeah, they used Beethoven's Choral Symphony, the Ode to Joy, forced him to watch Ultraviolence to his favourite piece of music, to the ninths. And so it was like conditioning, training, a bit like Pavlov's dogs, that when he heard the music, he would feel really ill. And so he was kind of robbed of his favourite thing.
0: Bill says, in regards to the councils playing classical music to deter youths from loitering, classical music was the background of the gang in A Clockwork Orange, yes. But someone else says that, I was most offended to have Beethoven being played in a public toilet whilst in Fremantle recently. So disrespectful. Someone else suggests that the book The Commitments by Roddy Doyle should have been sold with a soundtrack CD. Most Nick Earl's books are built around an album, like Zigzag Street, featured lots about the lead character's relationship with the Queen Is Dead album by The Smiths from Dermot. It's very detailed. Can I tell you mine? You're going to hate it, though.
1: Please. Is this where the thrash comes in?
0: Yeah. And I got to say, it's music I hate as well. But it's one of my favourite books. It is the biography of the band Motley Crue, who were a hair metal band who created, in my opinion, truly awful music in the 80s. But Tommy Lee was in them, Nikki Sixx, a couple others. They all had the most amazing
1: hair,
0: drug-addled lives, ups and downs. Tommy Lee married Pamela Anderson.
1: Yep.
0: And he was almost the least dramatic of them.
1: Oh, wow.
0: Extraordinary. But they made one great move, and that was to get this American writer called Neil Strauss, to write their autobiography, which is basically comes from them each telling their story and told in, you know, Tommy and it's his bit, and then Nikki and it's his bit and whatever. Yeah. And it's the most amazing, compelling book and thank goodness it didn't come with a CD, because this is just a part of their music. So it's amazing how a band that makes music that bad could have created a book that compelling.
1: Well, it's interesting, isn't it? I mean, the people behind the music, do you just like draw a line under liking them as people because you don't like their taste in music? Or is that a bit sort of monocultural and too narrow-minded?
0: Yeah, it's very interesting, isn't it? I mean, it was funny. I saw Paul McCartney on Saturday Night Live the other night. And, of course, like many, many, many people, I love his music. He wasn't very good in sketches, but but the fact that he was Paul McCartney at age 83 acting in a sketch, he didn't have to be.
1: No, it's probably enough.
0: He just had to stand there. Well, it is, to me, strange in this world that novelists, you know, the world we live in today, that novelists aren't, releasing playlists that go with their latest novel. They're available
1: on
0: Spotify, etc., or Classic FM.
1: Or maybe they are, James, and you and I just aren't quite the right demographic to know about it.
0: maybe. Someone says the recent series
1: Wagner, yep.
0: Well, no, because I think it's a character. Well, it might be Wagner.
1: Oh, it could be a Wagner.
0: Yeah, it could be. Features David Mitchell, but the music samples a VR number of classical pieces. That's from Simone.
1: Yeah, okay.
0: VR, what does that mean? Very random.
1: Yes.
0: It's hard, isn't it?
1: Virtual reality.
0: Oh, yeah, it
1: Who
0: could
1: knows?
0: Be. Yeah.
1: James, before I go, can I just do a quick plug? You have, I think, 3 days left. You and your listeners have 3 days left to submit your votes in this year's ABC Classic 100
0: yes.
1: Greatest of All Time. And I have to say, I've been drip fed a few teasers to get some passion behind the final push. Top five over the weekend changed. Quite dramatically, apparently, and there are only 23 votes separating those pieces that are in second and third place. Gosh. So your vote really does count.
0: Your vote matters. It's a practice for democracy.
1: Yep. We've seen an uptick in, I would say, Gen Z and millennials voting because film soundtracks are tracking upwards towards the pointy end. Opera is vying with opera. They're all bunched up in one part of the countdown. I don't know where. And we've very happily got 8 Australian composers in the greatest of all time countdown. So that's fantastic.
0: That's great.
1: Really great. We'd love more, or we'd love them really, you know, up the very, very tight, hotly contested end of the countdown. But really, really proud of Aussies for getting behind their own. So head to the ABC Classic website. You've got until Thursday after Drive finishes to get your votes in.
0: And at a time where around the world democracy is under threat, surely we have to exercise the muscle. And whenever we have an opportunity to vote,
1: that's it.
0: Cast a well-intentioned vote, we should take that and ingrain it as a habit.
1: Yes.
0: So that those trying to bring down democracy wither away.
1: I don't know if you're pitching for a job in politics or on ABC Classic, but you're welcome to our broad church, James, anytime.
0: Thank you. Do you think it breaches the ABC charter to, you're not supposed to tell people to buy into political? Am I allowed to say we should be more democratic, or will that be someone complaining about that?
1: I think we probably want to represent democracy on behalf of the ABC to Australian people, yes,
0: exactly.
1: Because we don't want to end up like the rest.
0: Exactly. By the way, Mark is trying to square the circle on Sherlock Holmes. Sherlock Holmes did indeed play Bach on a Stradivarius.
1: Yes.
0: He bought for 55 shillings, which doesn't sound like a lot. Stradivarius, are they still the most expensive type of violin?
1: Yeah, that's clearly a work of fiction.
0: Right. A few million these days?
1: Yes, absolutely.
0: Okay. Someone says, I can't stand Jimmy Barnes. Well, but then they go on. Oh, sorry. No, they don't say that. I can't stand Jimmy Barnes' music, but loved his autobiography and admire him so with 3 O's much for the struggle to get his life back on track. But I'm glad to say he didn't come with the book. And speaking of it, can I say, Jen, I believe I'm the only person in the world who got into Bob Dylan through his book. So he wrote a kind of a part autobiography, 5 episodes of his life, maybe 10, 15 years ago, called Chronicles. And I read that and I never really been into his music. And after he read that, I read that, I listened to all his music. So
1: interesting.
0: Music can lead to,
1: Well, that's exactly the reverse engineering that we're talking about today, James. I might do the same, because I have to say Bob Dylan has not really floated my boat to date.
0: Left you cold. Mm. There's also an amazing, I also did the same thing with Neil Young, who probably leaves you feeling the same way.
1: Yes, possibly colder.
0: Possibly colder. Like Bob Dylan, except even colder. Thank you very much. Thank you very much, Jen. Always great to have you on.
1: Thanks, James. Chat soon.
0: Jen Lang.
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0: Great to have you company. I think we should do greatest 100, top 100 music, says someone, that isn't Beethoven, as he always seems to win. Really? You think he's going to beat Mozart? I think Clarinet in A Major by Mozart is a supreme classical piece. And also I think it's won one of these before. Claire Bowditch's biography is based around an album, says someone, and includes a phrase she sings from each song. At the beginning, it includes a phrase that she sings from each song at the beginning of each chapter in her listen edition. Oh, that's very nice. It would be lovely, wouldn't it? Fantastic.
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0: Don't forget, in about an hour's time, we want to hear your thoughts on beards, moustaches and other facial hair, whether you have them, don't have them, or perhaps live with someone and have views on theirs. Also the variations, your soul patches, your goatees, and most intriguingly, the one I really want to get to the bottom of is the beard with no moustache. It's such a... it's such an interesting and unique look, and I'm just wondering what motivates it. So we'll be talking about that in depth at 2:30.
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0: Great to have your company if you're just joining us. Coming out in about half an hour's time, an episode of I Don't Get It, where between us we will try and sort out all the little mysteries of the world. A couple we will have on the go today are, why do women tend to pull off a jumper by crossing their arms and reaching down to their waist and pulling up, whereas men go back over their shoulders and kind of pull it over their head? What's going on with that? And another I don't get it we've got today is, why should you never eat chicken pink, you know, if it's not cooked right through? But duck, which, you know, not a million miles away from chicken, they're fine, apparently, to eat pink. So they're the sort of things we're interested in for I Don't Get It. Little everyday mysteries. And think of one. If you can, share it with us after 2 o'clock. But straight after the news, some recommendations. And then our new segment, Random Radio, where we just want to hear from someone, from a listener, from one of you, perhaps from you in particular, who is happy to share a little bit about themselves. You can call in now if you are. And basically, I'll interview for a little while, but you can pick the topic, and I'll tell you what the topics are now. Somewhere interesting you lived, a turning point in your life, what you did on the weekend, hard to go wrong with that, your childhood dream, something about your hobbies, a big accomplishment, or something you regret. You can pick it. We'll talk about it for a couple of minutes, and that'll be it. If you want to be that person, you can call now on 1-300-222-702. Let's get the latest news headlines, though. Very good afternoon to Rhiannon Solomon-Marin.
4: Good afternoon, James. The ASIO Director General has been giving evidence at the Royal Commission on Anti-Semitism and Social Cohesion as the hearings resume. Mike Burgess is among five witnesses scheduled for today as the inquiry shifts its focus to the circumstances surrounding the Bondi terror attack. Senior members of the Australian Federal Police and New South Wales Police are also fronting the commission today. More than 100 people have been arrested during a two-day operation targeting assaults and sexual offences on the rail network. Police say victims include men, women and children aged between 13 and 59 who were attacked on trains and at railway stations from inner Sydney to the Blue Mountains. And the cost of posting a letter could be about to increase to $1.85. The ACCC has announced it doesn't plan to object to Australia Post's proposal to raise the price of a stamp by 15 cents later this year. The consumer watchdog is now seeking public comment before making a final decision. And there'll be more news at 2.
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5: Coming up on Drive, Australia's leading researcher into motor neurone disease on where we should be focusing our efforts.
2: Drive with Thomas Ariti from 3, 702 ABC Sydney.
0: It is Monday, and it's not the other Monday. It's this fortnightly Monday, which means that makes sense to us. It means that we

0: it is Monday, and it's not the other Monday. It's this fortnightly Monday, which means that makes sense to us. It means that we share some recommendations with you of things to see, do, and listen to you. Hello, Hannah.
1: Hi.
0: Great to see you. Isn't it funny we say that like we haven't spent the last few hours in the
1: sun? I know, and I'm not sick of your face.
0: Yeah. The showbiz full of lies.
1: Yeah.
0: Who's going? Elle will be here in a tick too. Who's going first today?
1: I'm going to go first.
0: You're going to go first. Hi, Elle.
2: Hi.
0: Yeah, you said it like you
2: sounded so enthusiastic,
0: to see me too,
2: didn't
0: yeah.
2: I?
0: Yeah.
1: So my recommendation. So this week I have been thinking a lot about how like the internet is like a kind of scary and time sucky and I don't know, gross place sometimes. But
0: yes.
1: I miss like the old internet.
0: Yeah.
1: Like when I first started going online and it was like fun and cool and you discover cute things and I don't know, and like talk to your friends in like a nice way. But so there's a couple of websites that I've found that I think are quite nice and fun for people to use. And one is called Your AI Slop Bores Me.
0: Good.
1: So
0: I like it already.
1: It's kind of like a revolt against ChatGPT. And instead of a computer answering your questions, it's another human who's like pretending to be, or I guess like LARPing as AI.
0: What does LARPing mean?
1: I can't even remember what
0: pretending?
1: LARPing. Oh, live action role play. That's what LARPing means.
0: Oh.
1: Yeah.
0: So someone would say, what's a good itinerary for a 10-day holiday in France?
1: Yeah.
0: And then if you were being that, you'd just write one for them.
1: Yes. So you ask a question or you can answer a question. And you get like two kind of like free questions to ask AI in inverted commas. Mm. And then you have to LARP as the AI to get credits to ask more questions.
0: So AI stands for an individual.
1: Yeah.
0: It's a bit like I don't get it, isn't it?
1: It is kind of, yeah.
0: Questions, answers.
1: Yeah.
0: So have you participated as a question or an answer?
1: I've done both.
0: Okay.
1: So I asked it earlier today, I asked, why are cats' tongues rough? And then the AI said, no, only dogs go rough, cats go meow.
0: See, artificial intelligence wouldn't be that funny.
1: No, exactly.
0: That's a person.
1: Yeah, that's
0: nice.
1: A person.
0: I like that.
1: And then people asked me, like I had to answer a couple of questions and what did they say? I can't remember now. You can draw things. So someone asked me to draw a horse wearing a cowboy hat. Mm. So I like drew a horse and then someone asked me something else, which I can't remember now.
0: That'd be fun.
1: It's really fun. Oh, they asked me what the best insect is. That's right.
0: What did you say?
1: I said the orchid mantis because it's like a praying mantis, but it looks like an orchid. It's really beautiful.
2: Question, did you have to Google that insect?
1: I did.
0: They didn't ask you the big question we were grappling with a couple of weeks ago, if an insect was human size, which would be the best and worst to fight.
1: See, that's the perfect question actually to ask on this website.
0: Yeah.
1: Yeah.
0: Okay.
1: It's just a lot of fun, you know, like just go on there and ask anything and you just like, I don't know, connecting
0: really
1: with other people and you don't know who the other person is that's answering the question or anything. Mm. It's just a lot of fun.
0: Great.
2: What's it called again?
1: Your AI slop bores me.
2: All right.
0: By the way, I love the fact that when you're doing recommendations, you stand up very straight with your arms crossed behind your back like you're delivering a school report. It's excellent.
1: It's just comfortable.
0: Yeah, yeah.
1: It's a nice place to rest my arms. I also have one other website.
0: Yeah.
1: It's called windowswap.com and you go on and it's like a random window. Someone set up a camera in like their living room or their kitchen or whatever.
0: Uh-oh.
1: And you look out the window of where they live.
0: Oh.
1: So it's like you can look out. I looked out at how do you pronounce it? Saskatoon in Canada, Moscow in Taiwan, Moldova, Kenya, like they're all over the world and you're just looking outside somebody's window out onto the street.
0: Oh, the other one that Lucy does is street tours. So do you know about them?
1: I've heard of it, yeah.
0: Like you can just follow someone who's walking down the streets of Paris or Rome or probably anywhere in the world and it's not like being there, but it's a bit like being there. You know, you're going around the corners and well, they've got the camera.
1: Yeah.
0: You're watching it on your screen, but you're exploring it with them.
2: Right.
1: I used to watch those actually to fall asleep. They used to be there.

0: these ones. I don't know. I haven't watched them in ages, but like a guy would just be like wearing a hat camera, walking around rainy Chicago, and I'd find it super relaxing, and it would send me to sleep. Yeah.
1: Hi, James O'Loughlin, producers. Text addressed to you. Can you tell me what's happened to Jimmy Thompson's Flat Chat segment?
0: Oh, it's been moved to a Wednesday at 1:30.
1: Jimmy had to move.
0: Yes.
1: We didn't shunt him.
0: No.
1: His request.
0: He had to move because he's teaching.
1: Yeah. So that'll be on this Wednesday, I think.
0: That's right.
1: Yeah. 2 days' time. Hang on in there. He got you covered.
0: Mm.
1: Now, have we got someone for Random Radio yet?
2: Not yet.
0: No, I have to go out, actually.
1: All right. So we want someone, after we finish with this business, in 5 or 10 minutes' time, this is our new segment, Random Radio, and it's basically the philosophy behind it is that we've all got stories to tell. They don't have to be, you know, most incredible stories in the world, but we're all interesting. So basically we just want anyone who wants to have a chat with me about a while, and we will empower you, but I'll give you 6 topics and you can pick one of them. And I'm just going to ask you questions about it. So the topics for this week are somewhere interesting you've lived, or a turning point in your life, or what you did on the weekend, or your childhood dream, or something about a hobby you have, a big accomplishment, or something you regret. That's actually 7. So you can pick the topic. Call up now on 1-300-222-702 and you can be interviewed on radio.
2: It's perfect if you've never been able to think of something for a talk back, but you just think you're a relatively interesting person.
1: Yeah.
2: Want to have a chat?
1: You don't have to be that interesting. Like, none of us are that interesting.
2: Everyone's interesting in their own way,
1: aren't
2: they?
1: That's right.
2: That's what we discovered last
1: interesting.
2: Week. Yeah.
1: Yeah, yeah. All right, Ella, what are you?
2: No, you go first.
1: So call now 1-300-222-702. Okay, I have 2 things to recommend.
2: All right.
1: One is the sitcom Hacks, which has only got 1 episode left in its 6 series thing. But, you know, it's all there on some streaming platform, and it is about an old school comedian and the young female writer who works with her. I'm a bit late to the party. I'm just catching up with my family. And I love it because it's about the insides of showbiz, the insides of comedy. The writing's really good. It's really funny. It's about the kind of the ups and downs and the ego and narcissism, but also the art of showbiz and comedy, and it's just reaching an incredible climax where I don't know what will happen, but it's really good, really
2: it's
1: funny.
2: Very funny. Yeah. We're all watching it here.
1: Oh, I thought you winced.
2: No.
1: Oh, good.
2: I loved it. It's on Stan.
1: Good. Yeah.
2: It's very good. You know the highlights in it, they're the PR people who work for the main character. They're hilarious.
1: Yeah.
2: There's like Tweedledum and Tweedledee characters who are just terrible at their job but also somehow amazing at it.
1: Mm.
2: Yeah, very funny. Laugh a minute.
1: You're a much better reviewer than me. And the other one is going to the library. So I've done it twice in the last 3 weeks on Saturday morning. I go with my daughter. But, I'm not saying my recommendation isn't go to the library with my daughter, Nita. It's just go to the library because, I don't know, I had some work to do and so did she. And we got there at 9:55. And this big gate goes up at 10, right? Mm. And everyone, like, people are so keen to get their favourite seat, they duck under the gate. And I was saying to Nina, roll, roll, you know, when it was just up 30 centimetres, but she didn't roll. And we, you know, we raced upstairs and got nice seats by the window in little booths. And I was so productive there but also peaceful, and it just felt lovely and nice and had all these, I don't know. I mean, I never think back at when I was at school at uni and think, gosh, I had some good times in the library. But just that feeling of focused peace and nothing can interrupt me. And, you know, sometimes there's some students, giggling and whispering a little bit too close. But even then I could have put in my ear pods and I didn't. And I just soaked up the vibe, got heaps done and felt happy and peaceful.
2: Do you think it's something about feeling like you're being watched by others that makes you more productive?
1: Well, I was in a booth that looked out into a window. So no, but I think that is part of it, actually. Mm. I think the whole, it does feel like the collective is greater than the whole. Like we're all there, and even though none of us are even acknowledging each other, somehow we're all helping each other by creating that fire. Does that make sense?
2: Yeah. I used to go to these lock-ins when I was studying for my HSE. The local library would, I mean, I'm sure you could get out if you wanted to, but they would lock you in the library for a few hours with everyone else also

0: go studying and you'd be so productive. For me, it's the fact that if I'm scrolling on my phone, everyone can see. They can see whether you're working or not, so you're a bit self-conscious.
1: Yeah.
0: And I agree with that recommendation. It's great.
1: And also, Nina said, I only want to go for 2 hours. And so at midday, I said, do you want to go? And she went, I could do another hour.
0: In a
1: and I was
0: flow.
1: Like, yes. Yeah. And I was like, good on you. I was psyched. So, yeah. What's your recommendation?
0: I actually have a song to recommend this week.
1: Great.
0: So it's actually a song by someone somewhat related to me. Have you heard of Shirley Barrett? She's a screenwriter, director. She was behind Love Serenade.
1: Oh, yeah.
0: Yeah.
1: Yeah.
0: She's an incredible woman. She's actually my partner's late auntie.
1: Okay.
0: Yeah. She died a few years ago, and everything I've heard about her from the family is just that she was larger than life, incredible, so talented. And last night, bored, looking for something to do, I went on a deep dive into interviews with her on YouTube and actually discovered that in just after high school, she'd set up a band. She wasn't really the best singer, but thought, hey, I'd like to go on TV. And so she met up with some friends, made a band, and then in 1982, she ended up on Countdown. Do you remember the ABC television program?
1: Do I remember it?
0: Yeah.
1: Yeah.
0: Okay, well, I wasn't born
1: before
0: yet,
1: the Canberra Raiders existed, what do you think my weekends were about?
0: Molly Meldrum.
1: Waiting for Countdown.
0: Yeah. So they ended up on Countdown. They did super well. The music did well for a couple of weeks and then kind of vanished.
1: I've heard of this band.
0: Have you?
1: Yeah, the Fruit Pastels.
0: And look, we're going to play it. But if you can go to listen to it watch it on YouTube, she is just the best performer,
1: yeah,
0: Shirley.
1: Right.
0: It's like a mixture of Elvis Presley, Freddie Mercury. I'm giving her a high praise.
1: Wow,
0: a bit of
1: sure.
0: Sinead O'Connor, but she's got her legs moving. I read about it. She's wearing this yellow dress that apparently she bought in an op shop. It was a bridesmaid's dress. And she's just a cool chick.
1: And then she went on to direct movies and stuff.
0: Yeah.
1: That's amazing.
0: Write books. Did it all.
1: Shirley Barrett, Fruit Pastels. Do you want to say anything else about it?
0: It's called Don't Ever Want to See You Again.
1: I bet I know it.

0: The Fruit Bastilles never want to see his face again.
1: That was the Fruit Bastilles on Countdown. I remember that song. Came out in 1982. I reckon I used to listen on 2XX radio in Sydney. In Canberra. Shirley Barrett, who went on to become a film director and Love Serenade and other films, and a producer, Ella's partner's late aunt. Time now for Random Radio, where we hear a little bit about the life of someone. Peter, g'day.
2: Hello.
1: Hello. Thank you very much for being the second ever, it's not a contestant because there's no competition, but participant in Random Radio.
2: God. Second ever. The first one, I hope the first one's not that much better than me because I could be boring.
1: No. We're all interesting. We're all boring at different types. So you can pick your category. These are the categories. Somewhere interesting you've lived, a turning point in your life, what you did on the weekend, your childhood dream, something about hobbies, a big accomplishment, or something you regret. Which category do you want?
2: Some of those categories may be a big accomplishment.
1: Yeah, okay, good. Now, don't tell me anything. Don't tell me anything. I don't want any hints. So, Peter, tell me about a big accomplishment in your life.
2: Well, I started horse riding when I was 11.
1: Yeah.
2: We lived in Newcastle.
1: Yep.
2: Horses went past my front door. And for some reason, I said to my parents, I'd like to do that. There was a pack of riders from a little place called Tracy's Riding School. They used to ride scruffy ponies bareback around the streets. And I said, I want to do that. So my parents put my pocket money up from 20 cents a week to 50 cents a week.
1: Yeah.
2: So I paid for my riding. So I went riding around the streets. I then went to a riding camp a year later, rode in a saddle for a week. Went back and rode bareback for another year, I had a saddle. Went back to the riding camp. They said to me, how often have you ridden in a saddle since last time? I said, I haven't.
1: Yeah. And just let me stop you there. So when you say you were riding bareback, it sounds like you lived in the town of Newcastle. So where were you doing that?
2: Around the streets.
1: Right.
2: There was a pack. You used to bring the horses. It was rough as. Used to bring the horses from Hexham, which is sort of a low-lying area just outside Newcastle. Used to bring the horses from there in a truck, and they were overloaded in the truck. And then he'd hire them out to kids from, there was an old bakery of stables in the junction, and he'd hire them out 50 cents a ride, and away you'd go.
1: And were you teaching yourself, were you just walking, or were you teaching yourself to trot and canter and gallop?
2: Everything. Well, not gallop so much because it was the streets.
1: Yeah.
2: But there, at the end of the ride, there was this, up beside the junction school, there was like a grassy footpath, and we used to walk up and canter back because the horses would stop at the gate. So that's, we learned that. And one of the girls there saw that I could sit on a horse quite much because I was tall and skinny. You look all right on a horse when you're tall and skinny.
1: Apparently. Okay, I didn't know that.
2: And probably a bit supple. And I kind of had a...
1: That's probably why Tom Cruise doesn't do westerns. Yeah, sorry, go on.
2: Many, many reasons.
1: Yeah.
2: But that could be one of them. Yeah, anyway. So then the next year I went there, and then within 3 years, on a horse that I rode of a weekend, I went to the Australian Championships, and as a maybe 16-year-old, I won the Australian Championships by beating 90 adults, winning the...
1: What?
2: The heat, the semi-final and the final.
1: Well, what did you have to do? Like, what sort of riding? Speed or...?
2: It was dressage. I ran a dressage test.
1: Okay.
2: Yeah, at my level.
1: That's not jumping, is it? That's like doing ballet.
2: No, it's like poncing around in a sand arena dressed up.
1: Right.
2: You know, like Snoop Dogg was doing, saying they're crip walking and stuff like that.
1: No, I don't really, it's not a reference that resonates with me, but do you mean they're going sideways and they're doing high steps and all that?
2: Just dressage means training.
1: Okay.
2: So there's different levels. So this was at a lower level, but you just work your way through by training them. And, I won at the Australian Championships when I was 16.
1: Amazing.
2: With 90 adults and won $10.
1: $10, which was a lot in those days, as you have to say.
2: No, it wasn't. It was never a lot.
1: Oh, it was never a lot.
2: It wasn't
1: there. Was there a song and dance about it at school? Were people impressed?
2: No. My parents didn't even come and say it because really? They thought it was too far. So for me, it was a bit tough because I was young, because I was on a fairly ordinary-looking horse that won all the time. Not because he was fancy, but because he had a great temperament, and I practiced and I trained, and I ended up being a school principal. And the things that I did as a school principal were introduce kids to so many different things, whether it be art, music, sport, science, whatever. And I give them opportunities to try and find out what floated their boat, because I'm still in the horses and I turn 70 next year and I'm still in that life. None of my family are. And
1: So do you reckon this experience you had with winning the dressage competition when you were just 16, teaching yourself basically to ride, has kind of set you up when you're a principal to... You know, make you realise the importance of trying new things, things you might not be good at, pushing yourself out into the unknown?
2: Several things. Because I was criticised as a rider because they didn't like me winning. I couldn't go up to the scoreboard often because of the behaviour. So I learnt that success wasn't working for me, which was bad. But I also learnt I don't want anyone else to feel isolated. I don't want anyone else to not do something. And as a principal and as a teacher, no kid in my class or school would ever be told you can't do that or you're just as bad as this. They'd be encouraged to do what they like, and I would provide them with opportunities just in case something random they found floated their boat or was actually what was inside them and born to do. Because my mum always said to me, well, there's something about you. Dogs, children and horses love you.
1: There you go. That's nice. Three things.
2: Yeah. The three things. And what's the same about all of those three things is they know what's coming out from your heart. They know how genuine you are.
1: Right.
2: And that's why they use horses as therapy sometimes, because if you're not calm and authentic with them, they won't come near you. They sense it. They sense your heart rate going up and tension within two beats.
1: Right. Hey, Peter, look, thank you very much for that. That was very interesting hearing about a big accomplishment that you have done, winning a national competition dressage on a horse, even though you just kind of started teaching yourself a couple of years before at the age of 16 and winning $10, which if you invested then, it'd be worth nearly $1,000 now. But I'm glad you corrected me when I said it was a lot of money in those days and... He said, no, it was still not much, particularly not for winning a a national competition. $10 isn't much. And before we go, Louise says the best description of dressage I've ever heard: poncing around on a hall horse, all dressed up. And someone says, love listening. I love listening to Peter's story as he is my dressage instructor. So thank you very much, Peter. Lovely to talk to you. That was Random Radio. And this is the Bangles.

0: That's the Bengals coming up to 2 o'clock news. After it, I don't get it. If there's anything you don't get about the world, let us know. 0467 922 702. Phone 1300 222 702.
1: Rhiannon Solomon Marin with ABC News. Australia's top spy chief has told the Royal Commission on Anti-Semitism and Social Cohesion resourcing for his organisation was sufficient to deal with threats to Australia at the time of the Bondi terror attack. The inquiry has been told ASIO shifted its main focus from counter-terrorism to foreign interference in 2022 because the terror threat had declined due to the collapse of the Islamic State Caliphate. The national terrorism threat level was then upgraded in August 2024 from possible to probable. ASIO Director General Mike Burgess has told the Commission resources at his agency were stretched, but all serious matters continued to be investigated.
2: Even during that time, when my officers were working really hard, we were not actually leaving serious matters untreated or uninvestigated. And that's the matters before us, of course. Again, I'd stress, we are not all seeing and all knowing.
1: Police have announced a $1 million reward for information over the murders of two women in Newcastle 26 years ago. Blake Doyle reports.
3: The bodies of 32-year-old Susan Kay and 37-year-old Joanne Tetron were found by police on the 17th of May 2000 at a home on Doran Street, Carrington. It's alleged the women were bludgeoned to death a week earlier. Despite extensive investigations, there have been no arrests. A 2003 coronial inquest recommended the matter be reviewed by the homicide unit. Police say that review was finalised last year and say there are new forensic leads. A previous $100,000 reward has now been upgraded to $1 million. Anyone with information is urged to come forward.
1: The Federal Health Minister says an investigation into the Northern Territory's diphtheria outbreak will be needed down the track. The ABC has confirmed a man in his early 60s with pre-existing heart issues has become the second person to die from the infectious disease. The Australian Centre for Disease Control has recorded at least 242 cases this year, an outbreak 30 times larger than the next biggest on record. Minister Mark Butler has been asked if he thinks the outbreak is a public health failing.
4: Something clearly has gone wrong here, having an outbreak that is so big compared to the historical position of a disease that most developed countries have largely consigned to the dustbin of history, does mean we have to examine what has gone wrong here.
1: Several independent MPs have ruled out forming a new centrist political party to help counter the rise of One Nation. Independents Zali Steggall and Allegra Spender have confirmed talks are underway about formalising the alliance between the so-called Teals, with Sophie Scomps open to the idea. But Kate Chaney and Monique Ryan have ruled themselves out, along with four other independents in the lower house. One of them, Helen Haynes, says she'll remain a community independent.
5: I mean, let a thousand blossoms bloom. If people want to talk about forming more formal allegiances through a party, you know, go your hardest. So, you know, there's a lot of speculation about this this week. It's not something for me, but it may be something for other people.
1: China has launched a spacecraft with three astronauts heading to its space station, including one who's expected to stay for a year. The much-anticipated blast-off comes as Beijing prepares for its first crewed moon landing by 2030. Its American rival NASA is aiming to land astronauts on the lunar surface in 2028. One of the astronauts aboard the Shenzhou 23 is scheduled to stay at the Tiangong space station for a year in what would be one of the world's longest single stays in space. Shortly after, or shortly before leaving Earth rather, 23-year-old Lai Ka-ying, the only female astronaut aboard, said she was excited.
6: I feel great and I can feel everyone's enthusiasm. China's space station, here I come.
1: In sport, Brazilian surfer Italo Ferreira has beaten Australian Morgan Sibilic in the men's final of the New Zealand Pro. Hawaii's Carissa Moore defeated American Sawyer Lindblad in the women's final. It's Moore's first victory on the tour since becoming a mother last year. The event resumed after being put on hold when an official photographer was bitten on the foot in an apparent sea lion attack. The Australian, Ed Sloan, was taken to hospital for treatment with minor puncture wounds. To the weather, scattered showers across the coast and adjacent ranges and the far west, isolated showers elsewhere, the chance of a storm in the west. In Sydney, showers this afternoon with light winds, there's a warning for large and powerful surf. Showers again tomorrow, tops of 23 degrees in the city, 22 in the west. Further ahead, a shower or two Wednesday, a possible storm on Thursday. 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
0: Great to have your company. Coming up a little bit later this hour,

had beards for a long time and then shaved them off have been recognised by friends and family when they have, or even the opposite, when they've gone away and grown something and perhaps people have treated them differently. But first, it's time for... Just

0: I don't get it is our weekly exploration and destruction of mystery. How does it work? Well, there's so many things in the world that are confusing, so many things that we think we understand, but then when we look at them closer, we don't. So we examine the minutiae of life, find things that we don't quite understand, share them on this segment, and between all of us, we know almost everything, and usually we can sort them out. And if we can't, next week we'll get an expert to do it then. Perhaps it's best explained by way of example. So if you've got an I don't get it, or you can help with one that pops up, do let us know. The phone 1-300-222-702 or the text 0467-922-702. Deborah, what don't you get?
1: Hello, James.
0: Hello.
1: I've never understood why men remove their sweaters by reaching over their shoulder and pulling the sweater off over their head, and we women fold our arms in front and pull our sweaters off that way.
0: I was aware of the two methods. I don't think I'd ever kind of realised they were so gender orientated. But that's your observation?
1: It's my observation, yes.
0: Mm. Interesting. So men just rip them off from behind. Women, I'd say a more elegant way, wouldn't you? Crossing the arms and...
1: Maybe, but I think it could have something to do with looking after your hair. But been doing it since I was a child. Mm. My father did it when I was a child, and I wasn't taught to do it that way.
0: Yeah, okay.
1: Why do I do it?
0: Well, who knows? Who's got a theory? Let us know. Thank you very much, Deborah, for Deborah's I Don't Get It. The phone 1-300-222-702 and the text 0467-922-702. Tim, what don't you get?
2: When you have a screw thread and when you turn on the tap or turn it off, it's always righty tighty and lefty loosey, so it's to turn it on and off.
0: Right.
2: Except when it comes to gas bottles on barbecues.
0: Oh. So are they the opposite?
2: In order to screw it on, you turn it anti-clockwise, and screw it off, you turn it clockwise. So, and I don't understand why that should be different for gas bottles, and whether there's any other screws similar.
0: Particularly as, I mean, gas bottles seem a very bad thing to make an exception to the rule to, because if you leave a tap, you know, leaving a tap on isn't ideal. Screwing a screw the wrong way, you're going to work that out pretty quick. But if you're used to turning it one way and you turn it the other way for a gas bottle, that could be quite bad.
2: Yeah, that's a good point. Yeah.
0: Okay, we'll try and find out. Tim wants to know why... I've got to remember that. Right, tight, taps and screws and many other things, right, tight, left, loose. Gas bottles the opposite. Seems like a bad idea, doesn't it? Another one we've got floating around the office today is chicken, don't eat them pink if they're cooked. Like if you cut through and the middle's pink, that's not good. But duck, which is also a white meat, albeit a richer one, and ducks aren't a million miles away from chickens, that is the preferred way of serving, apparently, medium rare with a bit of pink in the middle. So why ducks okay to eat pink but chickens not okay to eat pink? Mark, what don't you get?
3: Why, when you're cold, you're shivering, you get goosebumps?
0: Yeah, right. That's a great question.
3: And why do they call... some people get them from being scared. They say, I've got goosebumps.
0: Mm, I get them from being scared. I do. Yeah.
3: How is it helping?
0: I don't know. Well, actually, if you think about cold, what you want to do is reduce the surface area exposed to the cold.
3: More surface area.
0: Exactly. It's creating more surface area, so you will cool down more quickly.
3: Unless the heat gets trapped between the goosebumps. They want to be big

0: goosebumps, huh?
1: Mine aren't that tight, yeah. Hey, that's a really good one, Mark. Thank you. We'll try and get a try and get an answer. So the four I don't get it's we've got on the go at the moment, feel free to add to them, is Deborah's, why do men take the jumper off by ripping it over their head, grabbing it at the back, whereas women cross their arms elegantly in front of them, grab the base at the front and lift. Number two, why can you eat duck pink when it's cooked but not chicken? Tim, why does everything screw tight right, left loose, except gas bottles are the opposite? Seems like a very bad exception, given that leaving a gas bottle on can be quite a bad thing. And Mark, why do you get goosebumps when scared or cold? Particularly given that goosebumps increase your surface area and will make you even colder. So there's no advantage. It doesn't, I don't think. If you can help with a question, if you've got another question or you can help with an answer, call us on 1300 222 702 or text 0467 922 702. John, do you know about the gas bottles?
2: Yes, James, I believe I do.
1: Good.
2: It's basically a major safety feature. It's to make two fittings completely interoperable so that you can't put a left-handed thread gas bottle onto a right-handed thread natural air connection or any other sort of connection that mightn't be designed for a flammable gas. Acetylene bottles, LP gas bottles, most things like that always have left-hand threads, and they're still designed to turn off by turning clockwise. Like any tap, you turn it clockwise to turn it off, and turn it on, you turn it anti-clockwise, but the fittings themselves will only screw into a left-handed thread fitting, not a right-handed thread fitting.
1: Can you explain that? I mean, that sounded very credible, but can you explain that to me, imagining that I'm eight? Because I didn't quite. I'm sure a lot of people got the technical aspect, but give me the technical aspect in a bit of a dumbed-down version.
2: Well, it's basically, you get a left-handed nut. I think everyone understands that.
1: Yeah,
2: you get a bolt, you screw it on. You know, right-handed thread, you screw it clockwise, looking at it. Whereas a left-handed thread, you screw it anti-clockwise, looking at it to put it on.
1: Right.
2: The same thing with a gas bottle. It's just so that you can't accidentally fit like a half-inch air compressor hose into a half-inch gas bottle.
1: Is it fair to say that strengthening the safety in that aspect actually might make it more likely that just some punter will leave it on because they've turned it the wrong way or not?
2: I think the opposite. I think we've become so complacent because familiarity breeds contempt. So we're used to turning something one way, and then when we turn something the opposite way, our brain goes, oh, that's different.
1: Right,
2: so we think about it more. Well, it does with me anyway, you know.
1: Yeah, yeah. Thank you very much, John. Very much appreciate that, and thank you for being patient with me. Cameron, hello.
3: Hello, James.
1: What can you help with? Gas bottles.
3: I had to buy a new outdoor heater the other day, and it required me to buy a new swap-and-go bottle because I had to, and it had a black top on it, and I was told they're all transitioning now to the gas bottle with a black top. I think the old ones had a green top. The black tops are righty tight, lefty loose.
1: Oh, so it's getting more confusing. Right.
3: All simpler.
1: Yeah, well, yes. But I guess in the transition phase, there's a bit of a peak in risk of people doing it the wrong way. So anyone who's in that transition phase, take care.
3: Yes, because I do have both types at home.
1: Oh, boy.
3: So yes, anyway.
1: I reckon you should put a little, bit of masking tape with an arrow on it or something.
3: No, they've got a black top. New one's got a black top, and the old ones have a green or a grey or something.
1: Right.
3: So they've got two different colours.
1: There's no way I wouldn't get them confused. You're a better man than I. Thank you very much, Cameron. Good to hear from you. Keith, what can you help us with ducks and chicken?
4: I can.
1: Good, go ahead. So the I don't get it is, why can you eat duck cooked pink, but you can't eat chicken cooked pink?
4: Well, technically you can eat any fowl pink, and that includes duck, because they all contain potentially things like salmonella.
1: Mm.
4: But the way you learn in catering, certainly in Edinburgh, because I had a lot of European chefs, is

It looks better when you have pink. So I did my practicals in the army, so I had a lot of sergeant majors, and they wouldn't touch duck unless it was pink or pheasant. But the way you learn is that, well, it's not coot. But the more I learned from other cultures and European cultures, is it can be pink. It's the internal temperature is the crucial thing. And it's just because we consume chicken, so we always go, oh, be careful, chicken. No.

0: that it can be pink. It's the internal temperature is the crucial thing. And it's just because we consume chicken, so we always go, oh, be careful, chicken. No, it's in any fowl. Can be dangerous, pheasant, duck.
1: But you're rest, saying...
0: That's similar. No. So it's a presentation. It just looks nicer in duck than it does in chicken.
1: but it's got to be a particular temperature rather than particular colour
0: we spent 6 months just learning the theory and then shoved in the kitchen expecting to know what we're doing.
1: you fill me with confidence, Keith. I'm sure it'll all be all right. If there's any doubt about this one, we'll sort it out with Gary Kennedy, our food safety guy, on Thursday. What about goosebumps? Why do we get goosebumps when scared or cold? Tim, what do you think?
2: It doesn't really do anything for us now, but it's an animal thing. If you've got a lot of fur, so it stands the fur up on its end to give you more insulation. Thousands of years ago for us, but we don't really have hair anymore,
1: Doesn't do anything for us. Surely we should have, we've evolved our big brains. Surely we should have evolved out of the goosebumps. Just don't get this world. I don't get it. This is I Don't Get It. If there's a question you need to be explained, that stumps you, that you don't get, something you don't get about the world, let us know. And if you can help with any answers, we need help with... goosebumps, for sure. We need to know why they're there. Tim's had a go. We've got to work out the jumper thing. So Deborah was wondering why women take their jumper off by crossing their arms in front of them, grabbing the bottom and pulling. Men tend to just, randomly reach over the back and pull it, and their shirt often rides up. Has that got something to do with it? If you've got an I Don't Get It, you can help with an answer. 0467 922 702 is the text. The phone 1300 222 702. Melda, you know about jumpers?
3: Yes, I do, James. Recently sprained my shoulder, and I was the crossover, the front lady.
1: Yes.
3: But now I can't put my arm above my head. So I have to bend over and pull all my clothes, not just jumpers, all my clothes over my head, and it ruins your hairstyle.
1: Oh, so I see.
3: Went back to the laddie. It wrecks your hair, and it could even wreck your makeup.
1: Are you saying that men don't care about their hairstyle?
3: Well, they just go pat, pat, pat, and it's down. Yeah. Not with us.
1: Bit more complicated.
3: Bit more complicated.
1: Yeah, I see. So that must be irritating for you.
3: Oh, it's extraordinary and irritating. But anyway, getting better.
1: Thank you.
3: Wearing a sling all the time. So.
1: Oh, yeah. When will it be better?
3: Who knows? Mm. Everyone keeps saying you've got a long while to go there, baby. Oh, for goodness sake.
1: It's a talking point at least.
3: It's a talking point.
1: But you're sick of it now because everyone says, how'd you do it? And you just don't want to tell them.
3: Oh, James, thank you. Yeah. Yes.
1: You should start making up untrue answers that are really exciting. I had to rescue a child from a drain or something. Make each one more adventurous just to keep it interesting for you.
3: Yeah, well, it was digging up stupid paspalum, and I flew my arm backwards and broke my fall with my shoulder. but I could say, I just wanted to flick, a beetle off the inside of my windscreen.
1: Yeah. Or you could say, I tried to remove a jumper the wrong way. Don't let it happen to you. Here's a helpful pamphlet with explanations and diagrams. Good on you, Melvin. Really nice to talk to you. Someone adds to the goosebumps confusion. Simon, why do we get goosebumps when hearing really good music? That's true. Or really moving, or like in a moving bit in a filmer. I'm going to a film this afternoon, but I don't think it'll be moving. It's a new Star Wars film that has got approval ratings of not very high, but it's a family bonding thing. Bill, any thoughts on the jumper? Bill?
4: Oh, yes.
1: Go ahead.
4: My mother used to make handmade jumpers. And she would admonish me when she saw me pulling them off

0: by the neck because it wrecks the necks. It breaks, damages them. So the reason women pull their clothing from the below is that it's more delicate. You have a larger area to grab and less likely to damage the clothing.
1: Right.
0: So my mother is no longer around, so I don't have somebody to fix my jumpers.
1: Right. So do you do it the traditional male way or the female way now?
0: Well, I do it the male way, but a bit more carefully than just ripping.
1: Mm. Do you think,
0: the other thing is males also tend to have less dexterity. Women often do up bras and things behind them. So males tend to not be good at crossing over their arms to take the clothing off.
1: I do it my fly. That's quite easy, though, isn't it?
0: Well, if you have a zip, it's easier.
1: Yeah.
0: But look, I'm also a food technologist, so let me go through a couple of things. Gary Kennedy has explained all about the pink poultry and salmonella. The guy that rang in about temperatures is correct. As far as the gas threads on bottles, that's done deliberately to make them different, and your guy that explained that is correct. As for the fur with the goosebumps, when you get frightened, animals want to fluff themselves up and look bigger. So you want to raise the fur and look big like a huge pussycat. We don't have big fur, so we wind up with the base of the hairs going into goosebumps.
1: Right.
0: Now, also, that's also... We have no control over that reaction as part of the fight and flight. The other thing is when you're cold, you start shaking, and also you would erect your fur to have a warm insulating layer of air underneath the outside. So there's a bunch of things going on there.
1: Right.
0: So you know a bit, don't you? I'm a food technologist and a laboratory worker, so I've been around.
1: Yeah, right. But that explains the chicken and duck, but all those other things you know. You know everything.
0: Yeah. It's the inside temperature, and salmonella is actually very delicate, but it will give you a real gut ache and can even kill you. And 50% of poultry, when they're analysed, will have salmonella on them, but it doesn't mean that they're dangerous if you properly handle it. Gary also says do not wash poultry in the sink. You will... be flicking water and aerosols around your kitchen that may have salmonella in them.
1: Thank you very much, Bill. Good news and bad news. Good news, if there was a prize for I Don't Get It, you would certainly win it today. Bad news, there is not a prize.
2: Just don't get this world. I don't get it.
1: Now, here's an interesting one. I don't get why cyclists have to wear helmets, but rodeo riders don't. Rodeo riders, is that true? They're at a lot of risk, rodeo riders, aren't they? They're falling from a greater height if they come off. They're not going as fast, but also they can get stomped. So that is a very good question. If you know the answer to that one, 0467 922 702, or the phone 1300 222 702. I believe in America you don't have to wear helmet if you're riding a motorcycle. But I only know that from the TV show, The Pit, so I'm not vouching for it. Mel, hello.
3: G'day, James.
1: What can you help us with?
3: Well, just a little bit more explanation on the gas bottle and a little quip on the jumper, but we'll deal with the gas bottles first.
1: Right.
3: 2 years ago, the standard changed for gas bottles, and they decided on a new design for the tap area. And incorporated in the new design are anti-leak devices. Now, I've got one of both bottles here at the moment, and both of them operate the same as far as turning the valve on and off. You turn it on by turning it to the left and turn it off by turning it to the right. Now, with the new gas bottles, if you do a swap and go, you will get a new gas bottle. The old ones, they won't give you one back. They want to take it off you. And all gas fittings all go the opposite way. It's so you can't hook up any other type of hose.
1: Oh, yeah, we've heard that. That makes sense. Yeah, good.
3: And it's a safety feature. And so the old gas bottle fittings will fit the new gas bottle, but new gas bottle fittings won't fit the old gas bottle. So eventually all old gas bottles will be phased out because they've only got a 10-year lifespan, and the new gas bottle is a better safety feature, and it's taken over 2 years to bring that into
1: it. Good on you. What about jumpers?
3: Well, women have got breasts, and it might be easier to pull it over your breast first, where men don't have to worry about that, and it's just a rough pull off. That's only an observation.
1: Okay, thank you. I'm not sure that method would be Anyway, it's not something I'm going to wade into because I don't have knowledge. I should stop talking. Someone says, the jumper taking off when children are small, an adult usually removes the jumper from the child. Oh, I'm just going to pause there. Do you remember that where you'd walk up to your parent and you would just put your arms in the air and go, Mum or Dad, and that would be your way of saying, can you please take my jumper off? You just put your arms in the air and then it would, you'd feel their hands round, you know, grab the bottom of your jumper and it would be whooshed off you. If I was super rich, I would employ someone in winter to come round with me. And whenever, you know, you wear a jumper in the morning and then by 11 o'clock it's a bit warmer, I would do that to them. And their job would be to pull my jumper off. It was such a comforting, lovely, someone's going to take care of me sort of feeling. I really miss it. Anyway, back to this text. Read the jumper taking off. When children are small, an adult usually removes the jumper from the child. Perhaps it's a learnt behaviour. Girls stood still and listened about how to reach over and pull from the bottom of the garment. Boys might have been less attentive, someone says, and wanted to run off and play. So the adult grabbed at the back of the jumper as the child was running off and pulled it off hastily over their head. I had both and a girl. They both take their jumper off by taking hold of the bottom of the garment. So it's not, there are some exceptions to the gender rule, which I think is good. This is ABC Local Radio, and we're getting near the end of I Don't Get It. I feel like we've almost sorted everything out today. Just don't get this world. I don't get it. Although we haven't got why radio riders don't have to wear helmets. That does seem important. I'm worried about the rodeo riders. I mean, I know it's a public thing and maybe they want to show off their hats. Goodness knows how they keep their hats on while they're radio riding. You have to have a very firm chin strap. But there's lots of, I mean, cyclists, they do that professionally and they wear helmets, don't they? And motorbike riders and all that. Johnny, last word on gas bottles.
4: Yeah, look, by default, it is it turns out to be a safety feature. It turns the other way. But visualise this. You're putting the gas bottle onto the gas hose. You're not putting a gas hose on a gas bottle because it's an external thread. Think of the gas bottle having an external thread that goes over the gas hose.
1: Okay.
4: So for that reason, it is putting something on the same way you always have.
1: Oh, yeah, I see what you mean. I think I do see what you mean.
4: Turning it to the right. You're turning the gas bottle to the right, effectively, to put it on.
1: Yeah, thank you very much. You've dumbed it down just enough, exactly the right amount for me so that I could understand that. I very, very much appreciate that. Thank you all for your participation in I Don't Get It. We had 100% success rate until right at the end where we didn't quite work out why rodeo riders don't have to wear helmets, if that is

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0: 2:30, let's get the latest news headlines. 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
5: Good afternoon, James. A search is underway for a swimmer that's gone missing in Sydney's east. Emergency crews were called to Little Bay Beach earlier this morning. Of reports, a man had been seen struggling in the water about 100 metres offshore. Police, lifesavers and the rescue helicopter are among those searching for the man, who is believed to be in his 30s. The federal government will introduce its tax legislation to Parliament on Thursday. A tax offset of $250 and an instant deduction of $1,000 will be combined with the controversial changes to negative gearing and the capital gains tax discount. The move will put pressure on the coalition, which has said it supports tax cuts for workers but is opposed to curbing tax breaks for investors. And researchers say people are switching jobs less often than they used to, with new data pointing to a steady, long-running decline in workforce mobility. New data shows just over 1.1 million Australians changed jobs in the years to February 2025, with the rate falling to 7.7%. That's down from around 13% in the 1990s. And there'll be more news at 3.
4: This is Afternoons with James O'Loughlin.
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0: Good old evidence. You know, like you often hear people say, oh, people don't stay in jobs as much as they used to. But no, particularly people in their 20s, 30s, they'll stay a couple of years, then they'll move. And I've heard that a million times, and it's kind of, I kind of believed it because that's what lots of people in the, you know, who employ people have told me. And then you hear Rhiannon saying that news story where actually people are staying in jobs longer than they used to. So, you know, believe the data, I guess. And then, but you don't know whether that's good or bad, do you? You don't know whether they're staying because they're scared to move or because they're happy where they are. I guess it's both. But what it means for the big picture, I have no idea. Hey, what we want to talk about now is very important. It's about facial hair on men, but I think it's a discussion both men and women can participate in because both everyone's affected by it. And I guess the real question, I've never had a beard. Longest I've been is 2 weeks in COVID. I guess they call it a COVID beard. And I got through the first itchy bit, but then the second itchy bit came and I thought, I'm sick of this and it makes me look older. So I got rid of it. And I'm really interested why people do it. It used to be, a lot of people used to say laziness, I don't have to shave, and I get that. I don't look forward to shaving at all. But then you see a lot of people these days with beards that are so sculptured and, you know, like they're long. They're long at the chin, but then gradually get shorter and shorter as you go up the cheek. It almost looks like it'd be more work than shaving. There's also the options, aren't there? Not just different types of beards. You're bushy, you're minimalist, you're long at the chin, you're short at the chin. There's all the other things too. There's the moustache. Now, if we'd done this a few years ago, we wouldn't have even discussed moustaches because they were out. But moustaches are back in now. But then there's the other – so they're the big two, aren't they, beards and moustaches? But then there's the other variations on a theme, and by which I'm talking the soul – it's called a soul patch. It's just a little rectangle below your bottom lip, little rectangle. What's that for? Why is that good? The goatee. Is that just because you want a beard, but you think you have very handsome cheeks? And so you want the world to see your cheeks. You don't want to cover up those beautiful cheeks or that lovely jawline, but you still want a beard. People with goatees often say, I've got a weak chin. And I wonder if that's true or not. It's like hiding the weak chin, balance your face. Why do some people look better with one? There's also the one that intrigues me most is the beard with no moustache. I first saw it on the Curiosity Show when I was a kid, the two scientists, one had a moustache. They had a beard and moustache between them. One had a moustache, the other had the beard, but no moustache. And it's just intrigued me, that look. I associate it with academics, I think, professors maybe.

0: There is someone texting earlier, the below neck beard. I've seen one of them and it's an odd look. There's your lamb chop, you know, the sideburns that come down a long way. And there's also the twirled moustache, you know, it's a very old English look, isn't it? English kind of banker from the 1890s. It's a twirled and maybe even twirls upwards. It's bold and yeah, good on you people. So I'm just interested in the decisions you make, and I'm also how it affects those, you know, loved ones, particularly those who have to kiss it. Is it better? Is it worth? Do you get used to it? Do you think if you're married to someone who makes a particular facial hair choice, you should have a say? Because let's face it, they don't have to look at it. You have to look at it. They don't have to kiss it. You might have to kiss it. And perhaps most of all, I'm really interested in, I've heard of people shaving off their beard, then deliberately knocking on their front door and their wife saying, hello, can I help you? And not recognising them. It may be that people have grown beards and moustaches when they've been away on holiday have had similar experience. So all those experiences with facial hair, male facial hair, I'm very interested in hearing about and seeing if we can work out some generalisation about who does what and why the heck they do it. Speaking from the point of view of someone who's been, let's be frank really, too gutless to ever really take that step properly. The text 0467 922 702 and the phone 1300 222 702. I'm very glad our first caller is a woman. Hello, Rachel. Hi, Rachel.
1: Hi, how are you, James?
0: Good. What are your thoughts?
1: I am a woman, but I've got two sons who are driving me mad with their facial hair. So they're 19 and 23. The 19-year-old is quite a young-looking 19, so he's doing the whole moustache thing because he thinks it makes him look older.
0: Right.
1: And then the 23-year-old has got a full Viking beard, and he looks like a Viking.
0: Wow.
1: And I think because I hate it so much, he loves it. And so it's like a power play between us.
0: Right.
1: The more I hate it, the more he loves it.
0: Do you think
1: he's got?
0: It's one of the reasons you hate it. Do you think where's my little baby gone?
1: I do, and it just looks to me. It looks, and it's very well kept beard, but to me, it just looks messy. It just he's got such a beautiful face, and I'm like, I don't know why he wants to hide it behind this great big Viking looking beard.
0: Mm-hmm.
1: And he's blonde hair naturally, and his beard is red. He's got this, like, striking red beard.
0: They do say, yeah. Bizarre. Hiding is an interesting word, isn't it? Is he hiding? Or is he, yeah, interesting. I mean, is he?
1: I don't think he is. I think it's hiding his beautiful face. I don't know why he wants it like that. But I think it started off as something where at about day 5 or 6, I went, do you think you could have a shave? And I think that made him go, yeah, no, I'm going to grow it a bit longer because she doesn't like it. And now it's turned into a complete thing.
0: Can I ask you about the younger one with the moustache? I've seen the odd person.
1: Uh-huh.
0: The odd, you know, 20-year-old or around there, particularly if they've got blonde hair with a moustache, and you have to go, hang on, is that something or not? is it like that or not?
1: It started off as it took a very long time to get to where it is now, because he is quite fair and he is quite young looking, so it was quite a lot to get where it is now.
0: Yeah.
1: But yes, there's a lot of his age group, a lot of the 19-year-olds, they seem to be doing the moustache thing.
0: Well, can I ask you this, Rachel? I've often thought this, and it's probably unfair, but I wonder if you agree to an extent, that everyone with a moustache, they don't look exactly the same, but they all look kind of the same, more so than everyone with a beard.
1: Oh, I don't know. I think actually his friends, they are all a similar look with the moustache.
0: Mm, mm. Yeah, it's a very, yeah.
1: Interesting.
0: Hey, thank you for kicking us off. It was very interesting to talk to you, and it'd be interesting if both those looks of your sons the moustache, perhaps partly motivated to look a bit older, and the Viking beard is still there in a few years' time. Joel, what's your thought?
2: James.
0: Yeah, go ahead.
2: have two angles of this. So first angle is I need my beard in the workplace so people take me more seriously and recognize I actually know what I'm doing.
0: Really? You think it works?
2: Yeah, it works.
0: Okay.
2: I also found when I was direct sales all those many years ago, I had a lot more success with a beard and a moustache than if I was clean shaven. If I was clean shaven, I was too young, no one understood, no one believed that I knew myself.
0: Right. Wow.
2: Yeah.
0: Did you just kind of... Your control was clean shaven and you tried a beard. Did you try variations on the beard to see which was most successful?
2: Well, you get your various levels of shadow. And it's kind of like that 3 o'clock shadow is where I actually physically struggle because it starts going in your nose when you're trying to go to sleep and you're touching your face a lot.
0: Yep.
2: So... Yeah.
0: And see, in sales, if you're touching your face, everyone thinks you're lying.
2: That's right. It's a hard thing to do. So you've got to use the hair gel and things just become a lot more complicated. But I did find with sales, if my beard was mature aged, I did a lot better than if it was short and trimmed or if I was, plain shaven.
0: That's really interesting. Thank you very much, Joel. We're talking about facial hair on men and the various variations. Really want to hear from someone who is a big fan of the beard with no moustache, but any variation that you particularly like, your lamb chop, your mo, your soul patch, this is a safe space for you. And also people, loved ones who deal with them. Have you ever not recognised someone because they've shaved off their facial hair? The text 0467 922 702 and the phone 1300 222 702. Bill, hi.
3: Hi, James. How are you?
0: Good. What do you reckon?
3: Well, that shaving of the top lip or the shaving off the moustache was a habit that, well, not a habit, was a law that was ordained by the famous Spartan lawgiver, a guy called Lycurgus, which means wolf worker in Greek.
0: Right, right.
3: And no one knows why, but it was in Plutarch. There's a famous quote that they had to obey straight ratures, which are laws, and shave off their top lip. And without any explanation.
0: Oh, but they could have a beard.
3: A full beard.
0: No moustache.
3: And long hair. They grew their hair long. It's really weird because the women crop their hair. There is supposed to be a reason for that, which I won't go into here because it's a family program. Okay. Because homosexuality was encouraged in the Spartan.
0: Oh, I see. Yeah.
3: Yeah, when they were going through their training. But, It's bizarre, and there is actually a famous statue in the museum, the little museum in Sparta, which I've actually been to, and it's a bust, and they call it Leonidas, but no one knows who it really is. It was just a Spartan warrior with a helmet on, and it's got the classic no moustache and small beard.
0: In fact, I think I recognize it from my last incursion into Spartan history in Asterix and the Olympic Games. They had a lot of people who looked at that. Bill, it was lovely to have your learned historical perspective
3: My
0: on
3: pleasure.
0: This. It really adds some gravitas to the discussion that much needed. Paul says, facial hair, this is a strong opinion, by the way, facial hair on men is due either to laziness with daily shaving or vanity or concealment of something. Wow, that's... very interesting. What do you got, Simon?
4: Well, I think I was lazy in the first instance. My beard started to grow at the age of 15 and I was in a high school with no real rules about appearance. So I had that in situ for 20-odd years. I met my wife. I've been with her 35 years. And I had a moustache for about a decade. And she's still vehemently, maintaining rearguard action to shave it off and grow out a proper beard. But I enjoyed looking like Santa Claus anymore because I'm of a certain age. And now I've got this large white, not handlebar, because that goes out sideways. It's a horseshoe moustache. And it's part of my branding now, because I go and see a lot of live music, and I'm the old guy with a white beard, so a white moustache. People white know moustache. Me from that.
0: So when you say horseshoe, Merv Hughes used to have one?
4: Yeah, I've got the same haircut as Merv, and occasionally people ask me, are you Merv Hughes? I say, I'm not a big courier. I'm about 30 kilos lighter, you know, thanks.
0: Can I ask you, Simon, when you went from beard to moustache, what did everyone just, or for some people was it like a bit of a double take and, you know, they had to work out who you were in a different way?
4: Yeah, pretty well, especially at work, because like I'd worked in a very stable team. People were generally shocked. So I came in clean shaven. And no one liked that.
0: Yeah.
4: So I went through the goatee experiment and landed on a moustache.
0: Mm. And why?
4: A normal one. He got a bit mad, sort of over COVID.
0: Oh yeah. So I'm wondering why. I mean, a facial hair person has been so many places. In the facial hair sense as you. Why the goatee was inferior to the moustache for you?
4: Oh, I just think it's just too much maintenance associated with the goatee.
0: Okay.
4: So, you know, I retired, not made much difference when I was still working, but I generally shave once a week.
0: Mm.
4: But did a lot of work on the moustache, you know, when I do shave to try and keep it shaped.
0: The recent trend towards more moustaches, but B, it's been going for a long time, Movember. Do you wander around in November and just think, I mean, good on you, good cause and whatever, but what are you?
4: Yeah.
0: You know, this is a moustache.
4: I just tell people, you know, in the early days of November, yeah, I've grown it for Movember.
0: Really quickly.
4: Very quickly, yeah.
0: Good on you, Simon. Thank you very much. We're talking facial hair on men and the other people it affects, the pros and cons. Haven't anyone talked about kissing beards and moustaches yet, and very open to learning about that. I've always been too gutless to get a beard, so I'm just kind of interested in the politics and the aesthetics of it. The text 0467 922 702 and the phone 1300 222 702. John, hi.
5: Hello. How are you going?
0: Go ahead. What do you do?
5: Mate, I start to grow my beard from the 1st of June every year.
6: John, could you get the one from Bucklands? And Steve, could you please get the one from...
5: Sorry, I'm on the phone.
0: That's all right.
5: What
0: do you got to get from Bucklands?
5: From the 1st of June every year.
0: Sorry, before we go on, it's a very pressing matter. What are you going to get from Bucklands?
5: I'm a taxi driver. I've got a pickup.
0: You got to pick up a taxi driver?
5: Yeah, I've got to pick up a fare at Bucklands and take him to the rail.
0: You're the taxi. I thought you said you got to pick up a taxi driver. That was
5: No. I'm the taxi driver.
0: Yeah, good. Okay, good. But tell me about your facial hair.
5: Uh-huh. No, that's for now. Yeah, from the 1st of June every year until the day after Boxing Day holiday when it all comes off. I have a six-week period where I grow it for my red uniform in December.
0: Your red uniform?
5: Yes.
0: What does that mean?
5: Santa Claus.
0: Oh, really?
5: Yes.
0: That's your summer job, your Christmas job.
5: It's a six-week job, in November, December.
6: And we're both on the phone.
0: We are both on the phone. I'm just, when you do the... When you do the Santa Claus job, I know you got to go. You got to keep the boss on side. But do you feel different with the beard? Not just being Santa Claus, but just having a beard?
5: Not really, but okay. I'm glad to get rid of it in the summer because it gets hot. A bit warm.
0: Yeah, you should. I think you should go and live in the Northern Hemisphere if you're going to have that job.
5: Thank you very much.
0: No, we love having you here, but Oh, good on you, John, and hope it's a nice passenger and they give you a big tip. Lovely to talk to you. Carl, what about you? What do you think?
7: Afternoon. How are we doing, James?
0: Yeah, very good. Thank you.
7: Good. Yeah, look, I did 8 years in the Army and I had a clear requirement to be clean-shaven every day. So I think after the day I discharged, I haven't had a proper shave ever since.
0: Right.
7: Always had kind of stubble on board.
0: So, okay, but do you have a beard or just kind of you're going for the rough look?
7: I've never gone probably further than a sort of an inch long, but there's always been some kind of facial hair on there.
0: What do you got presently?
7: I had it a trim about a week ago, but it is nicely shaved, and it's just a sort of a stubbly look.
0: There, I mean, that is a look now, isn't it?
7: It is.

0: the 3 or 4 day growth?
1: Yeah, a little bit. Look, I suppose some people say that it might be lazy not having the shave, but it's keeping it maintained at a workable length is also a job as well. So,
0: but I also think it's calculated by some, not you, calculated by some to look at me. I don't care about presenting a great, you know, smooth features of the world. Here I am, rough with my 5 day growth, and with the theory being that people they want to attract will go, wow, he just doesn't care. What a wild guy. That's my theory.
1: Maybe.
0: Hey, was there anything like rational in the army's banning of facial hair? I don't know if they still do it. Probably not. But yeah. Was there any practical reason for that?
1: Well, I was in the engineers, and there is a practical requirement, and it may be a little archaic, I suppose, in some people's viewpoints, but you're allowed to grow the moustache. You could have whatever you wanted from a mob perspective, but when it came to beards, when it came to chemical training and chemical biological weapons, the face masks that you've got need to have a very good clean seal all the way around on the chin.
0: Oh, so okay.
1: That's where the practicality of you couldn't have the full beard. You could go ahead and have the mo, but that wasn't a problem. But the beard became a problem for the seal of the face masks.
0: Mm. Right. So, right. Yeah. Okay. Thank you very much. Thank you very much, Carl. That's good to hear. Lee, g'day.
2: G'day, James. My story is that in 1974, of us flew ourselves around Australia in a Cessna, around the top half of Australia in 3 weeks. We were camping under the wing half the time on the airport, so we just grew a beard because we couldn't shave. When we came back, three of the four of us decided to keep it, and in my case, various girlfriends and eventually wife, I think it tossed me out if I cut it off.
0: Right, so they love it.
2: They love it.
0: Oh, well, that's good. So, I mean, if it's not broke, don't, and you've had it now for 56 years.
2: Yeah.
0: You're a legend. Thank you very much. Bill quips, I grew a beard for a while, but it became a source of friction between my wife and I. Oh, thank you. I thought I was about to get criticised. Great to hear moustache pronounced correctly by James. And caller Simon is moustache. Not moustache. Paula, what about you?
3: Oh, James, talked my partner into growing a beard. He hadn't seen his family in Perth for many years and he was going back for a holiday, and we got professional grooming and care for it, and it looked fabulous. Mm. And so he goes over there. He was there 3 days and no one noticed. So he was miffed and he shaved it off and they didn't even notice then.
0: Really?
3: So, yeah, and he came, he didn't tell me. He came home, he was home here for 2 weeks, and I didn't notice that he'd shaved it off.
0: You didn't notice?
3: I didn't notice. He was even more miffed. So we're watching TV, the ABC, one night, and he turns around. I said, what are you looking at? He said, you're looking at me. Didn't you notice anything? I said, no. He said, you didn't notice I shaved my beard off. Oh, my goodness.
0: How could you not know? Like, does he have... Was he blonde? It was very wispy.
3: No, grey. Salt and pepper grey, you know.
0: Yeah. Isn't that so interesting?
3: It was hilarious. I couldn't laugh, but I did. But
0: yeah, of course.
3: All of my friends just cracked up.
0: Yeah. I mean, I think some people look very different with a beard, but clearly there's at least one person who looks exactly the same.
3: Yeah, well, he did look different and it looked good. And I don't think he loved it. I think it was itchy.
0: I think if it ever happens again, just say, here's what I reckon you should say. If it ever happens again, you know, you didn't notice I shaved up my beard, or you didn't notice I grew a beard. Whenever I look at you, I just drown in your eyes.
3: Oh, that's wonderful. I love that.
0: It's yours.
3: James, I have to tell you, he's not with us anymore.
0: Oh, I'm sorry to hear that.
3: Mm. But he did have beautiful blue eyes.
0: Oh, that's lovely. That is lovely. Well, look, thank you. Thank you so much for ringing us up and telling us about that, Paula.
3: Thank you. Love to share it.
0: You have a lovely afternoon. You're on ABC Local Radio in Newcastle. You're about to hear Jenny Marchant, statewide New South Wales, Jess Maguire, and in the Illawarra, it'll be Stefan Posthuma coming up. And in Sydney, well, this is quite curious. So Tom Aridi's here. He normally

0: normally walks in with a 3 or 4 day growth, but today seems to be somewhere near clean shaven with a mic that maybe isn't working.
1: Yeah, hello.
0: I'll try that one. Try that one, man.
1: Okay,
0: yeah, I don't know why.
2: How did that one go? Ooh, oh, gosh, good. There I am.
0: Yeah.
2: There I am. I'll just switch over here. It's funny you say that.
0: Yeah,
2: it's funny you say that. I was trying to grow out the beard, and then my little boy got sick a few days ago. We took him to the doctor, and he told the GP, "I'm sick because Daddy has a beard," which makes no sense at all.
0: Did you tease it out a bit further?
2: Guilt?
0: Or?
2: No, you don't really tease things out further. I'm not sure it would have made a lot of sense. So out of guilt, I got rid of the beard that I've been working on for a couple of weeks because Lockie said that was the reason why he was sick. I am, though. I'm looking at my phone, though. I know this won't work for a radio audience, but I was hoping you'd use your best vocabulary to talk. I'm trying to find a photo of me in peak pandemic lockdown mode.
0: Oh, big beard?
2: Months.
0: You would grow a
2: months.
0: Big beard.
2: Man, I'm Italian. I have like a 10 a.m. Yeah. shadow.
0: You'd get a Costa beard.
2: But it got quite Costa.
0: Did it?
2: And I really wanted to show you, but I'm not going to be able to find it in time. But it got, it got really.
0: Why did you decide this time?
2: Because
0: before your son ruined it?
2: I don't know. It was just a bit of a, I don't know, it was getting
0: winter?
2: Cooler. Getting cooler. But it does, it grows and it gets really thick. And
0: does your wife like it?
2: No. Not at all.
0: Did you have an argument and you thought, show her I'm growing the beard back?
2: The pressure was on. The pressure was on to get rid of it, let me tell you. But, it goes.
0: Did she put your son up to that?
2: She probably did, to be honest. She probably did. Yes, she hates it. But it's sometimes I do it and then I regret it. But it does, being Italian. You shave in the morning. it comes quick and thick and fast. But I'll have to show you it later when it comes up. But it's quite a sight. Is quite a beard.
0: It's just two eyes.
2: It's quite a beard.
0: Two eyes looking out of the forest.
2: Yeah. You couldn't see a whole lot of neck there. I mean, there was no real excuse in the pandemic to grow it. You know, like there's one. Look at that.
0: Oh wow, that is a big beard.
2: You can't see a lot of my neck at all. It just points out.
0: It's like
2: it
0: looks quite styled. It's deep at the jowls, but the chin goes a long way.
2: The chin points out, doesn't it? You reckon that went a little bit too far? But
0: no.
2: I don't know. In the pandemic, can you recognise me in this photo? This is about mid 2021.
0: Well, I assume you're the one that looks male.
2: I'm the one that looks male. Yeah.
0: Yeah, that looks.
2: Look at that. That's a substantial beard,
0: a nice
2: everyone.
0: Beard.
2: It is quite an untamed, massive beard where you can't see a whole lot of my face.
0: And thick.
2: Didn't take a lot of time to grow that, but no, I don't mind it. But I often tend to regret it after a while. You need to look after it.
0: Do you have to trim it? Trim it yourself?
2: Yeah,
0: I put beard oil
2: and a balm in it. Otherwise, it just gets really spiky and irritating.
0: Oh, okay.
2: Yeah. So I do look after it. But no, the guilt trip from Lockie was on this time. I had to get rid of it because that's what made him sick, apparently.
0: Made him sick.
2: There you go.
0: All right. Yeah. What's on drive?
2: A little bit's on drive today. We've been talking about this development up in the Blue Mountains. Quite a controversial housing development for, quite a number of apartments right there on the escarpment. And a lot of people in the community are saying that it's a fire risk and that sort of thing. All the submissions are in about this development, 767 submissions and 96% of them are opposed to it. So we've got a bit of an update on that coming up this afternoon. We were talking about the fate of a childcare centre in Crow's Nest on Friday that's going to be sort of demolished to make way for a new sort of a parkland redevelopment. And that got a huge response. So we're going to have a bit more of a follow on that as well. A lot of talk about the Teals potentially joining a new party.
0: We'll be delving into that.
2: But I do want to know from people.
0: You call it the Teal Party.
2: The Teal Party.
0: Sure.
2: Maybe. I don't know. A lot of them are claiming they won't. But I want to know from people this afternoon, was there a movie that your parents took you to where they shouldn't have? You were too young.
0: Jaws.
2: I mean,
0: mine didn't say, but I've heard a number of people say that and they were freaked out about going in the water.
2: I'm terrified now watching Jaws.
0: Yeah,
2: so we're
0: going
2: to have a chat about that today. The movies you shouldn't have seen.
0: Oh,
2: you
0: that's
2: too
0: really
2: young.
0: Good.
2: That's
0: irresponsible parenting.
2: Yeah,
0: like
2: basically.
0: Having beards and taking your kid to Jaws. That's what we're coming up with Tom after 3.
3: When our leaders speak.
4: We don't expect the reform to be easy. We will need to recruit more nurses. We will need to retain experienced nurses.
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7: Shannon Solomon-Marin with ABC News. A senior Australian Federal Police figure has told the Royal Commission there were concerns within the wider police force that anti-Semitism could escalate to terrorist acts in Australia after October 7, 2023. AFP Assistant Commissioner Stephen Nutt says his organisation set up a dedicated operation to monitor the domestic impacts of the Hamas attacks on October 7 and the conflict with Israel that followed. The national terrorism threat level was raised from possible to probable in August 2024. Assistant Commissioner Nutt has told the Commission as acts of anti-Semitic vandalism increased in the following months, there were growing fears about the security environment in Australia.
8: It's all part of potentially religiously motivated violent extremism, ideologically motivated violent extremism, and also politically motivated violent extremism, because there's crossover with all those. So there was absolutely a concern that the anti-Semitism could escalate to actually terrorist acts.
7: Police, surf lifesavers and two helicopters are combing a stretch of coastline in Sydney's east for a swimmer believed to be missing. Emergency crews were called to Little Bay Beach earlier this morning following reports a man believed to be in his 30s was seen struggling in the water around 100 metres offshore. Marine Rescue says conditions are difficult due to a 3 to 5 metre swell rolling through the area. Commuters in parts of Sydney's south are being told to expect disruptions after a fire broke out on a train. Crews have been called to Mortdale Railway Station, where smoke was seen coming from underneath a carriage. Around 10 firefighters remain on the scene. No injuries have been reported. Delays of up to 20 minutes are expected on T4 Eastern Suburbs and Illawarra services. The US Secretary of State says the nation will either have a good agreement with Iran or deal with it another way. In a social media post, US President Donald Trump says the US blockade on Iranian ships in the Strait of Hormuz would remain in full force and effect until an agreement is reached, certified and signed. Marco Rubio says the US will give diplomacy every chance to succeed and admits it will take a while to hear back from Iran.
9: So we have what I think is a pretty solid thing on the table in terms of their ability to open up the straits, get the straits open, enter into a very real, significant, time-limited negotiation on the nuclear matters, and hopefully we can pull it off. It has a lot of support in the Gulf.
7: Cathay Pacific says it's supporting passengers and crew who were caught up in severe turbulence on a flight from Australia that has left 10 people injured. National tourism reporter Christy Sexton-McGrath reports.
10: Flight CX156 was travelling from Brisbane to Hong Kong on Saturday when the plane dropped suddenly, about 2 hours before landing. 10 people were injured during the incident on board the Airbus A350-900, including 6 cabin crew and 4 passengers. Australian passenger Nicholas Stevenson says the incident happened during the breakfast service.
11: Anyone that didn't have their belt on hit the roof.
10: 8 people were taken to hospital after the plane safely landed. Cathay Pacific says they're continuing to support those affected.
7: The Australian magpie is the most commonly sighted bird in Australia, according to the annual Aussie Bird Count. The survey counted 5 million birds across the country during a week of bird watching last October. More than 64,000 people got involved in the count. BirdLife Australia's Sean Dooley says the increasing number of larger birds seen in urban areas is concerning for populations of smaller native species.
12: We are seeing a dominance of larger, more aggressive species. So some birds are doing really well out of the way we're treating the urban landscape. But we are losing numbers in terms of diversity. We're losing a lot of our smaller birds.
7: In sport, Australian swimmer James Magnusson has finished last in the 100 metres freestyle at the inaugural Enhanced Games, where athletes are permitted to take performance-enhancing drugs. Greek swimmer Christian Golomayev won the race in 46.6 seconds, 2/10 of a second outside the official world record. Magnusson was the first athlete to sign up for the Enhanced Games, and the 35-year-old received $70,000 in prize money for finishing last. To the weather, scattered showers across the coast and adjacent ranges and the far west. Isolated showers elsewhere, the chance of a storm in the west. In Sydney, showers this afternoon with light winds. There's a warning for large and powerful surf. Showers again tomorrow, tops of 23 degrees in the city, 22 in the west. Further ahead, a shower or two on Wednesday, a possible storm on Thursday. 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It's 3:05.
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2: I trust you all had a lovely weekend, albeit quite a wet weekend. But thank you very much for joining us this afternoon for another week. Coming up, a Sydney's Teal Independents having conversations about setting up a new political party. Allegra Spender says Australian voters have had enough of what she's calling cookie-cutter politics.
14: They're really concerned that, frankly, the major parties are not addressing the issues that matter most to people. They look at the states like South Australia and WA, where there is no effective opposition.
2: She says that's why she's been having conversations with other Teal Independents about the road ahead. That's got people talking to

0: thinking about that and trying to get people's opinions, so many people have said, oh, look, that's nothing compared to what my parents took me to see. Thinking back, I probably saw The Exorcist a little bit too young. Are you ever too old to see, or ever old enough perhaps to see The Exorcist? It's pretty full on. I'm keen to know from you, though, do you have a story about this? The films your parents took you to see when you were perhaps a little bit too young. Give me a call, 1300 222 702, and the text line 0467 922 702. Even that theme song gives me the creeps.
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0: Traffic. Bronwyn Martin from the Transport Management Centre. Good afternoon.
2: Good afternoon, Thomas. At Wentworth Hill, a broken down truck is blocking one lane on the eastbound exit from the M4 to the Cumberland Highway. So it's one of the right turn lanes at the traffic lights right at the end of that off ramp. Just prepare to merge into the right lane to get past it. At Strathfield, one eastbound lane of Liverpool Road is closed. At Prentice Lane, some repairs are being carried out after a gas leak, so it's the left lane of Liverpool Road affected there. And at Penrith, one westbound lane of the Great Western Highway is closed just before Castlereagh Road. There is a broken down bus in one of the middle lanes. In fact, it's being put on the back of a tow truck right now, so hopefully it won't be too long before it is out of the way, not causing too many traffic issues through there at the moment. To the public transport and trains, on the T4 Eastern Suburbs and Illawarra line are delayed due to some issues with a train at Mortdale, so they're running up to 20 minutes late. They're also using platform 2 at Mortdale Station, and some of the stopping patterns are changing as well. So if you do need to travel on the T4, make sure you listen to the announcements, check the information displays for the latest. And buses are replacing trains between Lithgow and Mount Victoria on the Blue Mountains line. There is some major planned track work taking place there that will continue all week. If you do need more information, you can check a transport app or visit transportnsw.info. And for the traffic information, head to livetraffic.com.
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0: It is 9 minutes past three. You may have been listening to the show on Friday when we discussed the childcare centre in Crow's Nest called Kelly's Place. It's a centre that's been there for nearly 40 years, but it's being earmarked for closure at the end of the year due to the redevelopment of the site that it's on. What makes Kelly's Place a bit different to many other childcare centres is that it's a community-run, not-for-profit service. Here's some of what the director, Katie Newton, told us on Friday.
4: We have been in Crow's Nest for 38 years. We are well established. We have a very strong reputation. We have 40 children a day. We have 160 children on the wait list. And what is most important is that we are community-based, not-for-profit. We have above staff child ratios and more qualified staff than what's required by the regulations. So that means we can be an exceeding centre, which we are, and it also means that our community, our parents, have a stronger voice in the care and education of their children.
0: That's Katie Newton, the director of the Kelly's Place Childcare Centre. She's been the director there for 16 years. We got quite a response to this story on Friday afternoon. So I just want to bring you up to date. We've asked the Mayor of North Sydney Council to come on to discuss whether any solution can be offered to keep the place open. The Mayor, Zoe Baker, was unavailable. Hopefully we'll catch up with her later in the week. We've kept that invite open to the Mayor. Joining us now is Felicity Wilson, the State Member for North Shore. Felicity, good afternoon.
5: Hi, Thomas. Good afternoon.
0: Have you spoken with Kelly's Place and the operators?
5: Oh, definitely, Thomas, and I really want to thank you for taking on this campaign in support of Katie and the families at Kelly's Place. It's a devastating concern. I've just come out of 7 years of early learning as a parent myself, and I know how crucial it is for us to have safe, quality, affordable, accessible childcare for our kids, and that's what we're losing here if Kelly's Place has to close.
0: Okay, so it sounds, let's just call things straight for a minute, it sounds like you want it to reopen. You don't agree with the stance of North Sydney Council that says there's no alternative here.
5: Well, I think the loss of any of our, you know, high-quality local childcare spaces, and as Katie has said, they've got a huge wait list because they're high-quality, because parents want to send their children there. I think that's a huge loss to families and the kids that rely on these services. So I want to see it relocated at a minimum. I think it's really disappointing that Council had that as an opportunity and essentially has rescinded that option for Kelly's Place to find a new supported location to continue to be a not-for-profit centre.
0: Yeah. So are there any alternatives at the moment?

0: from your view?
1: Well, council owns a lot of assets, and it's really on their shoulders to try and make this change. You know, the reason that it's coming about is because the New South Wales Liberals and Nationals government invested significant money in the Crows Nest Metro, which has transformed Crows Nest, and it gave us the opportunity to help co-fund the park expansion there. But we shouldn't have to choose between open space and high-quality childcare. We have to be able to do both. So, yes, I want council to look at a solution. I've also asked the state government to work with Kelly's Place and council to try and find a solution, because it really shouldn't be that hard. We've got a lot of development going up in the area. There's a lot of opportunities for us to put in spaces for more kids around the area in childcare.
0: So let me ask you about that, because we did contact North Sydney Council for comment last week, and they sent us, to be fair, a lengthy response. We have asked the mayor to come on, but they say the expansion of Hume Street Park, that's what we're talking about here, is a strategic priority. The council has a planning agreement for 52 McLaren Street, which will deliver a future childcare facility to help support the growing population. I've since heard from parents of the centre saying, well, hang on, that's a development that's not yet built yet. They're still looking for a developer. Hardly an answer to the childcare gap that will be left by demolishing Kelly's Place. Is it enough, in your view, for the council to say, oh, look, we do have a site that's been earmarked for a future facility?
1: Well, I don't think it's okay to say a couple of kilometres down the road another CBD will put a future opportunity for your child when your child may already be attending primary school by that point. I think parents have a right to expect affordable, quality, early learning opportunities near their home or near their work, wherever they choose, wherever they need. And taking this centre away from Crows Nest and putting in something in North Sydney is not going to meet that need.
0: Okay. The other thing that sticks out to me is they're saying that's a site that will deliver a future childcare facility. If that's the case, why not offer that site to Kelly's Place in some way, shape or form? It sounds, being the sceptical journalist that I am, it sounds like that would be earmarked for a private operator to build a centre, not for a not-for-profit community-run facility.
1: It might be, and that's one of the real challenges. And it's one of the reasons why so many not-for-profit centres, long daycare or preschools, end up in churches and charitables and council buildings, because they can get a better rent generally and keep prices down for families. And there's we need the whole mix. We need the whole suite of early learning options out there. But that means you can't get rid of the community not-for-profit based options as well. And so if it's not something that's going to be affordable for Kelly's Place or for parents, then we need to keep that option in the market too.
0: Okay, you've gone through early childhood learning yourself as a mum, and in that area. Now, you pointed out the waiting list a moment ago. 160 people on the waiting list for Kelly's Place at the moment. To me, that casts a revealing light on just how dire childcare vacancies are in your neck of the woods. Is that fair enough to say that there aren't a lot of spots?
1: Well, a lot of the time it's actually the demand that's tied to that specific centre, because of the quality of a centre, because people are voting with their feet. And if you really want your children to go to the best quality centre, or you've had good word of mouth from other members of your community, or it's the best located centre, then you're going to be on that wait list. I mean, I was on wait lists for upwards of 2 years for some of the centres that my children ended up attending. And it doesn't mean that there aren't spaces, but maybe you need 5 days in one location, or maybe you want a different type of room, you know, just a 5-year-old's room, not a 4- and 5-year-old's room, for instance. Or you've got a 6-month-old baby and it's not provided at every centre. So we need the mix, because parents have very different needs and parents need to find what suits their needs. And the high demand for Kelly's Place in this circumstance is linked in particular to their quality, to the demand that the community has for their quality, for a community-based program and one that is not-for-profit. And so when people are voting with their feet, we've got to support them by giving them those options.
0: I imagine you don't, correct me if I'm wrong, do you have many not-for-profit community-based childcare centres in the North Shore area in your electorate?
1: Oh, there definitely are. There definitely are a range of them. And there's a huge mix of childcare options. And we also have a lot of community and not-for-profit preschool options as well. But they're often the ones with the highest demand and the longest wait lists. So that does create challenges.
0: Okay. I've one other point that's been made. So part of this statement we got from North Sydney Council said this: given the scope and nature of the proposed works, retaining the childcare centre on the existing site while redevelopment occurs is not considered feasible. Not considered feasible, according to North Sydney Council. I've had there's quite a response to this, as we're talking, Felicity, at this point. But someone said, well, it's not just the council to blame. State government is providing the money for the park. They should make it conditional on council ensuring the survival of this vital community asset. This is from Brendan. He said, it's not just council's fault. The state government has to step up as well. Do you agree?

0: with that, there's been a lot of talk about North Sydney Council here. Is it that simple? Can the state government do something?
1: Well, no, they're right. In this circumstance, this is a project that was initiated because of the Crows Nest Metro in collaboration with North Sydney Council, and the state government has a role to play. I asked the Education and Early Learning Minister to provide support to Kelly's Place. The response that I got was that it's not her job and we need to talk to the Minister for Planning. So I'll pursue that. I'll have conversations with them as well. But it's disappointing that we're not actually getting people trying to solve the problem. Yes, it might be challenging, but we construct, you know, redevelop schools and don't decant students at all times from those school environments while we're doing buildings. But council actually owns a number of assets in the broader Crows Nest area as well. What are they doing to look at the assets that they own and see whether there is an alternative locally where they could house Kelly's Place either in the short or the long term? I don't believe that they've exhausted all opportunities, and what they're doing is just telling families they've got to the end of the year to find another option.
0: Okay, this text, thank you, Felicity. Kelly's Place is an essential service for the community. Community-based, not-for-profit centres are rare and should be protected. They prioritise children's well-being and education over a profit.
1: Do.
0: Yeah. Another one, please keep Kelly's Place open, a vital service for the community. My daughter attends and they're amazing. Please don't lose this vital service. And finally, North Sydney Council is about to close a wonderful community-run childcare centre, Kelly's Place, to turn a small area into green space. Our children have been so lucky to have the care at Kelly's Place, and we're absolutely distraught and heartbroken with the threat of our beautiful childcare centre closing. That is a point, though, Felicity. I mean, I need to make it clear, this is not being demolished at this stage, closing at the end of the year for apartments or anything. It is to provide more green space, more parkland in your area.
1: Well, right. And it exists within a parkland. It's this, you know, it's kind of got a bit of a dome of the grass over the centre already, so it's a slight expansion of the park. But I think we need both. We are in a dense living area. The metro has bought a huge amount of increased apartment buildings nearby. I live in an apartment. We need our kids to be able to have childcare and parks to play in. It's not one or the other.
0: Okay. Where to next for you then? Are you still engaged?
1: Parliament's sitting again this week. So as I said, I'm going to take it up now with the planning minister, probably the transport minister if Metro has a say. I'll keep pursuing it, and I'll also keep pursuing it with North Sydney Council to see what alternative decisions can be made. Because as you said, this is an incredibly important service for families and for kids, the quality education that they can get at a time when there's a lot of concern amongst parents about having safe, high quality early learning. We've got to make sure the centres that are doing an incredibly good job are supported. And all those educators, I mean, there's a reason that we've had, you know, Katie working there for 16 years as director. It's because she's a great director and the kids love her, the kids love the staff there, the parents rely on our educators so much. We shouldn't be making them have to fight and advocate to keep their centre. We should be letting them spend their time on educating our kids.
0: Okay. We'll continue to follow the story. Let us know how you go. Felicity, thank you very much.
1: Thanks, Thomas. Have a great day.
0: Felicity Wilson, they're the state member for North Shore. She mentioned their parliament sitting. She'll be taking it up with the planning minister and the transport minister. We do have this text. Kelly's Place lived through metro construction. It can survive through more construction.
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0: Some developing news I want to share with you this afternoon. This is just breaking now. The head of the National Anti-Corruption Commission, Paul Brereton, has resigned 3 years into his term. Mr. Brereton was appointed as the first commissioner of the agency in 2023. We've just been told he will stand down in July. As you might have heard in the news, Mr. Brereton's been under pressure in recent times over his ongoing defence connections while servicing as the National Anti-Corruption Commissioner. We've received a statement where Paul Brereton has denied any suggestion of impropriety, but suggested that the ongoing focus on those matters was drawing attention away from the agency's core purpose. This is 3 years into the National Anti-Corruption Commission beginning its operations, almost 3 years. It began in July 2023. The commission's designed to combat corrupt conduct from public officials employed in the public service, including politicians and civil servants. But that breaking news, the head of the National Anti-Corruption Commission, Paul Brereton, has resigned 3 years into his term.
4: Bet you didn't know we're the world's biggest gamblers.
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0: Hearing Tubular Bells still gives me chills, I've got to say. The theme for The Exorcist, of course. I feel like I saw that way too young, way too young. And to be fair, I think I actually made a decision to see it way too young. I'm not throwing my parents under a bus with that one. But I'm keen to know your thoughts on this. I've been debating whether or not to take my son to see the new Star Wars movie. And I'm wondering if he's too young. And in talking about it, so many people have said, oh, the new Mandalorian, gosh, that's nothing compared to what my parents took me to see. So that got me thinking, do you have a story about this? One of the team here says she was about 7 when her dad took her to see Alien in the cinemas. Not exactly a PG movie. Another one was about 8 years old. Sorry, I shouldn't laugh, but it's not a great choice of movie, perhaps, in these circumstances. 8 years old, the parents were going through a divorce, so the mum took her along to see Kramer versus Kramer. Neither of them wish they hadn't seen it. Kramer versus Kramer is one of my favourite films of all time. And in fact, they actually just think it developed their love of movies. But I reckon they're not the only ones. Do you have a story? Maybe you were taken along to see Jaws with your dad, or maybe The Omen. That's another terrifying film from my childhood. Let me know. 1-300-222-702, the text line 0467-922-702. Gus in Gosford, thanks for your text. As for movies you were shown too young, my cousins showed me An American Werewolf in London when I was 6 years old. My mum always said I didn't sleep well again until I was 10. Sorry to hear that, Gus, but got to say, incredible film. You just might have seen it maybe a little bit too early in life. Jason, you've got a good one. Good afternoon.
6: Yeah, afternoon.
0: G'day.
6: Afternoon, I got you.
0: Yeah, I've got you there. What? Tell me about your movie. What did you see too young?
6: It was actually my mother. So back in the 70s, her brother snuck her into the drive-in in the boot to see A Clockwork Orange.
0: Oh, no.
6: So she was probably 16 at the time, so she tells me.
0: Way too young. Way too young.
6: That's what she said. And I'd never heard the movie, so I went and watched it after she told me, and I could understand, like an innocent 16-year-old girl.
0: Way too young. I've got to, it's funny you say that. I think my mother has a similar story about A Clockwork Orange as well. I saw that probably too young. I've got to say, fantastic film. I absolutely love it. I think it's a classic.
6: Agree.
0: But there's got to be a time of your life where you see it. I totally agree. Hey, good on you. That's a good one, Jason. Thanks, mate.
6: You're welcome.
0: Cheers. Have a good one. Joe in South Penrith is with us now. Joe, hello. How are you?
7: Hi, Tom. Sorry, I was just going to pull over and I've got you on speaker. Can you hear me?
0: Yeah, I've got you there. I've got you there. Let's chat movies while you're on speaker. Have you got an example for me?
7: Yeah, when I was 12, my girlfriend I walked to school with every day for 10 years. Her mum took us to Amityville Horror. We were under 12.
0: The Amityville Horror.
7: Ooh. And I remember the axing scene when there was axe came down on someone's head.
0: Yeah.
7: And I looked at her mum and she shut her eyes like, oh, my God. And then the next day I was at night, I was having a shower and I was standing there bawling my eyes out. My mum came in, she goes, I knew you shouldn't have seen that movie.
0: Oh, no. That is, I haven't seen it for years because it was remade, but the original from 1979, I think. And a classic in horror, but yeah, once again, I still, some of those scenes are etched into my mind. It's not for the faint hearted, is it?
7: No, it's not. But then when you look back, and I did watch it, so I'll watch it. It's like, oh, it's a little bit lame kind of now and 40 years later. But,
0: that's true. Horror, a lot of horror dates, doesn't it? I agree. I haven't watched it for a number of years, but I might check it out again. Certainly not with my 4-year-old, though. Hey, Joe, thank you very much. That's a good one. Appreciate it.
7: All good, Tom.
0: Good on you. Joe there in South Penrith. Yeah, the Amityville Horror. Probably wouldn't take a young one to see that either. Let us know. The films that your parents let you watch, they might have taken you along. Maybe because they wanted to see it themselves and they just thought, oh, well, bringing my kid along as well. 1-300-222-702.
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2: With Thomas O'Reilly.
0: It's 26 past 3. Did you vote in the 2025 Aussie bird count? Over 5 million birds were spotted, with 621 different bird species counted over the week. The results are in, and the winner is this bird.

0: Yes, that is a humble magpie. It has taken top spot on the Aussie bird count. A beautiful sound, isn't it? And Sean Dooley joins us now from BirdLife Australia. G'day, Sean.
1: G'day, Tom.
0: 5 million birds. That's a lot. Before we talk about the winner, how did you do the count? Because you've changed the way it was done, haven't you? Why?
1: Well, we haven't. The count's the same. People still download the Aussie Bird Count app and just go out during Bird Week in October and count for 20 minutes, be it in their backyard, the local park, even outside the office window. We got counts from all over the country, including like 70% in the cities, but also right across the country, including like, you know, outback Queensland, and we even had a count from Heard Island in the Southern Ocean.
0: Where no one lives.
1: Yeah, exactly.
0: Who did the count for Heard Island? Yeah, that is dedication. That's one of the most remote islands in the world.
1: 3 week expedition just to do an Aussie bird count.
0: Wow.
1: We dips our lid. I guess the difference is previously we've reported the headline has been like the most numerous bird that was counted. But what we've realised with the using the results at BirdLife that we get all of this information, like 150,000 surveys came in from 64,000 people across the country. And all that information goes into our databases at BirdLife Australia. So we can compare that snapshot year upon year, and it can sort of trigger the sort of research that we want to do and focus on areas to work out what's happening. But the method we use when we're looking at it is the reporting rate. That is how many people see a particular bird when they actually do their survey, rather than the raw number, because the number goes up every time we do it and we get more people counting. So it's not necessarily the best metric. And so this year we're focusing on the fact that the most frequently seen bird across Australia was the magpie. In fact, across Australia, one in two counts recorded a magpie on their survey. Or interestingly, in New South Wales, it was slightly less, but the rainbow lorikeet was the most commonly seen bird it was about 0.2% ahead of the magpie, the reporting rate. But interestingly, in terms of raw numbers, the rainbow lorikeet was number one, because when people do see a rainbow lorikeet, they usually see them in flocks.
0: Ah.
1: The magpies, it's usually mum, dad, and maybe the chicks.
0: So harder to count.
1: Yeah, just fewer of them per count. So rainbow lorikeets, twice as many are counted every year as the next species, but magpie is the one that most people are likely to see.
0: And number three, the noisy miner. Won't you always end up with the same birds though, Sean? Are there ever any surprises?
1: We do. It is roughly the same, but it's interesting now we've got 12 years of data from the Aussie bird count, and so it's 12 snapshots to compare. And I guess it's like when you look at a photo of yourself year upon year, you don't think you're that changed. But if you go back 12 years, you go, oh, I was very young then. And so we've got that to compare, and we see things over time changing. And one of the interesting things this year is over time, the common miner, the dreaded Indian miner that people love to hate, that introduced species, it had been going down the rankings year upon year, but then in 2025, it jumped back into the top 10. Even in New South Wales, it

0: went from 12th last year to 9th in 2025. And it's interesting because the numbers are dropping in some of their more traditional areas, but they're still expanding their range and they're turning up in country towns, following the highways really, and out into sort of further west and places like that. So we're getting an expansion of the range and more encounters with that bird, but we don't know whether overall the population is suddenly doing a U-turn and they're becoming more common again. We need to get people out again this year to count to see whether that trend will continue.
1: Sean, it's been great having a chat. Thank you very much for joining us.
0: Thanks, Tom.
1: Sean Dooley there from BirdLife Australia. I have some breaking news to share with you now. This has just come in. The former Australian of the Year and motor neurone disease advocate Neil Danaher has died, aged 65. The former Essendon champion and Melbourne coach had been battling the effects of motor neurone disease for more than a decade. He turned his fight against the debilitating disease into a tireless campaign to find a cure, raising more than $115 million for medical research. We've just received a statement from the Danaher family. They say they are heartbroken. Neil passed away at home, surrounded by his family. They say from day one, Neil was a fighter. His determination was unmatched, choosing every day to find opportunities where others might only see challenge, and taking the fight to the beast with everything he had. Long before MND, Neil had always been the heart of our family, the statement says. Growing up as one of 11 children, he brought light and laughter wherever he went. His wish was simple but powerful, to help create a world where no one has to face this disease. But beyond that, he wanted to leave a legacy that says this: no matter the odds, no matter the diagnosis, we all have the power to fight, to smile and to do, because the mark of a person isn't what they say, it's what they do. The statement finishes, "We'll forever remember him for the lasting impact that he's made on us all. He has inspired, he has loved, he has lived, and it would only be fitting to finish with his words, play on." That statement from the family of Neil Danaher. This news just breaking now. The former Australian of the Year and motor neurone disease advocate Neil Danaher has died at the age of 65. Of course, we'll have more throughout the afternoon. This is 702 ABC Sydney. It's 27 minutes to 4.
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1: Traffic. 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Good afternoon.
3: Thomas, good afternoon. Watching my TMC cameras. M5, very slow westbound past King George's Road, Beverly Hills, out towards Padstow. Then it picks up good pace, actually, out towards Moorbank Avenue. M4, south Wentworthville, earlier broken out. Truck's been there a couple of hours. Just cleared off the eastbound ramp off the 4 onto Cumberland Highway. And Strathfield works affecting eastbound Lane 1, Liverpool Road, Prentice Lane. I'm Jeff Wallace from ATN.
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1: It is 24 minutes to 4 and it's time for some news headlines. A very good afternoon to Rhiannon Solomon-Marin.
5: Good afternoon, Thomas. As we just heard from you, former Australian of the Year and motor neurone disease advocate Neil Danaher has died at the age of 65. The former Essendon champion and Melbourne coach had been battling the effects of MND for more than a decade. He turned his fight against the debilitating disease into a campaign to find a cure, raising more than $115 million for medical research. Swimmers and surfers are being warned to stay out of the ocean, with wild waves hitting the entire length of the New South Wales coastline. A hazardous surf warning is in place for beaches from Byron Bay south to Eden, and it's expected to stay in place over the next 48 hours. Surf lifesavers say rockfishers, swimmers and surfers will be putting themselves in danger if they ignore the conditions. And Sydneysiders are being asked to get creative to help decide the future of the city's newest waterfront suburb. Up to 8,500 new homes will be built at what's currently called Bays West near the Anzac Bridge. A design competition will be held to help design the look and feel of the precinct. The new suburb also needs a new name, with the state government to soon start taking public submissions about what to call it. And there'll be more news at 4.
1: Good on you, Rhiannon. Thank you very much. Quick look at the weather. 19 in the city, 21 in Camden and 20 in Gosford, 15 in Katoomba, currently 20 in Parramatta, 21 in Penrith and 19 in Cronulla. Partly cloudy for the rest of the day. A high chance of showers this evening, though, with light winds. Tomorrow, a top of 23 in the city, 22 in the west. Cloudy with a very high chance of rain and the chance of a thunderstorm in the late afternoon and evening as well. Yeah, just on the passing of

0: Neil Danaher. We had actually planned to talk after 5 o'clock today about motor neurone disease after the Souths last week. I'm sure you would have heard announced that Jai Arrow had been diagnosed. So that conversation will continue. We'll be speaking with Professor Dominic Rowe, who's been working with MND patients for 30 years. And the task now is obviously to raise awareness and to focus on how we can better understand the disease itself and its impact. But part of that is classifying it as a notifiable disease. So a disease that must be reported to health authorities. Currently, it is not one of those diseases. We'll be taking a look at that after 5 o'clock. But if you've just joined us, very sad news indeed. Former AFL footballer, Australian of the Year and motor neurone disease campaigner Neil Danaher has died at the age of 65.
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0: It is 23 minutes to 4. After that really sad news about Neil Danaher, I feel like I need a bit of cheering up for a moment. Yvonne in Penrith is with us on the line. We were chatting about films you probably shouldn't have seen when you were too young. Yvonne, hello. What have you got for me?
5: Oh, good afternoon. My father took us to see Blazing Saddles at the drive-in.
0: I love Blazing. That's one of my favourite films, you know.
5: I was about 7 or 8, and he hid, there were 5 of us, he hid the 3, me and my 2 little sisters, underneath my brother and sister, and we all had to pretend we were asleep. And then my mother was horrified, and she's like, no, you can't do it. And it's like, yes, we're going, because we, you know, didn't have a babysitter.
0: Yeah,
5: and,
0: yeah.
5: We were questioned, he was questioned, he goes, oh, look, they're asleep, they're not going to watch it. But we were all awake and we watched it.
0: Oh, you put on an impressive act then. It sounds like he really wanted to see it and he just had to take you along.
5: Yeah. My mother was horrified. She would not have liked it at all.
0: It's still pretty risque, I've got to say, considering it's, 52 years old. But I love it still, actually. Gene Wilder, Mel Brooks, of course. It's it's
5: the
0: Mel's finest.
5: The scene is the thing that's has stuck in my mind.
0: The baked bean scene. Yeah, around the campfire. I'm with you on that. That's not for the faint-hearted. That's a good one, Yvonne. Thank you very much. It's been lovely talking.
5: That's okay. You have a good afternoon.
0: Take care. To you too. Bye. There. Yvonne in Penrith, Blazing Saddles. That's a good one. I'd love to hear from you. The films that your parents perhaps took you to, but you were a little bit too young. 1-300-222-702. We'll be taking some more calls soon.
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3: You're with Thomas O'Reedy.
0: I will return to that, but the big story out of Canberra today involves rumours of a possible teal party forming. But what does it take to form a new political party, and how would it benefit the independent MPs or otherwise, especially with new rules coming in regarding political donations? Dr. Jill Shepherd, Senior Lecturer at the School of Politics and International Relations at the Australian National University, is with us now. Hi, Jill.
6: G'day, Tom.
0: Long time no chat. Thanks very much for joining us. What does it take for a new political party to actually be formed? You can't just sort of do it, can you?
6: It's not that hard if you were already in Parliament. So given that the Teals, if they can get enough of them inside the Parliament right now to agree to form this potential new party, they would just have to register with the AEC. They'd need to get some signatories to support their registration. But once you've already got that presence, it's pretty easy. And we've seen that with, you know, people like David Pocock, who have launched sort of mini parties to help run in the Senate. The same process stands now, and really it's just a paperwork question.
0: Would it be more complicated, though, because we're talking hypotheticals, of course, but it would be a party composed of a bunch of independents?
6: It would be a lot harder because they will have to agree to work together. But as far as the registration process through the AEC goes, it's a pretty simple one for them now. The bigger problem for them, Tom, is if they do this, they're going to have to decide a leader. They're going to have to decide internal party rules. They're going to have to decide who gets what, you know, shadow portfolios, how they manage themselves as a group who are of politicians who are, as of now, not used to having to work as a party.
0: What would the benefits be? And I should say,

0: Teals, for example, Nicolette Bowe at Bradfield has already said, no, not doing it. I'm an independent. I'm going to be contesting the next election as an independent. I've heard the same from Helen Haynes and others. But what would be the benefits for the Teals forming a party like this? Would there be benefits?
1: The key benefit for the group of Teals that currently exists in the federal parliament is that, A, they have access to a great deal of money via Climate 200 and particularly Simon Holmes a Court, and B, there are rules coming into play on 1st of January 2027 that will make it a lot harder for them to accept money directly from Climate 200 and then to share those resources among each other. Now, if they form a party, what they'll be able to do is spend more at the national level and have this sort of a federal campaign that spills over into individual seats. So it's not so much that this new Teal party might run in all 150 electorates, but they will be able to have a federal advertising campaign that they can sort of use to share the resources that they have as a party evenly across every seat that they run in. The rules as they're going to come into gear on the start of the new year won't allow them to share those resources, and it's going to make them a lot harder to get elected as individuals.
0: How much do you think those Teal Party conversations were sparked by these reforms, these new rules regarding donations?
1: My very cynical view is that it's almost entirely based on these new rules. They knew that they were coming into force. They were meant to be in place by the start of the next financial year, so only about 5 weeks. But the AEC's asked for a little bit more time to implement them. It's going to require a wholesale change of how the AEC processes money and financial returns. And so they do have this grace now, and I think they're going to use it to try to get ahead of the game on these new laws. But as I say, that's also the cost to this is that they're going to have to work together. And there's a few of them, as you say, Tom, that don't seem that keen already. David Pocock, who maybe not leaked this, but, you know, who floated the balloon on Insiders yesterday, he might be in or out. It's really hard to know at any point. It's going to be really tough. It's not easy to give up that independence.
0: All this chatter has, of course, also been seen as a response to the Redbridge Accent polling figures released over the weekend. What did those figures indicate about support for the Coalition and One Nation?
1: So the Redbridge poll looks at seat-by-seat predictors of who people will vote for, and they're saying right now, and really as we expected, that One Nation is

0: And so it's showing that they would beat the Liberal Party in an election, was it held today? Now, obviously, an election isn't being held today, and so I don't think we should extrapolate too much from this Redbridge poll. But I think it combined with the South Australian election last month to show us that people are really serious when they tell us that they're going to vote for One Nation. Mm. They mean it. And the coalition should be really worried. I think Angus Taylor is at least showing outwardly that he is seriously worried about this and that he's willing to drive the coalition in a slightly different direction to try to win back some of these voters. But the threat is absolutely real. And the major parties have had their head in the sand for a long time. And I think finally they're slowly extracting it.
1: You mentioned there Angus Taylor should be worried. But what about Labor? Because I note that most of this polling we're talking about, Jill Shepherd, was conducted before the May 12 budget. How much has the political conversation changed since then? It feels like it's changed a lot.
0: It's changed a lot from last week, and it's changed a whole universe from the start of the year when Anthony Albanese was describing One Nation as extremist and you know, not casting aspersions on One Nation supporters, but certainly suggesting that they were outside the mainstream of Australian politics. When you get up to these numbers, you are just by default in the mainstream. And so I think Labor's probably taken a little bit longer than the coalition to realise that this is a threat to them as well. But we saw in South Australia again that Peter Malinauskas, the most popular politician in the country, no less, also suffered a bit of a swing against him. Some of that went to the Greens, but some of it is invariably going to One Nation. So this is a threat to all parties, and it's a sign that not necessarily voters are looking to the right, but that voters are really sick of a two major party system that they see as not responsive, not trustworthy, and really not meeting the needs of voters.
1: I should note, we did try to reach out to some of Sydney's Teal Independents to come with the program today and they weren't available. There are different views on this. I mentioned Nicolette Boll in Bradfield saying, nope, I'm an independent. That's how I entered the election. That's how I'll be contesting the next election. Zali Steggall and Allegra Spender have confirmed that, you know, talks are underway. Sophie Scomps open to the idea. Further abroad, you're hearing from people like Helen Haynes who are just saying, nope, no chance. How likely is it, do you think, we will see a new political party forming in the months ahead, Jill?
0: Now, again, my very cynical political science brain suggests that it's very likely. I think that's what I would be doing if I was a Teal Independent right now. I wouldn't feel happy about it, though. I wouldn't, you know, be jumping in both feet first. I would be quite sad about giving up some of my independent status, and I'd be quite nervous about having to work with people that I haven't had to necessarily, you know, yield the floor to before. But I think that the new donations laws do make it a really pragmatic position for the Teals to take. But of course, it's going to come at a bit of an electoral cost. There'll be plenty of voters who feel shortchanged that they voted for independence and now get someone that looks like a party politician. And it's also going to be a massive uphill battle for the people that do jump in 2 feet first, because running a party is really tough work.
1: Jill, always great having a chat. Thank you very much for joining us.
0: Cheers, Tom.
1: Dr. Jill Shepherd, their senior lecturer in the School of Politics and International Relations at the Australian National University.
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1: You might have seen speculation today that the NRL CEO Andrew Abdo would be leaving his post. Well, it's official. He will leave the job in July. The NRL chair, Peter Volandis, is holding a press conference right now. But to end that speculation, confirming we have heard that Andrew Abdo will leave his post as CEO of the NRL. Not a bad time to have Andrew Moore on later for NRL Mondays, and he'll be joining us a little bit later in the program as well. But as I say, we're hearing at the moment from the NRL chair, Peter Volandis, who is confirming that in a press conference. Quick look at the roads.
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1: At Lang Cove West on Epping Road, just near Centennial Avenue, a caravan has broken down. Just take care if you're in the area. One eastbound lane is closed. The right turning lane is closed at the moment due to that caravan breaking down. At Reevesby on Milperra Road, just past Edgar Street, there's a crash involving a car and a pedestrian at Reevesby. One of three eastbound lanes are closed. And at Cabramatta on Cabramatta Road West at Allador Avenue, a three-vehicle crash. One of two westbound lanes are closed at the moment as well.
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1: Okay, inappropriate films. The films

0: that your parents took you, but took you to see, but perhaps you might have been a little bit too young. Josh from Roselle. Hi, Tom. My parents took my brother and I, aged about 9 and 7, to 1984 at the movies while holidaying in Sydney. Apart from some horrific moments, my brother and I started giggling endlessly when there was the scene of the naked man and woman running towards each other. Our mum since told us that she kept shushing us and getting angry, but we got louder and louder while the audience was quite bored and the giggling slowly became contagious. And the audience ended up giggling in unison with us two kids and the fact that we were getting in trouble. Good on you, Josh and Roselle. It sounds like you made 1984 a better experience from everyone in that cinema. Love this text. I watch American Pie with my 10-year-old. I forgot how much sex was in the film. Yeah, 10-year-old. Okay. How old was I when I first saw American Pie? Probably a little bit over 10, to be honest. Kate in Terrigal. Tom, I remember my flatmate and I being scared witless by Stephen King's Salem's Lot back in the 1980s when it was on TV, even though I'd read the book. Scary film and book, as was It, the original Tim Curry version. That's from Kate in Terrigal. I agree, the original Tim Curry version, but I do love the new version, chapter 1 and 2 as well. I think they did a beautiful job of that. Bruce, who was now 75, says, my dear aunt took us to The Graduate at the Toowoomba Drive-In. We were very young teenagers, or nearly teenagers. Our dear aunt was horrified when it was realised what the film was about. The car began, and in an instant, we were out of there. Oh, no, Bruce. The film, they didn't even let the film end before they realised the topic. Another great film, though, The Graduate. It is Monday afternoon, so I want to bring Lee Sales in here now. Hi, Lee.
1: I've just been cacking myself listening to those stories. That's hilarious.
0: Can I tell you, there's a lot of them to share. We can almost cancel the rest of the show to share inappropriate films at the moment. Now, we'll hear about Australian stories soon, of course. But first, yeah, I'm keen to chat to you about films. We've been hearing about, as you've heard, they're inappropriate films that you either saw as a child or that you took your child to, if you want to admit that. And I've been considering taking my 4-year-old son to see the new Star Wars movie, but I don't want to frighten him. So that's how it all started. My colleague was taken to see Watership Down at the age of 8 and was terrified. Got a few people in there saying Bambi was pretty brutal as well.
1: Yeah,
0: it was. Oh, that was a tearjerker.
1: People were brutalised by that.
0: It was terrible. But did you see a film that you wish you hadn't seen as a child?
1: Oh, look, yes. And before I forget, if we have time at the end, I'm reading Tim Curry's memoir at the moment. Because he just came up. But the film first. I still hold it against her. She's still one of my best friends. My school friend, Jill Hooper, insisted when we were in grade 8 and I was having a sleepover at her house that we should watch Nightmare on Elm Street. I still to this day hate horror films. I'm not a horror person. I swear to God, after I saw that film, there's scenes in it where I think Johnny Depp's in a bathtub or in bed or something, and the knives are coming out of the bed and he's got his eyes shut.
0: I remember the knife out of the bed. Oh, yeah.
1: I could not have a bath or lie in my bed with my eyes shut without fearing that the Freddy Krueger knives were out. It just traumatized.

0: that Tara was going to sleep.
1: Exactly.
0: Like, just couldn't be a worse thing for a child to watch. Yeah, it was just absolutely terrible. I'm such a scaredy cat that if I'm with someone and there's a scary scene in a film, I'll cover my eyes and I make them verbally describe it because I can't stand watching it. So I'm very maddening to watch stuff with if it's getting scary.
1: See, it's funny you say, because I'm a huge horror fan, but I still watch them all through my fingers. I'm still terrified. I guess that's why I like it. I like the thrill. I like the adrenaline of it. But I still can't.
0: Okay, so that's what I wanted to ask you. Okay, so what do you like? You like the feeling of being scared.
1: I like the adrenaline of being scared. But the other thing about horror, and this is a huge generalization, but I like the escapism a lot. So there are some recent horror films like Get Out and stuff that have been, you know, won Academy Awards, right? But a lot of it is just mindless escapism. You don't have to think much. You can completely leave anything that might be in your mind and just relax and zone out. And I find that horror, whilst you're also being scared, which also helps to distract you from whatever else is going on, it's just the ultimate escapism. I guess that's what it is.
0: I like the only horror film

0: the horror have a bit of levity. In Tim Curry's memoir, Vagabond, he's talking about how he's often played villains, and he says what he likes to, he's quite seductive, and he says he always likes to play his villains with like a hint of mischief. And I just think that's brilliant.
1: He does, though. He does. Don't you reckon? That is him down to a T.
0: With it
1: and all that, there's always a little bit of mischief and humour with Tim Curry.
0: So seductive. It's really, it's terrific. Should I plug Australian Story? Because otherwise I'm just going to go on about this.
1: Okay, we will actually. We better. But just hold that thought, because that is the reason why we want to have a chat. But I want to chat movies with you. But you, actually, hang on, this is related, right? Because Australian Story is about Rachel Ward. So movies, actress.
0: Actually, true.
1: Great segment. A great segue. Now, Rachel spoke to Hamish on 702 Mornings today from her farm. But this is really interesting. Great. What did you learn about her story?
0: I was so impressed by her and her just kind of defiance in the face of all the pressure on women to, make ourselves not look our actual age, that she just went, well, screw that, I'm 68 and I'll look like 60.

0: I'm just banging on about,
1: what the hell
0: look
1: has
0: her.
1: Happened to you? You've
0: oh,
1: aged
0: she's
1: really
0: let
1: bad.
0: Herself go.
1: I mean, and look, she shrugged it off, which shows her strength, and I'm glad she did, but it doesn't say much about social media, does it?
0: No, and also what our expectations are as to what women are meant to look like. I just find that so disturbing. And I think, you know, women, because we've all been raised to basically put a lot of currency on our appearance because that's what's considered our main value, it's hard enough for yourself when you look in the mirror at your own face to deal with your own ageing, let alone if you've got a running public commentary on it. And, yeah, she's just stood up for all the great things that, you know, character is what's important and what you're doing is what's important. And so she's let us kind of follow her around on the farm and talk to us, and Brian Brown's talked to us. And, yeah, it's just that they're wonderful.
1: Quite a

0: for the voice. And he says initially they tried it as a German accent and they tried it as American. It didn't work. And then he was sitting on the bus behind this woman and she said to her friend in sort of a voice a bit like imitating the Queen, "Do you have a house in the town or a house in the country?" And he just thought, oh, that's it. That is exactly what Frank's going to be. And it worked so well.
1: It worked. I'll have to go back and watch it, actually. I haven't seen it for years.
0: Just Google that clip because it is just – I've watched it hundreds of times, I think, and it's never – I've never not laughed aloud watching all of the little sort of facial expressions and things that he's just so superb.
1: Yeah,
0: but the
1: yeah.
0: other thing that he says is great is that he said anyone who plays that character and thinks that – that they think of Frank in drag, you're approaching it completely wrong. He is completely himself and he is wearing the national outfit of Transylvania. And he is just confident and he is dressed as himself. He's not in drag. And
1: yeah,
0: I feel like, oh, yeah, that makes a lot of sense to me as well too.
1: No, look, absolutely. We'll have to revisit the film. It's been years since I've seen it. Hey, stay on the line, Lee, because Emma in North Ryde wants to share a film. So I thought she could share it with both of us. Hi, Emma.
2: Great. Hi, how you going?
1: I'm well, thanks. What did you see when you were too young?
2: Well, when I was 12, my mum let us watch Silence of the Lambs.
1: Oh, no. When you were 12? Oh, no.
2: Yeah. And I did say on the text, I'm not sure what she thought it was about, like a police drama set on a farm? Or...
1: It's like the new Sheep Detectives movie, perhaps.
2: Oh, traumatised. But it's a brilliant film, but
1: oh,
2: wow.
1: Yeah, yeah. Not a single lamb in sight, though, in the film. I've got to say, she might have been shocked there. Hey, Emma, that's a good one. Thank you very much.
2: Ta-da.
1: Good on you. Emma there in North Ryde. Actually, Lee, when I was young, I watched Kindergarten Cop, which is actually quite a violent film. But I think the story was my mother thought that it was about, like, kindergarten teaching. Like, it was about primary. And it was actually like a murder thriller, detective kind of film. And I swear that was the reason why. And I found this video and she taped for all the wrong reasons and I ended up watching it. There you go. It's been great having a chat, though. I'll check out the Tim Curry book and we'll talk again soon. Thank you very much.
0: Thanks, mate.
1: Good on you. Lee Sales there. Australian story, though, tonight about the fabulous actress Rachel Ward. Tonight, 8 o'clock, you can watch all the episodes, of course, on ABC iView. If you have just joined us, and you'll probably hear this in the news, but breaking news just about half an hour ago, the former AFL footballer, Australian of the Year and motor neurone disease campaigner Neil Danaher has died at the age of 65. Very sad news. We'll be chatting about motor neurone disease a little bit later in the program. Coming up, though, more on a controversial housing development set for Katoomba and the Blue Mountains. We'll be chatting to the mayor, the latest in Canberra, and what's going on with federal politics as well. But it's time now for the latest news for 4 o'clock.
3: Rhiannon Solomon Marin with ABC News. Former Australian rules footballer and coach, Australian of the Year and motor neurone disease campaigner Neil Danaher has died at the age of 65. Costa Haritos reports.
4: Neil Danaher played 82 games for Essendon during an injury-interrupted VFL and AFL career from 1979 to 1990. After his retirement, he coached Melbourne from the bottom of the ladder to the grand final in 3 years. He dedicated his later years to raising awareness for motor neurone disease through his charity Fight MND following his diagnosis in 2013. By the time Danaher was named Australian of the Year in 2020, he was unable to speak, but that didn't stop his message from being heard.
5: Our vision is simple, a world without MND.
4: Neil Danaher is survived by his wife Jan, their 4 children and multiple grandchildren.
3: Victorian Premier Jacinta Allen says Danaher will be farewelled at a state funeral.
6: This is devastating news, and right now my thoughts and love go to Jan and the family, and I know the thoughts and love of all Victorians will be going to the Danaher family as we hold them in our hearts today.
3: The head of the National Anti-Corruption Commission has resigned 3 years into his term. Paul Brereton was appointed the first commissioner of the agency in 2023 and will stand down in July. Mr. Brereton has been under pressure over his ongoing defence connections while serving as the commissioner. He denies any suggestion of impropriety but says the ongoing focus on those matters is drawing attention away from the agency's core purpose. Victoria's Coroner's Court is

0: taxes. Combining the reforms into the one bill creates a wedge for the coalition, which supports the tax cut for workers but opposes the changes to CGT and negative gearing. During question time, Anthony Albanese has told the opposition the reforms are necessary.
1: It's a reform that is necessary because, as it was called for by your shadow treasurer, young people are, to use the words of the shadow treasurer, getting screwed by the system. That is what he has said.
0: Lifesavers are warning large waves hitting the entire length of the New South Wales coast are making it too dangerous to go swimming or fishing. A hazardous surf warning is in place for beaches from Byron Bay south to Eden. Surf Lifesaving New South Wales Chief Executive Stephen Pearce says 55 people have drowned on the state's coast in the last 10 months, including 10 who were swept from rocks while fishing.
2: The next 48 hours, the surf is going to be big, it's going to be wild. It's going to be spectacular, but what we're asking people to do is just stay away from those rock shores and rock platforms. Just don't think about going rock fishing in these conditions and or taking the boat out, because it is going to be extremely hazardous.
0: In sport, Andrew Abdo has resigned from his position as the chief executive of the NRL. Abdo has been in the job since April 2020 when he replaced Todd Greenberg. He helped the league navigate its COVID-enforced shutdown and subsequent resumption. Abdo will remain in the role until the 15th of July before joining Tennis Australia. Australian Rugby League Commission Chairman Peter Volandis will step in an interim role. To the weather, scattered showers across the coast and adjacent ranges and the far

0: Give us a call then, 1300 222 702. The latest in sports and what's going on the markets coming up as well.
1: 702 ABC Sydney.
0: Traffic. But now to the roads. Bronwyn Martin at the Transport Management Centre. Good afternoon.
2: Good afternoon, Thomas. At Leichhardt, only one westbound lane of Parramatta Road is open. There's been a multi-vehicle crash just past Phillip Street, so you'll need to merge into the right lane to get past. The emergency services are on site there, but the traffic's fairly heavy, so give yourself plenty of time if you're heading that way. At Lane Cove, one citybound lane of Epping Road is closed at Centennial Avenue. There's a broken down camper van in the right turn lane from Epping Road into Centennial Avenue, just on the approach to the traffic lights there. There is a traffic crew there now on site trying to help that camper van out of the way, but the traffic building up through there too. And at Revesby, one eastbound lane of Milperra Road closed just past Edgar Street because of a crash involving a car and pedestrian. It is the left lane that is affected there. There are emergency services on site there as well, so follow their directions if you're travelling through there. To the public transport and some of the trains on the T4 Eastern Suburbs and Illawarra line still running late after an issue with the train at Mortdale a little earlier. So just give yourself extra time, listen to the announcements, check the information display. Some of the train stopping patterns are changing. And on the Blue Mountains line, buses are replacing trains between Lithgow and Mount Victoria because of some planned track work. You can plan ahead using a transport app or transportnsw.info. And for the traffic information, head to livetraffic.com.
0: Thank you very much, Bronwyn. Bronwyn Martin there at the Transport Management Centre. And thanks very much for this text that's just come in. Yeah, a broken down truck is in the middle lane eastbound on the M4 at the Lighthorse interchange. So just there between the M4 and the M7, that intersection there. If you know the area, you'd know it as a Lighthorse interchange near the old Wonderland. A broken down truck is in the middle lane. So just take care there. It looks like it's affecting eastbound traffic at the moment.
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0: A lot of love on the text line for Neil Danaher. Thomas, really sad news about Neil Danaher. What a dignified, unbelievably resilient, amazing man. And love to all who loved him. Thanks for that text. Of course, you may have heard the sad news that's just come through in the last half an hour or so that former AFL footballer and motor neurone disease campaigner Neil Danaher has died at the age of 65. Hamish McDonald spoke with Neil's daughter, Beck Danaher, in 2025, the day after Neil was named Australian of the Year. And we thought we'd play a bit of that for you now. Hamish asked Beck if she could remember the first time her dad spoke to her about his MND diagnosis. And this was her response.
4: I'll never forget Dad sitting me down. He was living in WA at the time. I was in Victoria. He took me out for coffee, and it's not often that I get that opportunity of one-on-one time, so I thought it was pretty special. but he sat me down and he said that the core purpose for him being over here was to get a second opinion. He's been diagnosed with MND, but he did it in such a cavalier way. He's such a protective dad. It didn't seem like too big a deal, and I think everyone's automatic question is, okay, no worries, so what are we going to do? So it was a real shock to hear that there was no effective treatments, that there was no cure. 27 months is the average lifespan. I was looking at Dad. He was a fit, active man, my idol, and he was telling me that he probably wouldn't be with me in 2 years' time. So it rocked the family. Though it didn't happen overnight, Dad made the decision to bring this fight out to the public. It is a challenging journey. MND just takes and takes, and it does, you know, take away your independence. Does at times make it challenging. Dignity is a challenging one. We knew that Dad would not be able to do so many things, so for him to take this fight out into the public was a tough decision to make. But when the doctors said, listen, there's nothing you can do, just go away, tick off the bucket list, enjoy your time, however short it might be, he said to us that just fills him with no sense of purpose. That's not going to make him want to bounce out of bed each and every day. He wanted to find a way to fight back, to find the positive. No matter the situation, there is always an opportunity. You just have to find it. And from that day, I'm just so grateful that that was his mindset, because as a family, we've been able to rally behind him

0: to find a way to feel like we were able to help him and help those out there.
1: That is Bec Danaher, the daughter of Neil Danaher, speaking about her father's mindset and sense of purpose that he felt after being diagnosed with motor neurone disease. If you just joined us, Neil Danaher has died at the age of 65. His family has confirmed his death in a statement. He played 82 games for Essendon over 11 years of, I mean, I guess a bit of an injury-plagued AFL-VFL career between 1979 and 1990, but then he coached the Melbourne Football Club for more than 220 games from 1998 to 2007. We heard Bec Danaher there saying he wanted to bring this fight into the open after he was diagnosed with motor neurone disease in 2013. And he certainly did. He dedicated his later years to raising awareness of the disease, fundraising for research, and of course, he was named Australian of the Year in 2020.

0: 5. Very sad news today. We were already planning to talk about MND after the 5 o'clock news because there's talks underway at State Parliament today involving one of Australia's leading researchers into MND, who's been speaking about making the disease a notifiable disease. That means a disease that must be reported to health authorities. You might be surprised to hear. Currently, it is not one of those diseases, and there have been talks underway about that. So Professor Dominic Rowe, who heads up the Macquarie University MND Research Centre, will be joining us in about an hour.
1: It's where you live.
2: The vast majority of this whole municipality is against paid parking.
1: It's your city.
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1: Everything Sydney.
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1: 702 ABC Sydney.
0: It's 14 minutes past four. Thomas Ariti with you this afternoon. As you might have heard on this program in recent days, the Independent Commission Against Corruption has been conducting a public inquiry into the City of Parramatta Council. Is the 11th day now, and we've been told today that a senior official with the council edited job applications and showed interview questions to two friends to help them secure jobs. Our reporter Nabil Al-Nashar has been covering the hearing and joins us now. Nabil, good afternoon. Who has the commission heard from today and what do they have to say?
5: Thanks, Tom. They've heard from Roxanne Thornton. She served as Chief Governance and Risk Officer for the Parramatta Council. So of course, it's one of the most powerful councils in Western Sydney. And as you said, she has confirmed some of the accusations that were put against her by council assisting, including ones that she reviewed, edited, in some cases even wrote resumes and cover letters for former associates or friends of hers, for them to get jobs to council. Council Assistant Joanna Davidson showed the inquiry evidence in the form of emails and text messages that prove that Ms. Thornton shared interview questions and model answers that she sent from her personal email to the personal emails of several associates, including Ms. Savornich and others, to help them secure their positions in the job applications and job interviews at council. She said that she didn't deny any of the accusations. She said, "I did it because I thought I wasn't going to get caught." She also said that she didn't want to compromise other people on the interview panels, which she sat on, by the way. So she didn't let anybody else know that she was doing this. So besides herself and the people she was helping with the interview questions and answers, she told the commission that she hasn't told anybody else. She's had these relationships with some of these women for years from working previously in other councils. And from the evidence given today, she said she's motivated by a lack of trust that she has in people, and she just preferred to hire people or help people that she's worked with previously, whom she trusts, to be on council with her.
0: Okay, who is on tomorrow, just briefly, Nabil, and what can you tell us about them?
5: We've got several of the women who allegedly were helped by Ms. Thornton, including Sue Matthews, including Marina Kavar, and Ms. Savornich as well, who a lot of the testimony and evidence given today was about her and her interview process. So they are all appearing before the commission tomorrow. These things, of course, as you know, sometimes it stretches out and some of them may be pushed or delayed till the day after. But according to the witness list and schedule that's produced by the commission, that's whom we're expecting to hear from tomorrow.
0: Okay, we'll continue to follow the hearing 11 days in now. Nabil, thank you very much. It's ABC reporter Nabil Al-Nashar covering the ICAC public hearing into Parramatta City Council.
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0: I've loved your texts coming in on inappropriate films. I've been asking, you've just joined us. There's a new Star Wars film out, right? Mandalorian Rise of Grogu. And I'm like, do I show my little boy? He likes the idea of Star Wars. He's got the Star Wars pajamas. He's got the little, you know, the little chunky Chewbacca toy in Yoda. But he hasn't seen a film yet. I guess he just loves the iconography of it rather than seeing a film. So I was like, do I take him to the new one? And it got us talking in the office about inappropriate films that you should have probably not seen. You were too young. Films that maybe your mum or dad wanted to go and see. So they brought you along as well just because they wanted to go and see him. Well, we have had quite a response and it's been lovely hearing from so many of you about this. Josh in Mascot, good on you. My dad showed me The Day of the Triffids when I was 10 and I remember

0: The endless nightmares of trees for years after. Yeah, don't blame you for that. A classic and a classic book, but yeah, pretty terrifying when you were 10. Justin in Marrickville, kind of the opposite, but I took Dad to see Revenge of the Nerds when I was about 14 or 15. He was furious that I'd lured him into such a rude film. Well, this is interesting now, Justin. Thank you. You flipped it around. Inappropriate films that you've taken your parents to go and see. That's a good one. I like what we're doing here. Dale in Schofields, good afternoon. What's a film that you thought you shouldn't have seen because you were too young?
1: No, it's the other way around. I'm the parent in this scenario.
0: Okay, yep, good. That's fine. We'll accept parents.
1: So, E.T. came out in 1982.
0: Yeah.
1: I had a baby 9 years later. And when he was about nine, so the film's about 18 years old by this point, I thought it would be nice to watch E.T. on the television. Terrified him, absolutely terrified him, to the point he is 35 years old now and he still refuses to watch it.
0: He's still at 35. Is that shaken by E.T.? That's funny because loved E.T. as a kid, but I mean, there are scary moments of it, particularly when you've got the law enforcement, you know, guys in pursuit of E.T.
1: Didn't even get to there.
0: Oh, really?
1: Did not even get to the end of the movie.
0: What was it that scared him so much? Was it E.T., the alien himself?
1: Yeah, he can't tell me. Even now, if I say to him, what was it that was so scary? And he will just say to me, Mum, I don't know.
0: He can't do it.
1: I don't know.
0: To me, that was the ultimate tearjerker film as a kid, Dale. I'll be right here. And when he leaves in the spaceship, that is just, that's absolutely terrifying. That's a
1: full on sobbing.
0: Yeah, me too. And still. Now, hey, that's a good one, Dale. Thank you very much.
1: Thanks, Thomas.
0: Dale there in Schofields. One thing I will say about E.T., the best movie score ever.

0: still, I think, used in the credits for every Oscars ceremony. Whenever you watch the Academy Awards, it ends with John Williams' theme for E.T. the Extraterrestrial. Back in 1982, Steven Spielberg, I mean, he was so young. And before that, like 5 years before that, he'd done Jaws. And there are lots of Jaws texts coming in, by the way, in case you're wondering. There's Jaws. I grew up on the coast in Malaysia, this person says. Another kid who was about seven watched Jaws, never went in for a swim again, which was a shame as the beaches were beautiful. Sharon in Cremorne Point, have you got a movie for me? Good afternoon.
1: Well, it's the opposite, I think. I was called to the principal's office 23 years ago.
0: Oh, yeah.
1: My daughter was five at the time. And the reason I was called was because she said what she loved most about her mother. And her response was because she lets me watch R-rated movies.
0: And you got called into the principal.
1: I did. And, she said, and you know what had happened? We're in Ayers Rock, and in the middle of the day we had nothing to do because it was too hot. So we let them watch Kill Bill.
0: Oh, you...
1: Quentin Tarantino.
0: That's pretty violent. I mean, like, don't get me wrong, cool parent, sure. Very, very cool parent. But, yeah, it's pretty brutal.
1: I didn't even know it was R-rated.
0: Yeah, oh, there's a reason why it's R-rated. All you have to see is the name Quentin Tarantino, and that should say enough. Don't show your kids. But I'm sure, you know, I'm sure that, that your kids probably thought you were pretty cool as well. That's a good one, Sharon. Thank you very much.
1: Thank you very much.
0: Good on you. Have a good afternoon. Sharon in Cremorne Point there. I love how we've flipped this a bit now. Now it's parents getting into trouble for taking their kids to these films. This is fun. Carmel in Redfern, the nuns at boarding school took us to see a double bill of Jonathan Livingston Seagull and Play Misty for Me, but Misty was on first. A lot of stalking and nudity. We loved it. The nuns sat stony-faced and furious. I reckon the cinema was having a joke when they spotted the nuns. That's interesting. I've got a lot. I just want to... I'll get to as many of these as I can throughout the afternoon. But a number of people have said Poseidon Adventure. Now, I haven't seen Poseidon Adventure, but Diane says, I still, to this day, will not go on a cruise as a result of that.
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0: I'm going to change to you now because we've had some...

0: Very, very sad news today, of course, and that is the death of Neil Danaher, the a huge footballing family, I should say, from Ungerry, which, of course, is the home of the Big Sharon. And I want to touch on that now. If you have just joined us, Neil Danaher, of course, 2025 Australian of the Year, former AFL footballer as well, and motor neurone disease campaigner, has died at the age of 65. Lindsay Henley played AFL, and not only with Neil, but three of his brothers and Neil's dad, Jim, and Lindsay is with us now. Lindsay, condolences, and thank you very much for speaking with us.
1: Yeah, thanks very much, Tom. Yes.
0: A sad day for Ungerry. Tell us what he was like as a young footballer.
1: Yeah, so it was obviously the talent was there from day one. I'm a few years older than Neil. I'm give away a few secrets. I'm actually 71 now. Gives you an idea. I'm a few years older than Neil, but the talent was obvious there from day one. Even when he was a 12-year-old kid, we could see that had a huge amount of promise. Following along from his older brother, Terry, who was also showing a lot of promise at a young age. And obviously Terry was the first one to go ahead and play in those days at VFL, which is now AFL. And Neil followed very closely along behind. So very talented family. And then the other two brothers come along as well, of course, and the four of them ended up playing with Essendon. So, yeah, very, very proud history here in Ungerry of the Danahers, yes.
0: Yeah, and let's not forget Neil's dad, Jim, as well. So they were all a bit of a chip off the old block, right? They obviously got their passion from their father, by the sounds of it, and the whole Ungerry community.
1: Yeah, and to make it even more interesting, Jim actually was a very good rugby league player as well. So back in those days, back in what we'll say that the 50s and the 60s, Ungerry had an Aussie rules team. They played on a Saturday and had a rugby league team, and they played on the Sunday. And Jim played Saturday and Sunday. So, and then he obviously, and then back then, I think he represented the Riverina a few times playing rugby league as well. But obviously, a very brilliant Aussie rules player.
0: Yeah. The Danaher family and Ungerry, tell us how the Big Sharon came about, a great tribute to their talents.
1: Yeah, it was an opportunity a few years ago now, and it was all largely to help promote motor neurone, of course. So it was in combined with a lot of agencies and sponsors. We through the Bland Shire Council, which is our local shire here, put a massive amount of work into it to get it up and running. And we had a massive day back here in Ungerry a few years ago now, whereas the Danaher family played a game of football against what we call the All-Stars. So a lot of local older, we'll say, Aussie rules players, we had a massive day. And it was all in aid of the

0: at a new round.
1: Yeah, and look at the advocacy and everything that followed. As you say, you're in the Blanshires, the Central West region of New South Wales. How did the move to Victoria and the VFL happen?
0: Well, it's a progression, of course. You just don't go from Hungary to the VFL.
1: Yeah.
0: What it is is you have to move on to the next level, and but Terry, the older brother, he went to a better known club, Area Park, which is in the next league up from here, and he was noticed back then. But Neil went through a different course. He went through Assumption College, which is a Victorian college, and he was noticed through the Victorian college. Plus, his older brother was also playing extremely good football at the time as well. So it was easy to spot Neil, put it that way. That's how the progression. Then the two younger brothers followed along behind them.
1: Yeah. Look, as I say, condolences to you in the community today, Lindsay, the community of Hungary. No doubt a very proud community, and it's very sad news. So thank you very much for coming on and joining us so soon after we heard that news. We really appreciate your time.
0: Yeah, well, it's my honour to speak on behalf of the family because the whole family is very good friends of mine.
1: Take care, mate, and all the best. And as I say, thoughts are with you and the community. We really appreciate it.
0: Thank you very much, Tom. Bye.
1: That's Lindsay Henley there, who played AFL, not just with Neil, but three of his brothers, as well as Neil's dad, Jim. We're speaking, of course, in the wake of that news that Neil Danaher, former Australian of the Year, former AFL footballer, coach as well, of course, of the Melbourne Footy Club and motor neurone disease campaigner. He has died at the age of 65. We'll be chatting more about motor neurone disease and some talks that have been underway, coincidentally, at State Parliament. That's coming up after 5 o'clock. It is now time for the latest finance news, and we are joined by ABC Business Editor Michael Yanda this afternoon. Michael, good afternoon to you. Hopes of a US-Iran deal. It seems like they've pushed the oil prices a little bit down.
2: More than a little bit, Tom. Brent crude down 5.6% this afternoon, sitting at $97.72 US a barrel, the lowest price we've seen for a while. West Texas crude also down sharply. And that fall in oil prices enough to drive shares in Australia and around Asia up on hopes of a US and Iran deal soon that would reopen the Strait of Hormuz and get those oil and gas products flowing out of the Middle East. We've seen Japan, the strongest responder of the major markets in the region, up 2.9%, sitting at 65,000 and a bit points for the Nikkei. Very strong gains there. Shanghai also trading slightly higher, up 0.3%, and the ASX riding that wave as well.
1: Tell us about the biggest, it's the first day of a new week on the share market, the biggest winners and losers on the ASX today. What are you seeing?
2: Well, with the oil price falling back from the recent high levels, of course, energy stocks have been the biggest losers. Karoon down 5.7%. Viva, the refiner and energy retailer, down 5.6%, along with Ampol, down 4.2%. Woodside and Santos, the two big gas exporters, down 4.2% and 3.6% respectively. But while the energy stocks were suffering losses, the mining sector had the biggest gains. Funnily enough, given the fall in oil prices, coal miners were among the biggest gainers on the ASX. Whitehaven up 8.7% today and Yancoal up 7.5%. Consumer discretionary stocks also did very well on the market, and Adore Beauty was one of the leaders there, up 6.25% to 34 cents on a trading update, saying their revenue's up 7.4% so far this financial year, and their gross margin's almost 35% on the beauty products they sell.
1: Hey, well, doing pretty well there. How are the All Ords and the dollar looking this afternoon?
2: Look, those two things netted out a bit. So we've seen the All Ords up a pretty modest 0.4% to 8,915 points. The Australian dollar also benefited from the global optimism, up 0.6% at 71.6 US cents. And US markets won't trade tonight because it is the Memorial Day holiday over there.
1: Michael Yanda, thank you very much for that update. Michael is the ABC's business editor. It's 4:30.
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1: Traffic. 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Good afternoon.
4: Thomas, good afternoon. Mascot, broken down bus heading east on Coward Street, Burke Street, and Warwick Farm. A breakdown for the westbound run. Hume Highway past Liverpool Street. Seeing Reesby, a person being knocked over, affecting lane one eastbound Milpera Road past Acre Street lights. I'm Jeff Wallace from ATN.
1: Good on you, Jeff. Thank you very much.
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2: It is time for some news headlines. A very good afternoon to Rhiannon Solomon-Marin.
3: Good afternoon, Thomas. The Victorian Premier says a state funeral will be held for Neil Danaher following his death at the age of 65. The former Australian rules footballer, coach and the voice behind Fight MND had been battling the effects of motor neurone disease for more than a decade. In a statement, his family says Neil was a fighter from day one and that his cheeky grin and sharp sense of humour never left him. Police and lifesavers are searching for a swimmer who's believed to be missing in waters off Sydney's east. Emergency crews are scouring the coastline around Little Bay Beach following reports a man believed to be in his 30s was seen struggling about 100 metres offshore. Marine Rescue says conditions are difficult due to a 3 to 5 metre swell rolling through the area. And more than 3,000 of the state's renters have avoided paying illegal fees in the past year as part of a crackdown on landlords. The New South Wales Rental Task Force was created a year ago when the government introduced several reforms, including banning fees for background checks and dishonoured payments. In one investigation, it ordered an agency to refund more than $120,000 to renters for illegal fees. And there'll be more news at 5.
2: Thank you very much, Rhiannon. This is 702 ABC Sydney, Thomas Arete with you on Drive. Thanks for joining us this Monday afternoon. Quick look at the weather. 19 in the city, 20 in Camden, 19 in Gosford. In Katoomba, it is currently 14 degrees, 19 in Parramatta and Penrith, and 18 in Cronulla, partly cloudy with a high chance of showers and light winds for the rest of the day. Tomorrow, a top of 23 in the city, 22 in Penrith, cloudy with a very high chance of rain. You can expect the chance of a thunderstorm in the late afternoon and evening as well, and some light winds. We are experiencing one of those weeks, though, where there's really big surf. So we're going to be catching up with Surf Lifesaving and a little bit about the conditions on the water into the week. We might be seeing some light winds on the land at the moment, not so much the case if you're heading into the water. So that is coming up. A sport update coming your way soon. But, yeah, the films that you were taken into by your parents or perhaps you were too young. Margie, hi, Tom. When my husband was looking after our toddler's son, a toddler, he took him to see Thumbelina and Terminator 2. Within a couple of days, a toddler at Terminator 2. That's a good one, Margie. Thank you. It makes me wonder the first time I saw Terminator 2. I don't think I was a toddler, though. A good one. Dave in the Blue Mountains. Hi, Thomas. My dad took me to see Papillon in 1973 as a small child. I rewatched it recently, and it's way too M-rated for a child. Yeah, I agree. Great film, though. Great film. Scott, thank you very much. Scott says, my elder cousin took me to see Asylum in 1972 at the Burke Open Air Cinema, picture chairs in a garden with the stars above. It sounds fantastic, Scott, but no, Scott said it was terrifying. Fair enough. Janice in Penrith says, my parents took us to see the He-Man She-Ra live-action film in the 80s or early 90s, not realising it was an adult film. Oh, no. No one said anything to them when they bought tickets for us and walked in. We walked out 10 minutes later when we realised the mistake we had made, that it was an adult film. There you go. Felicity in Artarmon, thanks for your text. My Year 7 English teacher took our class to see Willard. I don't know Willard, in about 1972. It was so scared. I was so scared I sat in the foyer for almost the entire movie, went to see Play Misty for me with my older brother at the age of 15. As a result, as an adult, I could not watch the end scene of Fatal Attraction. There you go. I don't know about Willard, though. I'll check that one out. I appreciate it. This is another one that I would absolutely, definitely not take my young boy to see. My dad, this listener says, took me to the original RoboCop. I was only 6 years old and it was rated R, very violent, especially an initial scene involving a shotgun. Yeah, look, I agree. RoboCop, you think it's going to be a fun little sci-fi film, but it's directed by someone named Paul Verhoeven. Don't know if you've seen the original RoboCop, but it is extremely violent indeed, not for the faint-hearted. I remember seeing that myself, and it was, it was pretty brutal. And finally, Dwight in the Blue Mountains, thanks for your text. I used to borrow the last Boy Scout, which is rated R, from our next-door neighbours a lot. I watched it maybe a dozen times in my early teens before realising what it was rated. A bit of sex, lots of violence and drug use, though I was beaten by my five-year-old cousin. Five-year-old cousin whose favourite movie is The Terminator. Our Methodist minister grandfather was horrified. I imagine that he probably was. Thank you for that, Dwight. It's been great to hear your thoughts on this. Keep them coming.

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4: G'day, Tommy O'Reedy. How are you, mate?
0: I'm well. Look, sad today. Really sad about Neil Danaher's death. We only found out about an hour ago. We've had a statement from the family. Spoken to people who sort of played footy with him in Hungary, where he grew up. But really sad, hey. And what an amazing legacy he's left.
4: Just incredible. I mean, 65 years of age is a consequence of motor neuron disease. And the Melbourne Football Club legend has just campaigned tirelessly in the fight of that diagnosis 13 years ago. Since that happened in 2013. And the centrepiece of that has obviously been the King's Birthday Big Freeze game, which has raised, as a whole, in its totality, this charity, $115 million so far, T.O., in the fight against MND. And one thing that he speaks so powerfully about is the reality that there is no cure for this particular disease. And the fact that they, as a person who gets that diagnosis, you are given so little hope. And his desire is to fight that and to change that. He calls MND the beast. And the reason for that was twofold, because if he was battling anything, Neil liked to give it a name and a kind of persona so that he could help him fight us. Yeah. And the reason he chose the beast is because this is a disease, as I say, that he's undefeated. And as he's liked to say, he would beat it. And in his words, he might be 6 foot under, but the work he and the community were doing, he felt over time, could eliminate motor neuron disease. It's just an incredible legacy. With sport, we talk so flippantly around things like bravery. To do that in the face of those, incredibly trying circumstances over a decade plus since that diagnosis, just wow. Like, the legacy that is left there by the former Australian of the Year is second to none.
0: Couldn't agree more. And look, we'll have more on Neil Danaher, his legacy, and we'll have more on motor neuron disease itself coming up on the program after 5 o'clock. And as I say, this is coincidental. We're going to talk about it today anyway, in the wake of the diagnosis with Jai Arrow last week from South. So there have been some interesting conversations at State Parliament today to make motor neuron disease a notifiable disease. I'll explain that a bit later. It is currently not a notifiable disease. So we'll have more on that and the very sad news of Neil Danaher's death coming up this afternoon on 702 ABC Sydney. To some other breaking news in sport this afternoon, there was a bit of speculation about this earlier, Stacky, but Andrew Abdo, NRL Chief Executive, he's quit mid-season. I've got to say, it was a highly successful six-year tenure. I've just got a bit of audio here to play thanking Peter Verlandis, and I feel like this highlights the bond between the two of them.
5: I'd like to thank the Australian Rugby League Commission for their strong leadership and for backing me, especially Peter. Peter and I have been through so much together, and we formed a deep bond and a deep trust. And that loyalty has given me the ability to work with an amazing group of people, none more so than Peter as the leader.
0: What do you reckon? A highly successful 6 years, Stacky? What's going on there?
4: I mean, he is a guy who's taken that role as chief executive in what you would describe in sporting terms as kind of, or sporting administration terms, as like a wartime consigliere, in the sense that he came in during COVID, where things were so difficult for sporting leagues around the world. And the NRL, in many ways, kind of led the way in terms of pushing the envelope to get their players back on the pitch sooner than most. He leaves at a really fascinating time, and it probably gets exceedingly challenging working in the shadow of Peter Verlandis, you'd have to say, as a boss. Like, he's very much a hands-on chair.
0: Yeah.
4: Like, he opened the press conference today, T.O., by saying, by making the quip that Andrew Abdo had decided to join One Nation. Like, that's what you're dealing with as a boss. And like, later on in the press conference, he went on to say that, being based in Melbourne to work with Tennis Australia is punishment enough for Abdo leaving the NRL. Like, very funny copy, but I dare say, like, he would not be a sort of hands-off chair that Peter Verlandis to work for. So, as I say, look, from a personal, professional standpoint, it was no secret that Abdo was looking around. I think I'm correct in saying that he was someone who was trying to get himself into the ticker tech role that was ultimately taken by Brad Banducci. Ultimately goes to Tennis Australia. That is a promotion. This is a global role because of the scale of the Australian Open. It is a highly remunerated role, and it's going to be extremely tricky time for whoever replaces him at the NRL. We've got expansion on

0: two fronts with the PNG situation and the Perth Bears, formerly the North Sydney Bears. There is an enormous ticket item in a TV rights deal where they will desperately want to get more than $4 billion over 5 years. We know that because Peter Vlandis, not Andrew Abdo, Peter Vlandis has been out there on the march telling anyone who will listen that's what they're going to get, because he wants to sort of stick it to the AFL. He's got this sort of rolling, you know, battle with the AFL where he tries to embarrass them. But ultimately, his capacity to achieve that embarrassment is driven by the number that he can derive from the next TV broadcast deal, which concludes the existing one at the end of 2027. Oh, did I mention they've got a bloody collective bargaining agreement to do with the players? So there's a lot to do. So who is going to fill that role? Intriguing to see whether they go from outside of the NRL. Traditionally, they find people who have a bit more history in the game. You read around the traps, dispatches, people like Blake Solly, who's someone who's been a guest on your program, the South Sydney chief executive. Many in the industry see is someone with significant clout and relationships at club level. Could he potentially make the transition to head office? You'd have to think he's going to be in the mix, but it's going to be fascinating because they've got sort of challenges on a number of different fronts, and they're all very different, aren't they? Like to deal with a PNG / Australian federal governments, to deal with Western Australia at a state level, to deal with the players and the players' union, and of course trying to broker what is going to be a huge deal at a time where some argue that we're at peak sports rights, level of money that can be exacted from them. Challenging times ahead.
1: Yeah, here's Peter Vlandis, the Australian Rugby League Commission Chair. He was asked what his plans for the NRL were.
2: I'm just still recovering from the fetal position when Andrew resigned. So until I can get myself out of that corner, out of that fetal position, then I'll start thinking about what the future is.
1: Still in a fetal position after that news of Andrew. As you say, there's always humour in these press conferences. Andrew Abdo quitting a mid-season after a highly successful six-year tenure as NRL chief executive. Peter Vlandis also humorously apologised to journos for not taking any calls today.
2: I also take the opportunity to apologise to every journalist that rang me today. You can all hate me equally because I didn't return anyone's calls.
1: There you go. So he's taken it with a sense of humour, I guess, Stacky, as well. Hey, just finally, this whole thing baffles me, right? Las Vegas, these enhancement games. What's happened here? This idea that, you know, anyone can take performance-enhancing substances and it's okay. I've got to admit, I find the whole thing a little bit strange. But James Magnussen, how do things go?
0: Badly for James Magnussen. So he competed in the 50 metres and the 100 metres freestyle events. He was last in both. I'm kind of fascinated by this. So we did our story on this today for ABC Sport Daily. Spoke to Tom Deason from the Sydney Morning Herald, who's on the ground in Vegas. And look, the concept is simple. Like, we're going to allow athletes to juice. We're going to, and there's sort of different levels of the juicing that they're undergoing, because some athletes are coming in completely clean, or claiming to be at least completely clean. Swimmer Hunter Armstrong, who's an American backstroker who won that particular event, he was clean. You had Fred Curley, who is currently suspended for missing tests, but also said that he hasn't had any performance enhancing. He was running the 100 metres. But it was a dubious event. And basically, to sum it up, like, what they're really doing here is a kind of grifty sale for peptides. Like, you go to the Enhanced Games website and you don't actually see the breakdown of the event that they ran today first. You see, try to get your treatment here. So what they're trying to do is use these athletes as kind of salespeople for peptides, is the short version of it. For a, you know, more detailed, you know, breakdown, listen to our full podcast. Kind of fascinating on this front, Tio. Like, it's obviously not legal what they're doing from an athletic pursuit in terms of ratified world records.
1: No.
0: But what I do find fascinating is you've got James Magnussen swimming some of the slowest times he's ever swimmed, looking absolutely ripped in the process, wearing a super suit, which is banned, and still getting paid $50,000 US per performance, when comparatively, if you're an Australian athlete who won a gold medal at the Paris Olympics, you win $20,000 from the Australian Olympic Committee. So, like, what does that tell you? About the competitive tension in the market. And if you are an Australian athlete sitting at home, clean, watching that go down, and you're maybe at the career crossroads, like, I can see where I think this could potentially go. So.

0: like there are layers and levels to this. It's going to keep developing. It's big, it's grim, no doubt, but it's also somewhat grimly fascinating, if you get me.
1: It is, and the money involved, as you say, it doesn't matter how well you do, that money was on the table, and it's obviously the reason why they ran it. Hey, Stacky, it's been great having a chat. We'll talk again soon. Thank you very much.
0: Cheers, Theo.
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1: It is 13 minutes to 5. Thomas Arete with you on 702 ABC Sydney Drive. Today, Andrew Moore will be joining us in about an hour as well, ahead of NRL Mondays at 6:30 tonight after PM. We're experiencing one of those weeks where there's really big surf. At the moment, authorities are combing a stretch of coastline around Little Bay for a swimmer believed to be missing as well. Let's get an update now from Steve Pearce, the CEO of Surf Lifesaving New South Wales. G'day, Steve.
4: Good afternoon, Thomas.
1: What's the latest with this search around Little Bay?
4: Yeah, so Thomas, we still have this search underway, and we were alerted around 11 o'clock this morning of reports of initially a child being either swept out off the beach or off the rocks. And the Maroubra lifeguards and Westpac lifesaver helicopter was responded straight away with our on-call lifesaving teams, and still have a really large search underway down there at the moment, involving police lifeguards, multiple lifesavers, water police, marine rescue. We're currently looking for, we believe, a male in his 30s. Search is continuing until fading light this afternoon, and I believe police will recommence a search tomorrow at this time. But it is extremely hazardous swell and surf, and it's making that search down there, Thomas, like really, really dangerous and difficult for the teams.
1: Yeah, that's one of the other reasons why I wanted to talk to you this afternoon, Steve. What are the conditions like, and how long will they last?
4: Yeah, Thomas, we've got like a really big hazardous surf hitting the coast, like basically from Byron to Eden, and people would have saw this over the weekend, and it's still forecast to be here for around another 48 hours. And we actually put out a really early this morning, unfortunately, just a reminder alert for people to stay away from the beach, stay away from rock shelves and rock platforms, because it is so hazardous, and it's that difficult that, we can only do this search with helicopters at the moment, and we've got jet skis on the water, but our other rubber inflatable boats, the rubber duckies you see the lifesavers in, we can't get them out because it's just too dangerous.
1: Look, take care, and we'll obviously keep an eye on how this search is going around Little Bay. As you say, not a lot of light left in the day now, so keep us posted, Steve. Thank you very much.
4: Thanks, Thomas.
1: Steve Pearce there, the CEO of Surf Lifesaving New South Wales. It's 10 to 5.
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1: Traffic. If you're at Forestville on Warringah Road at Laurel Chase, there's a two-car crash. The site's actually being cleared, but still heavy traffic conditions northbound on Warringah Road at Forestville. At Leppington on Camden Valley Way approaching Ingleburn Road, a car has broken down. Moderate traffic conditions with one southbound lane closed. And at Reevesby on Milpera Road just past Edgar Street, there's a crash there involving a car and a pedestrian. This happened a little bit over an hour ago, but still one of three eastbound lanes are closed.
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1: We'll get across to Canberra in just a moment, but I've been asking you about the movies that your parents took you to when perhaps you were too young. Thanks for this. Hi, Thomas. My grandmother took me to see Barbarella when I was 5. Pretty sure it was R-rated because of the nudity and violence and acts of sadism. Yeah, it probably was. If anyone has seen it and remembers the dolls and their teeth, you can understand why I had nightmares for weeks afterwards. Thanks for that text. And Dave agrees with you. Barbarella on a school excursion to Canberra. I was 10. Barbarella.

0: wonder if it's a bit tame now. 1968, of course, with Jane Fonda. Thanks for that. And Anya says, when my daughter was in kindergarten in 1993, one of the boys in her class was taken to see Jurassic Park. It had a parental guidance rating, but really, a five-year-old? That's from Anya. I agree. I saw Jurassic Park with my dad when I was pretty young, when it first came out. I left with a white face. What was it about Steven Spielberg just scaring kids? But with an amazing score, once again, by John Williams as well. Keep them coming, 0467 922 702.
1: Net zero emissions,
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1: You go back to your communities, ask them what they think.
3: He's making it impossible.
4: Put faith in Australians.
5: Not left, not right.
6: They do it again, Mr. Speaker. They won't learn.
1: Let's have a look at yours.
7: We just can't have Question Time descend into this.
0: Yeah. Let's chat federal politics with Mark Kenny, Director of the Australian Studies Institute at the ANU. Hi, Mark. Certainly an interesting morning by the sounds of it. Good afternoon.
8: Hi there, Tom. Yes, always interesting. And there's some big things moving in politics at the moment, big ideas, big realignments, big fears, and I suppose, you know, big budget-related goings on in the parliament as well. So, yeah it's pretty sort of pretty fluid sort of place.
0: Well, let's start with, I guess, the big talk today, this speculation that the informal coalition, one might say, of Teal Independents might be actually forming a political party. Some independents are saying no way. Others are saying they're considering it. When did all this speculation actually begin in earnest?
8: Well, it really only began in earnest today. I think it sort of kicked off, I guess it's fair to say there's been a low-level discussion about this from time to time, you know, speculation, would it happen, wouldn't it happen? It seemed pretty hard to nail down. It's been a long-term critique of the conservative critics of the Teal Independents that they acted like a party. That was what they charged all through the last election, you know, this was a party in disguise and so forth. So it's often been seen within that kind of rhetorical frame. But yesterday when Senator Pocock, David Pocock, said on Insiders, you know, that he's had some conversations and he's always happy to have conversations about the future of the country and so forth, and he wasn't ruling it out. This was kind of, you know, jumped on by journalists, political journalists, as is their wont. And so we see today, you know, things kind of firming up. And when people have been asked about it, they've largely confirmed it, except for those ones who've said they're sort of actively not moving toward that. So, yeah, it's really sort of taken off. But I think the most interesting thing about it really is the debate about whether it should or shouldn't happen, that is, whether it's in their interest to do it or whether they would be better off and more effective staying as independents.
0: Yeah, we've heard different views about that. Some Teals have already ruled themselves out. Others are saying they're thinking about it. Here's Helen Haynes.
9: I mean, let a thousand blossoms bloom. If people want to talk about forming more formal allegiances through a party, you know, go your hardest.
0: Independent MP Helen Haynes there, go your hardest. Doesn't sound like she's rushing to join either. So in terms of who would be interested, Mark Kenny, just off the back of what you just said there, yeah, what would their interests be in doing that? What would the benefits be in joining a potential Teals party?
8: Well, at one level, this is just a matter of straight-out inputs, right? The government and the opposition have together, you know, passed legislation changing the way campaign financing works. It puts caps, quite strict caps, on the amount that can be spent by any individual candidate. But, of course, it also allows parties to spend. And so if you have a party, you can benefit from spending up to the cap in your electorate, but you can also benefit from the party-wide advertising and messaging that goes out. So there's a clear advantage for being in a party in that regard. And so I think that's actually one of the key things that's driving this. But as I say, I think there are other concerns as well. Those people who are saying they're not going to be doing it, people like Kate Chaney and Monique Ryan, they are at this. I mean, they're not, as far as I can tell, not completely ruling out the prospect of it happening at some stage in the future. But they would take some convincing at the moment, and they seem to be saying things like, well, my community wants me to remain in the status that they've elected me to be in, which is as a fiercely independent representative of this area. Mm. And I think independents need to be careful about this moment, because I can see the arguments, I can see the economies of scale, I can see how it might actually even allow them to expand into the Senate if you have a party and you can run, have named that party above the line on Senate papers, Senate ballot papers. There's a chance that they might be able to get, you know, a significant upper house presence, and it would be in the upper house that you have the best chance of ever being in balance of power and having that leverage. So I can see all those advantages, but I think they need to remember they are elected as independents, and it's what that really attracted them, attracted voters to them, was their fierce independence, the fact that they were not connected to anyone else. They were connected in a much more direct way, in a much more pure way, with their electorate than could be said for the major party candidates who also have other loyalties. So mm-hmm. I think they need to be careful that they don't just fall into a trap here and just become another party, because the history of Australian politics is that parties come and go.
0: Angus Taylor, the opposition leader, he's indicated he's unfazed.
2: We are the one party or coalition that is fighting the Labor Party every day.
0: All right. He says he's unfazed, but Mark Kenny, do you think he's legitimately unfazed? And do you think that it's odd that, you know, he didn't mention they're fighting One Nation either?
8: Well, I think, yeah, it is interesting, because the Liberals have one thing on their mind, really, which is One Nation. I mean, they used to have the Teals on their mind, because the Teals hold Liberal seats, you know, what used to be Liberal seats. And, you know, there's a fair bit of umbrage about that. But they made no real attempt at the last election to get them back. They thought they could expand into the outer suburbs and regions. That didn't work. And now, of course, One Nation is very much eating their lunch in that area as well. And I thought it was telling that Angus Taylor says, you know, we're the only party that is fighting Labor. I think people are probably sick of that kind of messaging. They're looking for something a bit deeper than the fact that you're fighting Labor. They're looking for something a bit more policy-based. Certainly that's the case with Teal electorates anyway, where they're looking for, you know, more policy-oriented discussion. So, yeah, maybe they might want to just fix up their messaging there.
0: We've also got to go to the news, but you mentioned capital gains, trusts, that's all back in the news. Parliament back in session this week, and the Prime Minister's looking to pass those changes. Angus Taylor also wants to sort of see an inquiry into tax changes. Has he indicated what type of inquiry he's likely to hold?
8: Well, I guess they'll try and hold a Senate inquiry where they have more chance of getting the numbers if they join with the Greens. The Greens have talked about that as well. There's some argument for that. What's interesting about this is that the government's going to be passing sort of framework legislation and leaving the details till a bit later. And I think that's probably pragmatic, but it's also going to attract some suspicion from people about what's in the final detail of these tax changes.
0: It's always great having a chat, Mark. Thank you very much for joining us.
8: Thank you, Thomas.
0: That is Mark Kenny, Director of the Australian Studies Institute at the Australian National University. On the day in federal politics for us, it's almost time for the 5 o'clock news. Look, if you have just joined us, really sad news today about the death of former AFL footballer, Australian of the Year and motor neurone disease campaigner, Neil Danaher. If you have just joined us, Neil Danaher has died at the age of 65. His family has confirmed his death. Got to say, coincidentally, we were going to be talking about this today anyway, because there are interesting discussions underway involving one of Australia's leading researchers into MND at state parliament. Part of what he's trying to do is to classify it as a notifiable disease. It is currently not one. So we'll be talking about that more after the news. As well as that, we're going to be taking a look at the Royal Commission into Anti-Semitism as well. Those public hearings continue. And the latest with Vivid, the weather hasn't been great. The drone show yesterday called off. What does that mean for the rest of the week? We'll find out. It is 5 o'clock.
3: Rhiannon Solomon Marin with ABC News. Former Australian rules footballer, coach and the voice behind Fight MND, Neil Danaher, has died aged 65. Costa Haritos has more.
5: Neil Danaher was born in the New South Wales Riverina in 1961 and played Aussie rules growing up. At 21, he became the youngest player picked as a VFL captain at Essendon, but several injuries meant he never led his side onto the field. In 1990, he made a special return to play alongside his three brothers for his last match. He later coached Melbourne for over 220 games, including the 2000 AFL Grand Final. final, which the Demons lost to his old club. In 2013, Danaher was diagnosed with motor neurone disease before launching his foundation, Fight MND, 1 year later.
10: If there's a will, there's a way.
5: Each year, celebrities slide into freezing water for the charity's signature fundraising event, The Big Freeze. Neil Danaher was named Australian of the Year in 2025.
3: The Royal Commission on Anti-Semitism has been told there was no threat assessment prepared by New South Wales Police's Counter-Terrorism and Special Tactics Command for the December 14 Hanukkah event at Bondi. Assistant Commissioner Leanne McCusker says an end-of-year holiday threat assessment was sent around the force on the 3rd of December relating to major events like New Year's Eve, Anzac Day and Jewish High Holy Days. Hanukkah is not a Jewish High Holy Day. Assistant Commissioner McCusker was asked by the council assisting Zilly Heger whether

0: would be a good idea to prepare threat assessments for Hanukkah events, including the one at Bondi Beach.
1: Yes, I see no reason why a threat assessment could not be completed for that event.
2: But do you see it as a good idea?
1: As a good idea, yes, yeah. I do.
0: Health officials in the Northern Territory are refuting claims a Central Australian man in his early 60s died with diphtheria over the weekend. Sources close to the deceased say the man was admitted to hospital with the disease and spent time in isolation before dying on Sunday afternoon. NT Health has since said the death was in no way related or linked to diphtheria. 10 days ago, medical practitioners in the Territory confirmed a person had died with diphtheria for the first time in decades. A multi-million dollar bailout has been delivered to regional councils across the country as the federal government steps in to pay the debts owed by Rex Airlines. Janae Madden reports.
3: The government is providing $4.8 million to 34 councils to cover the debts left behind by Rex Airlines. Council-owned airports in New South Wales were the most indebted, being owed almost $2 million, with the biggest single debt owed to the Dubbo Regional Council at nearly $600,000. Rex went into voluntary administration in 2024 and in December was acquired by US company AirT. In a statement, the Transport Minister says the government is committed to the successful sale of Rex Airlines to keep regional communities connected.
0: Independent federal MP Allegra Spender says Australian voters have had enough of what she's calling cookie-cutter politics. She says that's why she's been having conversations with other teal independents about setting up a new political party to better represent the people. Ms. Spender says she shares the concerns of many constituents who say they're worried about the future of Australian politics.
4: They're really concerned that, frankly, the major parties are not addressing the issues that matter most to people. They look at the states like South Australia and WA where there is no effective opposition and they, you know, a lot of people are saying, you know, we need to do something different.
0: In the NRL, outgoing CEO Andrew Abdo says he's excited for the future of the league after announcing he's departing to lead Tennis Australia. He'll remain in the role until the 15th of July with Australian Rugby League Commission Chair Peter Volandis to then serve in an executive role until a replacement is found. Abdo's departure comes amid negotiations around the league's next broadcast deal, which commences in 2028. He says it's an opportunity for someone else to take the game forward.
5: Opportunities in sport come around really. There was a moment where this opportunity presented itself, but this game has no limit to where it's going. And I'll say that with absolute confidence.
0: To the weather, isolated showers across much of the state, the chance of a storm in the west. In Sydney, a shower or two this evening with light winds as a warning for large and powerful surf. Showers again tomorrow, tops of 23 degrees in the city, 22 in the west. 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It's 5 past 5.
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7: 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There's a rumour he performed in the Opera House before it even opened. We'll get the story.
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9: With Thomas O'Reilly.
10: Thanks for joining us this Monday. Look, really sad news today. The former AFL footballer, former Australian of the Year for 2025 motor neurone disease campaigner, Neil Danaher, has died at the age of 65. We had that confirmation from Neil Danaher's family about an hour and a half ago. And, of course, motor neurone disease has been in the news ever since South Sydney announced last week that forward Jai Arrow had been diagnosed with MND. So we'll be talking about it in a moment because there have been talks in state parliament today, as I say, coincidentally, focusing on making it what's known as a notifiable disease. That means a disease that must be reported to health authorities. Currently, it's not. We'll have more on that next with one of the nation's leading researchers into motor neurone disease. It's coming up also on Drive Today, an update on the Royal Commission into Anti-Semitism and Social Cohesion. Australia's top spy chief has appeared at the hearing today, saying resourcing for his organisation was sufficient to deal with threats to Australia at the time of the Bondi terror attack. And have a think about this. After 5:30, we'll be heading to the northern beaches. With all this talk of more and more housing around Sydney, state significant

0: developments, changes to community consultation, all of that stuff. What does that mean for a part of Sydney with already congested roads and really only buses as the public transport option? Following the New South Wales government's cancelling of what was called the Beaches Link project in 2023, Transport for New South Wales commenced a review of the key state road corridors across the Northern Beaches and the Lower North Shore. And at the council's recent meeting, it was flagged that the review did not propose solutions capable of addressing the expected increase in congestion as a result of all of this development and all of this housing over the next 10 to 15 years. Have a think. We're going to talk about that after 5:30. Do you live in the area? Are you concerned? Or do you think, no, every LGA has got to play their part. There's plenty of room for housing. We've just got to fix the roads. I'd love to hear from you. 1300 222 702. We'll have more on that a bit later this hour.
1: 702 ABC Sydney.
0: Traffic. Bronwyn Martin from the Transport Management Centre. Good afternoon.
2: Good afternoon, Thomas.

0: lane of the Kingsway is open, so just take care through there. Through Concord West, there's some heavy northbound traffic on Homebush Bay Drive after a car breakdown. All the lanes are open through there now, but the traffic is slow. It's also heavy southbound down Centenary Drive on the approach to Arthur Street at Homebush West, and the M4 slow westbound through Homebush as well. And at Reesby, one eastbound lane of Milperra Road remains closed. Just past Edgar Street, there's been a crash involving a car and pedestrian there, so it's the left lane that's affected, and it's going to be affected for some time because a police investigation is being carried out on site, so just take care through there. Due to public transport and trains on the T4 eastern suburbs and Illawarra line running late after some issues with a train at Mortdale earlier this afternoon, so give yourself extra travel time there. And on the Blue Mountains line, buses are replacing trains between Lithgow and Mount Victoria because of some major planned track work. You can plan ahead using a transport app or using transportnsw.info, and you can find the latest traffic information at livetraffic.com.
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1: It's 9 minutes past five. Thanks for joining us this afternoon. Last year's Australian of the Year, Neil Danaher, called motor neurone disease the beast. In announcing the news of his death today, his family said from day one, Neil was a fighter. His determination was unmatched, taking the fight to the beast with everything he had. Sadly, at age 65, the beast got him, and his death comes less than a week after Souths announced that forward Jai Arrow had also been diagnosed with it. But look, for Neil Danaher, what a fight, hey? And it was pretty amazing to see at the Souths North Queensland game yesterday, $50,000 raised for the charity Fight MND. Focus has been turning to how we can now better understand the disease itself and its impact. And part of that is classifying it as what's known as a notifiable disease. That means a disease that must be reported to health authorities. I've got to admit, I was surprised to hear this. You might be surprised as well to hear that currently it is not one of those diseases. Motor neurone disease is not a notifiable disease. And at State Parliament today, one of Australia's leading researchers into MND has been speaking with health authorities and politicians about this. Professor Dominic Rowe has been treating patients with motor neurone disease for 30 years. He also heads up the Macquarie University MND Research Centre and is here now. Professor, good afternoon.
4: G'day, Tom.
1: Had you gotten to know Neil Danaher?
4: I've met him quite a few times over the years since he was diagnosed more than 10 years ago.
1: What did you tell us about your interactions with him, and I guess the work and the advocacy he's done to raise awareness of this?
4: Yeah, so Neil, together with Ian Davis and Pat Cunningham, founded what was initially Cure MND and has become to known Fight MND. And Fight MND is by far the major funder of research in Australia into working out what causes motor neurone disease. And they've really turned the funding into research in Australia on its head. And so over the last 10 years, they've raised more than $120 million into research that is not just Australian, it's actually global. So they fund projects around the world, arguing that it doesn't matter where the solution to motor neurone disease comes from, it's more important that the solution comes at all rather than the fact that it's Australian research. So they're, you know, egalitarian approach to research has funded clinical trials and novel research. And you know, again, Neil's appetite and focus in research, because that's where the fix to motor neurone disease is going to come from, is research into sporadic motor neurone disease. So Neil had sporadic motor neurone disease. So some motor neurone disease is genetic, caused by faulty genes passed from parent to child, but that's the vast minority of motor neurone disease. And for some genetic motor neurone disease, we now have therapies that dramatically slow the disease. But in sporadic motor neurone disease, which is 90% of motor neurone disease, we're still no closer to finding the cause and understanding the mechanism so that we can dramatically stop or slow this disease so that we can then focus on repairing it.
1: The Prime Minister pointed out in a speech to Parliament today, though, that when Neil was diagnosed, the average life expectancy for MND was just 27 months, and he lived for 13 years with the disease.
4: That's correct.
1: What does that say about current treatments?
4: Well, Neil has been on an experimental therapy for the last 10 years, a therapy that was initiated here in Australia called Triumeq, And this is an antiretroviral therapy.

0: that was trialed initially here in Australia. So, and then went to a phase three study that unfortunately was shut down last year for many reasons. So, but Neil had been on this experimental therapy for the last 10 years. Now, whether or not that necessarily contributed to his long survivorship, and indeed you're correct. So the mean survival, if motor neuron disease starts in your throat, so we call that bulbar onset of motor neuron disease, then your average survival is 11 months. And our data from our clinic over the last 20 years at Macquarie, so if it starts in your upper limbs or lower limbs, your average survival is still just under 2 years.
1: Yeah.
0: So this is, there's no other disease like this in medicine. It robs families of their members, you know, husbands of their wives, wives of their husbands, brothers, sisters, fathers, mothers, children. You know, my youngest patient at the moment is 19.
1: Gosh, yeah, and as you say, doesn't discriminate, and it happens so quickly. Given all of that, what can you explain why it's important? I mean, I must admit, I was surprised to hear that it wasn't, but why is it important for MND to be made a notifiable disease?
0: Well, we currently don't know who has motor neuron disease and where they live. So it's my contention that sporadic motor neuron disease, so 90% of motor neuron disease, is caused by issues within our environment. And we have lots of preliminary data that suggests that sporadic motor neuron disease, at least in part, may be contributed to the billions of dollars of chemicals that we have dumped into our environment. So in 2023 in Australia, we spent $5 billion on herbicides, insecticides, fungicides, and surfactants. Now, these chemicals are chemicals that are designed to kill cells. So insecticides are designed to kill the motor neurons of insects. Now, it's quite easy to state that, you know, adult human primates are not insects, but if we're releasing these chemicals into the environment, don't you think we should be absolutely sure that they're not making things worse?
1: And you're saying at the moment, I'm not trying to be alarmist about this, but are you saying at the moment we don't know that there could be an environmental element to this?
0: There are environmental elements to this. So I've looked after 10 husband-wife pairs in my career where the husbands had motor neuron disease. And then after the husband dies within 3 years, the wife, 3 or 4 years, the wife develops motor neuron disease. Now we know because we look at these patients systematically that it's not genetic. So there is no other explanation other than it's environmental. I've looked after one husband-wife pair in Newcastle whose next-door neighbor also developed motor neuron disease. I currently look after a patient in regional Queensland, who she moved to this town, and I won't say it because of privacy, but she moved to a regional town where she and her husband bought a house from a couple who the wife had just died from motor neuron disease. And 7 years later, she develops motor neuron disease. Now, it's not just me being alarmist. There's multiple strands of research from northern Italy, from France, from southern France. Where these clusters occur. And it's, you know, rather than shrug our shoulders and say, well, we don't know what causes it, we need to double down and identify the cause because cause is essential to understanding mechanism. And until we understand mechanism, our therapies will be of necessity, trial and error.
1: What, I mean,
0: and they're not going to work.
1: making it a notifiable disease really just points to data collection, right? And a better understanding of MND and that causal link, as you say, potentially between other environmental factors. What I'm trying to understand is why it's not, why do you have to go to state parliament to advocate for this, Professor? Why is it not a
0: well,
1: notifiable disease now? What's been the thinking up until now?
0: Well, there are several levels that are required to make a disease notifiable. So, from a public health level, the disease has to be infectious and a threat to the environment. So, if we wind back 6 years and COVID-19 landed on our shores, that was a notifiable disease. And in the early days of COVID, you know, we used to send police to your door to make sure that you stayed at home if you were COVID positive until you tested negative. So, and there are many other infectious diseases.

0: is where notification is important to stop. So we've got this diphtheria episode that's going on in Western Australia, and you know, measles in other parts of Australia. So these are of necessity important health notifications so that we can protect our environment. Similarly, if you have a diagnosis of skin cancer, so if a skin cancer is cut out, then that gets notified to the cancer registry and we count all the people who've had skin cancer. But, you know, most skin cancer isn't going to kill you inside 1 or 2 years. Mostly skin cancer, if it's caught early, is resectable and treatable. Now, there are diseases that aren't infectious and they're not cancer. So there's a condition called silicosis, which is an industrial disease from inhaling dust.
1: The stone, you know, the manufactured stone.
0: Stoneworkers, right. Yeah. So let's go to the year 2020. So in 2020 in Australia, 700 people died from COVID. 700. In that year, 2020, 747 people died from motor neuron disease. And the average age of COVID death was 83. Mm. The average age of motor neuron disease death is 65. The cost of this disease to the Australian economy in 2024 was estimated to be $5 billion. This is a huge impact, and it erroneously is labelled as being a rare disease. But now, the only reason it's called...
1: Where is that? Sorry to interrupt, Professor, but that's what I'm confused about. Professor Dominic Rose with us. Why is there that rhetoric going around that it's sort of minor, it's rare? Is there agreement on this among researchers? Is that the issue? Is there a divide in terms of the understanding of MND?
0: Well, no, it's an arbitrary classification, Tom. So we look at disease by what's called incidence and prevalence. So incidence is how many new cases are diagnosed per year, and prevalence are how many patients have the disease within 100,000 population. So when you have a disease that's rapidly fatal and the patients don't live, you have this artificial underestimate of prevalence. Mm. So I can tell you that in 1986, from 1986 to 2023, as a cause of death in Australia, motor neuron disease has increased by 300%.
1: Between 1986 and now, did
0: and
1: you say?
0: 2023.
1: And 2023, right? So basically,
0: it's increased
1: now.
0: By 300%.
1: Does that point to the environmental factors that you're talking about?
0: Absolutely.
1: Yeah.
0: Because our genetic makeup of our population hasn't changed much, but motor neuron disease, as a proportion of deaths in that same epoch, has gone from 1 in 500 to 1 in 200. Now, here's the more scary number. So if you live in rural or regional Australia, you are 40% more likely to die from motor neuron disease. If you live in Tasmania, you are 40% more likely to die from motor neuron disease. And if you live in South Australia, you're 20% more likely to die from motor neuron disease. So if you said that to the average Tasmanian, you're 40% more likely to die from motor neuron disease. Their perception is of the Apple Isle that it's like Nirvana, it's paradise. But what is it about Tasmania and South Australia? Well, it's the co-location of population and agriculture.
1: Right. So back to what you were saying, the pesticides, that sort of thing, those environmental factors has led to such a spike in the numbers.
0: Yeah.
1: Yeah, I mean, it's terrifying to say, to hear this, but as you say, work's underway to hopefully make it a notifiable disease. You've been meeting with New South Wales Health about this today. What's their view? Is there support for this?
0: Yes.
1: So what do you do now? What's the next step?
0: Well, Helen Dalton has been the prime mover here. So the member from the Riverina has been fantastic in securing funding out of the Minns government to look at this from an epidemiologic viewpoint, because in the Riverina, we suspect that motor neuron disease is much more common, and our data supports that. So what we've done is set up a surveillance unit in the Riverina, and we hope to echo that around the state. So we know around Orange there are far more deaths than we would expect from motor neuron disease.
1: Because of the co-location between sort of, I guess, a dense human
0: population
1: settlement and agriculture.
0: Agriculture, yeah.
1: What sort of numbers are you seeing in Orange?
0: In the last 3 years, so we've had 51 deaths from motor neurone disease in the central west.
1: In the central west.

0: the Central West region broadly.
1: Yeah.
0: Wow. There you go. Look, it's a really important topic. It's something that we'll, of course, keep an eye on. And we were going to be talking to you today anyway, but now we're speaking in the wake of this terrible, terribly sad news about Neil Danaher.
1: My heart goes out to Neil and the rest of his family. You know, the whole Danaher family have been amazing in pretty much redefining motor neurone disease research in Australia. And we need to redouble our efforts and take a page of courage out of Neil's fearless facing this beast. You know, this is the cruelest disease in the whole of medicine. You would not wish this on your worst enemy.
0: We appreciate you coming on, Professor, and we'll talk again down the line. Thank you very much.
1: Thanks, Tom.
0: Professor Dominic Rowe, who has been treating patients with motor neurone disease for 30 years, he heads up the Macquarie University MND Research Centre. Joining us there in the wake of those talks in State Parliament today to make MND a notifiable disease. But, of course, we were going to be speaking with Professor Rowe anyway, but coincidentally, 2 hours ago, we heard about the death of last year's Australian of the Year, Neil Danaher, who called motor neurone disease the beast, and what an incredible fight against that beast for so long, living with 13 years with the disease. He has died today. We had that confirmation from Neil Danaher's family. He was 65 years old.
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0: Yes, Renee Crosh back in the chair after a fabulous month of evenings with Emma Crow. And as we heard, there are mini quiz, as is the case now, on a Monday night after NRL Mondays with Andrew Moore at 6:30 after PM. Andrew will be joining us a little bit later on this hour. Thomas Ariti with you on 7:02 ABC Sydney Drive. The Royal Commission into Anti-Semitism and Social Cohesion has entered its second hearing block this week. ASIO Director General Mark Burgess has given evidence to the inquiry and defended counter-terrorism resourcing. The ABC's Gavin Coote's been following the proceedings. He joins us now. Gavin, good afternoon. Today's hearing has shed a bit more light on the timeline of the Bondi terror attack, hasn't it? What can you tell us?
4: That's right, Tom. Well, first of all, we knew obviously that New South Wales police had been asked by the Jewish community to provide a police presence at the Hanukkah event at Bondi Beach back in December 14 for the entire duration of that event. But New South Wales police declined that request, instead providing mobile tasking. But this council assisting this morning, Richard Lancaster SC, set out what he said were some facts in the evidence. Now, notwithstanding that police resourcing decision, he said at the time of the shooting, there were 4 police officers at the park where this shooting occurred. And within 29 seconds, less than half a minute, 11 people were shot, 10 of them fatally. Now, within 5 minutes, 11 officers were on the scene. So very, very quick response, 11 officers, by which point the first shooter was shot and killed, and the second shooter was shot and apprehended. Now, within about 7-odd minutes, more police arrived and specialist police were also deployed to Bondi. The timing of that particular response from specialist police wasn't aired publicly, but that will be the

0: subject of some closed hearings as this hearing block continues.
1: Okay, Gav, ASIO Director General Mike Burgess was the first witness up in this block of public hearings, if you like. What were the biggest takeaways from his evidence?
0: Well, we're really getting a sense of exactly why resourcing moved away from counterterrorism. You'll remember the interim report released last month highlighted the fact that the share of intelligence funding going towards counterterrorism had been in significant decline since 2020. Now, Mike Burgess has explained exactly why. It was at its height, counterterrorism was the absolute priority of ASIO back in the 2010s when the Islamic State Caliphate was on the rise, and there was obviously a lot of concern that they were recruiting members from Australia to go over and fight, but also to conduct attacks on Australian soil. Now, with the collapse of that caliphate in 2019, they started to, those concerns began to fade somewhat, and by 2022, the terror alert level was actually lowered from probable to possible. Now, at the same time, concerns about foreign intelligence and espionage, foreign interference and espionage, had really come to the fore. Mike Burgess said at the time that was something that wherever we looked, there were concerns. Now, it should be said that the terror alert then was upgraded post-October 7, about a year after that, in October 2024. It's now back at probable. And in fact, he told the commission it's at the higher end of probable now. He said that the terror risk has really heated up. But here he is explaining a bit about the decision-making and I guess why they had that pivot away from counterterrorism.
2: So there was a reduction in effort required, and at the same time, every rock we lifted up, we found espionage or foreign interference that needed to be inquired and investigated, and so resources were moved over there. Of course, again, I'd reiterate that at no time do I believe we had anything serious inquiries that was left uninquired or investigated.
3: So, in terms of counterterrorism?
2: In terms of counterterrorism. So, yes, we were pivoting resources across because that's where the leads took us and where we were required to put effort. But, of course, at the same time, we're always making sure that we're not leaving serious threats uninquired or uninvestigated. That's part of our day job.
1: ASIO Director General Mike Burgess giving evidence to the public hearing this morning as part of the Royal Commission into Anti-Semitism and Social Cohesion. The ABC's Gavin Coote has been following the hearings and is with us. Gavin, the Royal Commission also heard from police leaders today, didn't it? Tell me about that.
0: We heard from Stephen Nutt, who's the Assistant Commissioner of the Australian Federal Police, who really gave a bit of an overview of where their intelligence has been sitting around the rising threat of terrorism. But also from New South Wales Police, Leanne McCusker, who's the commander of the Counterterrorism and Special Tactics Command, she actually said that she spoke to the commission about the surge in policing numbers they really directed towards anti-Semitic incidents. But it was then also revealed that there was no threat assessment prepared by New South Wales Police, her command, for the Hunnicker event at Bondi last year. That they had, she told the inquiry, they had done an end-of-year holiday threat assessment, which is sent around the force, relating to major events like New Year's Eve, Anzac Day, and Jewish High Holy Days, but Hanukkah is not a Jewish High Holy Day. So she said that there was not a particular threat assessment done for these Hanukkah events, and she was asked by the council assisting whether that might have been a good idea in hindsight, and she said certainly, yes, that's the case, and we are now considering that recommendation from the interim report, that there be that sort of level of threat assessment made for Hanukkah events.
1: Okay, just quickly, Gav, obviously the latest block of public hearings now. Who will appear in the coming days?
0: We're going to be hearing from more top brass of New South Wales Police about the operational aspects of the day itself. We're also going to get a sense of licensing, firearm licensing, given that's also a major focus. So we're going to be hearing about that. We're also going to be hearing from the WA Police Commissioner. So that could be quite interesting as well, not about what occurred in Bondi, but more broadly about how to tackle anti-Semitism and intelligence sharing. So a lot of that will be in open hearings, but it will then progress into closed hearings as well.
1: Okay, Gav, thanks for the update. That's the ABC's Gavin Coote following the latest round of public hearings as part of the Royal Commission into Anti-Semitism and Social Cohesion. It's 29 to 6.
4: 702 ABC Sydney.
1: Traffic. Jeff Wallace at ATN. Good afternoon.
5: Well, Thomas, good afternoon. What's happening now?

0: I've got on camera over high truck. It's at the rail bridge for Woodville Road, northbound, approaching the Parramatta Road lights near the M4 for Granville, taking out lane one. A six-car crash at Lucas Heights, New Illawarra Road, Heathcote Road, around the corner from the camera, but I am seeing heavy northbound back to the lights and minimal traffic coming at me down towards Heathcote Road. Also, Reesby, earlier crash eastbound lane one, Milperra Road, Edgar Street. I'm Jeff Wallace from ATN.
1: Good on you, Jeff. Thank you.
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3: You're with Thomas O'Reedy.
1: Let's get some news headlines. It's a very good afternoon to Jeremy Fernandez.
4: Thomas, good afternoon. There's an outpouring of tributes this afternoon for Neil Danaher, who's died at the age of 65. The former Australian rules footballer and coach, Australian of the Year and motor neurone disease campaigner, battled MND for more than a decade. He's being remembered for his determination and ability to bring people together. Victorian Premier has confirmed he will be farewelled with a state funeral. The federal government will introduce its new tax reform legislation to Parliament on Thursday, a tax offset of $250 and an instant deduction of $1,000 will be combined with the controversial changes to negative gearing and the capital gains tax discount. The Coalition has said it supports tax cuts for workers but is opposed to curbing tax breaks for investors. And the state government's planning to rename the city's newest waterfront suburb, and it wants your help. Up to 8,500 new homes will be built on what's currently called Bays West near the Anzac Bridge. A design competition will be held to determine the look and feel of the precinct, and the government

0: will then make submissions from the public, take submissions rather from the public on what to call that area.
1: Hope we don't get any, you know, Bay McBay face suggestions this time. There's
0: going to
1: be
0: I can imagine people are getting very creative with the idea and they're not going to open this up to a poll, you know.
1: I think that might be a bit of a risk.
0: Public vote.
1: Yeah, that's true. We might do our own little vote here on the program, actually. That could be fun. Thank you very much. We'll see you on the telly tonight. Jeremy Fernandez there. Let's take a look at the weather. It's Tom Saunders is away today, so you're stuck with me. Sorry, but I'll try my best. It's going to be a wet week. I know we're sick of the rain, but there's more to come, and a lot, especially on Thursday and Friday. But tomorrow, the forecast is cloudy with a very high chance of showers. The chance of a thunderstorm in the late afternoon and evening, a top of 23 on the coast, 22 in the west. So I've got to say, when you look at those temperatures, still very mild, I feel, for late May. Winter's not too far away, much the same on Wednesday. So tops of 23 on the coast, 22 in the west. Quite a mild day, still with a very high chance of showers, though. But then Thursday, we're looking at possibly 70 millimetres. On Friday, 50 millimetres. So you might want to think about whether you can, I don't know, work from home on those days if it's available for you, perhaps. But no weather on the line on Thursday and Friday in particular. It sounds like that's the case for most of the week. And it was rain that meant the first of Vivid's scheduled Starbound drone shows was cancelled last night. Given the forecast for the week, we just wanted to find out this afternoon how that impacts the drone show more broadly. Karen Jones is the CEO of Destination New South Wales who's here. Hi, Karen.
2: Hi, nice to be with you this afternoon.
1: I've got to say, firstly, there was some good news, right? The second drone show did go ahead at 9:30 because the weather cleared up. But how is having the drone show return at its new location, firstly, Cocklebane, Darling Harbour, when you finally got the second show in the air, did it all work all right?
2: It did. I'm very pleased to say that the 9:30 show did go ahead as scheduled. It was incredibly disappointing last night that the first drone show of Vivid 2026 was cancelled, but public safety for us is our number one priority, and we do sincerely apologise for any inconvenience that it caused.
1: We did have some complaints, Karen, that people weren't notified about the cancellation until quite late. In other words, they were there. I mean, poor weather is forecast far in advance. At what point is that decision made to cancel the drone show due to poor weather?
2: Yeah, look, I was actually there as well, holding my breath, hoping that the drone show at 7:30 would commence. But as is the case with drones, they are quite weather sensitive. And so you can imagine that we have 1,000 drones over Darling Harbour, and that's a really technical operation that's managed by, you know, specialist operators and also pilots. And if the drone operators make the call, whether or not it's safe to proceed with these shows. And unfortunately, last night, with that last-minute shower that came through just after sort of 7:28, 7:29, unfortunately, the show was actually cancelled last night at the last minute. We do hope that shows can proceed, but we are relying on the advice of those experts, and they can make the call up until the last minute. So we do ask people just to bear that in mind with their planning.
1: Yeah, like because you did have a lot of disappointed people out there last night
2: who
1: already showed up, you being one of them by the sounds of it, Karen. I mean, will Vivid review how it notifies people about drone show cancellations? Because I know it on your website it says, no, it might be cancelled right up to the beginning of showtime. But to be honest, would that sort of work for people when they're already there?
2: Yeah, look, I mean, obviously, like with the 9:30 show last night, you know, like the rain was sort of patchy, it was coming and going, but just before 9:30 it was clear. So we got the all clear from the experts, and we lifted off those drones and we continued with the show. So we want to make sure that these shows can proceed if it's safe to do so. We originally had planned 22 shows across 11 nights for this year's festival. Of course, we're now down to 20 shows after the two last night, with one unfortunately being cancelled.
1: Is it
2: and
1: likely,
2: we do hope to proceed with those shows.
1: Sorry to interrupt, but is it likely that future drone shows will be cancelled due to poor weather? The weather was not great last night, but it's really not looking great towards the end of this week.
2: Oh, yeah, we're very cognizant of what the weather forecast looks like over the course of the next couple of days. And for us, we just keep a really close eye on it. And again, if we can make an early call around cancellation, we will do so. But we always cross our fingers in hope that the drone show can actually proceed. And so, again, for the shows tonight, we are watching the weather forecast, and our experts will guide us as to whether or not they proceed.
1: And how can punters find out if the

0: own show is or isn't going ahead? Is it a social media thing or posted on the Vivid website?
1: Yes, absolutely. So I do encourage people to look at the Vivid website, not just in terms of drones, but also across all of the other program and all the other offerings of Vivid Sydney for this year. But for more up-to-date information, then yes, please follow us on all of our social media channels. And then, of course, if you are in the precinct, that we do have LED signage around the precinct communicating those messages about whether or not the show is proceeding. And then, of course, if the show is unfortunately cancelled, then you'll also hear a PA message across the precinct as well.
0: Okay, well, hopefully we won't hear too many of those PA messages over the course of Vivid, but fingers crossed.
1: I'm with you.
0: Yeah, I'm sure you are. I'm sure you are. Fingers crossed the rest of it will be all right. But thank you very much for joining us, Karen. Appreciate it.
1: My pleasure. Thank you.
0: Karen Jones, the CEO of Destination New South Wales, on what the weather does to the drone show. Yeah, look, just keep in mind, it's not great for most of the week, but Thursday, Friday, quite a lot of rain in Sydney. Just saying, if you're thinking of planning your Vivid journey.
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0: We're going to take you to the Northern Beaches now. As we've been discussing on this program over time, the New South Wales government has a very ambitious housing target and every council area has to play its part. You might have heard earlier, you know, on the program in recent times, we've been talking about different developments around and each LGA having to meet, you know, state significant development requirements and that sort of thing. When it comes to the Northern Beaches, we're talking about an area with an already congested road network, only really buses as the main public transport option. When the New South Wales government cancelled the Beaches Link project in 2023, Transport for New South Wales commenced a review of the key state road corridors across the Northern Beaches and the Lower North Shore. And at a recent council meeting, it was flagged that the review did not propose solutions that are capable of addressing the expected increase in congestion over the next 10 to 15 years that could be arising from increased housing under the government's development target. Do you live in the area? Does it concern you? Give us a call, 1300 222 702. Michael Regan is the independent member for Wakehurst and himself a former Northern Beaches mayor who's here now. Hi, Michael.
6: Good afternoon, Thomas.
0: Before we look ahead and discuss the idea of more housing and more development, how are the roads and the transport links on the Northern Beaches now? Are they coping even in 2026?
6: Well, they would be coping if we had the bus drivers, but we have a significant shortage of bus drivers and that's causing all sorts of chaos. You fix one little area, you patch it up here, but it causes grief somewhere else. So unfortunately, our Lambie Heights residents would ring in and say, yep, we're suffering big time at the moment with their bus network not turning up as often as it should, and particularly coming home from the city. We've got a lot of cancellations on the other routes, such as ones to Chatswood. So it's dire at the moment in terms of the bus driver shortage, and that's what's causing a lot of the grief at the moment. But when it works, it works. Like 2:30 this afternoon, it was 35 minutes to get a beeline from DY to Wynyard Station for me to get to Parliament.
0: Yeah, okay. Hey, John in Monavale's on the line. G'day, John. How do you feel? What do you think of the roads up there? Do you agree with Michael Regan?
7: Well, there are only two roads. I'm from Monavale. There are only two roads in and out of Monavale, and they certainly do struggle. Coincidentally, by the way, I'm also a bus driver.
0: Oh,
7: so
0: right.
7: I know about the shortage.
0: You agree with Michael on that then?
7: I get a fair bit of overtime.
0: Yeah, so you do. Yeah. You do a fair bit of overtime. So how do you feel about this idea? If there's more and more development, more and more housing, do you think the roads could cope into the future?
7: Well, look, the roads are... I don't think so, because at the end of the day, it's a sort of an isthmus, and there's a choke point, which is where Pittwater Road and Monavale Road join, and you could put a six-lane highway onto Monavale Road if you wanted to. It will still reach that choke point. There are only two roads that take you north of Monavale. But there's a bigger thing that I wanted to mention. We've got a sewage system at Warriewood... the Warriewood Treatment Plant, which struggles right now and routinely, when we talk about infrastructure, routinely pours untreated sewage onto the coastline.
0: Okay.
7: That struggles now, though Sydney Water might tell you otherwise. And additionally, we have a problem. So we have something like 1,000 houses that are still on septic tanks up here. So there's that infrastructure as well. Mm-hmm. And additionally, we have problems with pressure of the water for the same reasons.
0: Okay. Yeah. All right. Hey, John, thank you for that. So a range of infrastructure problems, not just

0: Rhodes, I appreciate your call, mate. Good on you. Thank you very much. John in Monavale there. Michael Regan, are you across that issue that John's raised there as well? I wanted to talk to you about infrastructure and the roads, but is there more to it than just the roads?
1: Very much so. There's the that infrastructure that he spoke about just then. There's also the water. There's only that one water pipe that comes in there, and that's nearing capacity, to my understanding, from previous investigations with council as a state MP and looking at future development and how we actually can deliver basic infrastructure like water. And he's right, the sewer there at Warriewood, but also at Brookvale, there's like 8-story high tank there which regularly overflows as well when we have storms and the like. So it doesn't cope now, and there is a legitimate concern about all of that infrastructure. And then there's the stuff like the basics, fire brigade, and have they got enough equipment for fire and rescue, and with more units to put in, and there's different equipment to fight the fires. There's all that sort of thing that's not been considered.
0: Okay, we've got a lot of love for 702 from Monavale this afternoon. Kim in Monavale, good afternoon. How do you feel about this discussion? Do you think the infrastructure can cope?
2: Well, no, the infrastructure can definitely not cope. Our most concern in Monavale and the Northern Beaches is that we're not against development, we're just against the wrong type of development. I'm in a cul-de-sac street. Everything in our street is two stories, either private homes or townhouses. And beside us, at the very end of our cul-de-sac, is a state significant development, which we call state significant disaster,
0: right,
2: where they're going to put three towers of six stories in to an area that the council had zoned R2, which means that it's unhealthy building land. And the developer's been able to go straight to the state government, to their Northern Planning Authority, and get it changed to an R3 zoning, which is not relevant to the condition of the land that they're wanting to build there.
0: Yeah,
2: so
0: yeah.
2: We're just all really, really, in a quandary as to how the government can draw circles around areas without coming to actually look at them and make these decisions on areas that just can't take it. We don't have the infrastructure, and we don't have the land.
0: Kim, thank you very much. I appreciate your call. Kim there in Monavale. Michael Regan, how do you feel about the state significant developments that Kim just mentioned there? Not necessarily asking you to go into specifics, but this idea that there are so many SSDs that are popping up all over Sydney, going over the heads of council. They go straight to the planning minister. Do you feel as though the government's going the right way with this?
1: Now, the government, and supported by the opposition, I might add, were the ones who pushed this forward. And I get it if the council's not playing ball and if they've not got a good strategic plan. If a council has been guilty of that, by all means, they should steamroll. But if take the Northern Beaches Council, we've not been lax in that sort of stuff. We've worked closely with the Department of Planning. We've ruled things in and out, such as we ruled Brookvale in, but we ruled Ingleside out for development because of bushfire. So I think where there's an active, where the council's been active and proactive with the government, there should be some legitimate reasons to, hey, well, no, you're not going to be overruled in our plans and the like. So I share those concerns.
0: We've got a text in. Hello from the Northern Beaches. We want a metro. Bring on the development. Metro from Chatswood to DY. Now, please. I imagine, Michael Regan, you probably don't disagree with that, but probably easier said than done, right?
1: Yeah, it is. I mean, the government's made it clear that there's only so much money and they've got all their commitments done up until around 2042. The previous government who did the planning for these metros did not identify a future rail line for the Northern Beaches. A metro is a proxy. If you Google it, it's about $1 billion a kilometre, right? So if you do that 10 kilometres from DY to Chatswood, then you've got to get up at Chatswood and then you've got to then get another metro, which is arguably already filling up. Those of us who use the metro, I'll go to DY to Chatswood and get the metro occasionally in peak hour, and sometimes you've got to wait two or three times to get on at Chatswood because it's already filling, it's full.
0: Yeah,
1: so
0: yeah.
1: It's an issue potentially that we need to look at as well, but certainly the metro, but that's why I've been advocating for the Beaches Link Tunnel, because it's $10 billion, give or take. It has four lanes of traffic, but it also, and it takes you to Chatswood, it takes you to the inner west, and it takes you to the city and beyond. But it also has two additional lanes in there for 24-hour public transport. That could be hybrid public transport that we don't use now, such as trackless trams, although the one I'm pushing for at the moment in the short term is to buy articulate buses, which they have in Brisbane, and they're 250 passengers. If we've got a bus driver shortage, a bendy bus holds about 100 to 110, a double-decker about 100, a bi-articulate, which is a bendy bus, is 250-plus passengers. We need to start looking seriously at that.
0: A bi-articulate?
1: That's the one.
0: Is that right? That's a new word. There you go. I haven't heard that one before. Just on the northern beaches,

0: And right. So the idea between Bargala and the Warringah Freeway at North Sydney, correct me if I'm wrong. We just heard the bus driver before, though, saying, well, even if you build those big roads up to wherever you might be on the northern beaches, you've still got those choke points after that. So would that actually solve what we're discussing here?
1: John is spot on in terms of that. He was talking about that Motorvale Pit Water one, when you can make it six lanes and whatever. Yeah. So, but if you were hypothetically to take one Motorvale and then head down the bus lane, which you can do to the Wakehurst Parkway, and we've just started works on upgrading Wakehurst Parkway today, and so you'll see some additional lane capacity being added along that section. There's potential where to use that from Motorvale into the Wakehurst Parkway and then straight down into Seaforth and straight into the tunnel there, so you can go straight to Chatswood. It saves time to go to Chatswood, and it saves time to go to the inner west. It opens up a new route rather to the inner west and to the city and beyond the city. So that's what I'd be pushing for. And I'm asking Infrastructure New South Wales for a meeting so that we can talk about what's it going to take to get the business case to stack up, because I don't understand it. Why is it being knocked back by Infrastructure New South Wales previously? I don't know.
0: Okay, yeah. And as you say, currently scrapped in the form that it was planned in, at least. Michael Regan is with us, independent member for Wakehurst. Kim in Motorvale made a point a moment ago. I just want to pick up on. Kim said, we're not opposed to development. We just want to see the right development. I mean, the New South Wales government has a very, very ambitious housing target in a fairly short period of time. We've got until 2029, right? Do you feel as though LGAs in your area are doing their bit to help reach that target?
1: Well, I'm lucky there's only one LGA in my area. But I believe they were doing the right thing, and I was part of it initially in terms of working with the planning department to work in, and we were working around the traffic models. We had very accurate data about how many more vehicles would happen, and we could translate that into how many dwellings that equals. And for example, we could nail it down to like 1,352 dwellings just in Brookvale alone. We know we can do it up to 6,000 in around Forest and the high school there and the town centre if they built the Beaches Link Tunnel.
0: Actually,
1: they're not doing it.
0: Forest High, tell me about that, because it was announced about 10 years ago that it would be relocated. It's now empty. It's going to be redeveloped into housing. Is that right? Where does that stand at the moment? It's been a while.
1: I know. So the previous government signed off the plan for it. So it's rezoned. It's ready to go as a town centre. I took the premier up there recently, as last week, and dropped by and had a police. I had some health workers there and a bus driver. Things have got shortages of in our area. And I showed him the site and said, this is a DA away from being approved. It sets the rest of the precedent. It's ready to increase infrastructure in terms of... And he was impressed with that and heard directly from him. So I've been pushing to say, look, instead of 150 homes for social and affordable, why can't we have all 1,000 units as some sort of key worker accommodation? And he was very open to that.
0: You'd like to see 100% essential worker housing, basically.
1: Why not? If you go out to the market I've had people come to me and say they can do it, it's built to rent, 30% of the wage, as long as you don't knock out people. So if bus drivers who should be paid significantly more than they are, and what we need to attract, but they still can't afford to live on the beaches. So they're working out west. We've now got the hospital back into New South Wales Health hands, so they're not working for a contractor anymore. So therefore, they can go and work at their local hospital instead of travelling from Bankstown over to the northern beaches. And you know, that makes sense. Like, you want to live closer to home. So if all 1,000 units can be targeted straight to where we've got a shortage of teachers, police, childcare workers, bus drivers, etc., it makes sense, right?
0: Yeah, just really, we've got to move on. Forgive me, but Peter in French's Forest is actually, I just can't get your response to this. He says, the upgrades to the Wakehurst Parkway are superficial and will not actually increase the road's capacity. What's your response to that?
1: Yeah, that's not true. And there is absolutely the plans are standing there today, and we're looking at the additional lanes being put on. But they're putting two lanes outside the sort of the church there and down to, I think it's Dreadnought, a bit further down. So there definitely is additional lanes being added along there, but not the whole length. Definitely not the whole length, but certainly additional areas to get rid of the choke points.
0: Okay, I've got to tell you, there's a lot of love for a metro up there at the moment on the text line, Michael Regan.
1: But, I'm sure there is. Yeah. You've got to be aspirational. You've got to be honest with your community.
0: Indeed. Hey, it's been great having you chat. Thank you very much for joining us.
1: Thanks, Tom. Thomas.
0: Michael Regan, the independent member for Wakehurst, of course, himself a former mayor of the Northern Beaches. Quick look at the roads.
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0: Traffic. Just take care if you're in Lucas Heights on New Illawarra Road approaching Heathcote Road. There's a multi-vehicle crash there. This has just happened about 20 minutes ago. Traffic's affected in both directions there, just as you turn into Heathcote Road off New Illawarra Road past the ANSTO facility there at Lucas Heights. So traffic in multiple directions affected, a multi-vehicle crash, delays expected in both directions. At Granville on Woodville Road approaching the Great Western Highway, a semi-trailer has broken down. One of three northbound lanes are closed. And in Sydney on the Western Distributor, just near Shelley Street, a motorcycle has crashed by the look of it at the moment. So just take care of that area. It's affecting northbound traffic at the moment. That's about what I've seen at the moment. If there's something you've seen that I haven't, 0467 922 702.
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0: It is 6 minutes to six. Thomas Ariti with you on 702 ABC Sydney for Drive. We have State of Origin to look forward to on Wednesday evening, of course. Go the Blues. And that will no doubt be on the list for Andrew Moore to chew the fat on the NRL Monday show, after PM at 6:30 tonight. Andrew is with us now. G'day, mate. How are you?
6: G'day, Tom. How are you, bud?
0: I'm not too bad. Before we talk Origin and everything else, the big news for today, resignation of Andrew Abdo. Was that a surprise to you? Pretty successful 6 years.
6: Yeah, very much so. And yes, to that second part too, it was a very successful 6 years. He really thrives in the corporate side of the business. And you consider where the NRL was at the start of COVID in 2020 compared to where it is now, where they're approaching $1 billion in revenue. A lot of that goes down to Andrew Abdo. I think a lot of the rule changes and everything we've seen is Peter Volandi's inspired. But he's no lapdog, Andrew Abdo. He's very bright, and when you consider he's now signed to be the Chief Executive Officer of Tennis Australia, there are about 150 candidates ended up looking at for that job from all around the world. And even when I was covering the Australian Open in January, there was so much talk about where the replacement for Craig Tiley, assuming he would go to the USTA, which he's done, would come from. It's a huge feather in the cap of Andrew Abdo that he's won that job, and that's how highly respected he is. And Peter Volandi's had some great things to say about him, so we'll certainly be chatting about that after 6:30.
0: Yeah, now sad, just switching codes for a moment, sad news today about former AFL player and coach Neil Danaher from motor neurone disease. Really, really sad indeed. But the reason I bring that up is South North Queensland yesterday, pretty amazing. I mean, the Bunnies lost, but pretty amazing. $50,000 raised for the charity Fight MND following the announcement of Jai Arrow's diagnosis around this time last week.
6: All of it is so awful.
0: It
6: and
0: is,
6: Neil Danaher defied the odds for so long.
0: 13 years.
6: 13 years
0: Incredible.
6: After diagnosis. The average is three.
0: Yeah.
6: And it's, you know, there's no fighting back from it. It's unbeaten. And

0: what he's done to raise awareness and funds for the fight to find a cure for motor neurone disease is beyond extraordinary. And, you know, this is 2 weeks shy of the annual big freeze, and NRL will have to do something like that for Jai Arrow. And remembering that in North Queensland, where they raised all that money yesterday, which was so brilliant of Cowboys and South Sydney fans, they recently lost Carl Webb, a former Cowboys and Queensland Origin player, to this dreaded thing too.
1: Yeah. Oh, look, it's dead. We've been

0: it's just really special as well.
1: With what I do for a living, Tom, I don't get a chance to follow AFL that closely because I'm, you know, working when all their games are on. But Neil Danaher, every year at around Big Freeze time, I would make sure I watched every interview he did or listened to every interview he did. He was such a positive person.
0: Yeah, yeah.
1: His family, his daughter, amazing people. The whole family is legendary in AFL circles. But Neil Danaher just seemed like one of the more extraordinary human beings. And I think even though there'll be great sadness today, he will be glorified, and rightly so, for years and years and years to come.
0: Well said, and I couldn't agree more. The tribute's obviously flowing in after we first heard that news a couple of hours ago. Andrew Moore, so Origin on Wednesday. Surely the Blues are going to win.
1: Well, didn't we think this last year? This is worrying me.
0: We did think this last year.
1: Because everyone, including me, thinks New South Wales, much better team, starting at Stadium Australia, have to win at home, will win at home.
0: You'd think so, wouldn't you? Not so much.
1: Is this another ambush just waiting to happen? Luke Lewis, who played 17 Origin games for New South Wales, he'll join me for the second half of the show from 7 o'clock tonight. He is so confident about the Blues, he doesn't even want to talk about Queensland.
0: All right.
1: That worries me so much I'm sure we've been there and done that, and Billy Slater last year found a way to win another unwinnable series for Queensland. They make such a habit of it. But we'll obviously be talking a lot about that. We're also going to look at the final game of the Women's Origin Series on Thursday night at Robina Stadium on the Gold Coast. I'll catch up with New South Wales star winger Jamie Chapman and Queensland lock forward Keely Joseph as well. We'll talk about all the issues in league. There's a heap going on. Mitch Moses is injured ahead of the Origin game. He's got a hamstring issue. Cam Munster didn't train today. So there's a lot going on, that's for sure.
0: Looking forward to it tonight, mate. Always great having a chat. Thank you very much.
1: All the best. Thanks, Tom.
0: Good on you. Andrew Moore will be with you with NRL Monday from 6:30 p.m. At 7:30, Renee Crosh is back in the chair for Evenings with a Monday mini quiz. It's been fun today. It's been sad. Obviously, a lot of sad news. The death of Neil Danaher, absolutely sad, but fun in between as well with our chat about films. Thanks for all your contributions on that. I've got to say, Jaws and Silence of the Lambs seems to top the list today. As to those films that you perhaps went and saw with your parents when you were a little bit too young. Let's do it all again tomorrow. We'll be here from 3 o'clock on 702 ABC Sydney. Enjoy the rest of your evening. It is 6 o'clock.
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6: Rhiannon Solomon Marin with ABC News. Former Australian of the Year and motor neurone disease advocate Neil Danaher has died at the age of 65. The former Essendon champion and Melbourne coach had been battling the effects of MND for more than a decade. He turned his fight against the debilitating disease into a tireless campaign to find a cure, raising more than $115 million for medical research. Fight MND Chief Executive Matt Tilley says Danaher fought the disease until the end.
7: And every day we deal with the fact that MND is a disease that once diagnosed, the one certainty is that you will die. But today we take like incredible inspiration from Neil, who really just wanted to take it right up to that certainty.
6: A Jewish security organisation says the community had concerns about policing levels at the Bondi Hanukkah event on December 14 and that it passed those concerns on to New South Wales Police. Members of the community security group have given evidence to the Royal Commission into Anti-Semitism and Social Cohesion. Appearing under the pseudonym APB, the group's chief operating officer told Council Assisting Richard Lancaster about a phone conversation he had with police in the lead-up to the Bondi event about resourcing.
8: We were requesting that there be a static presence.
9: And what, to your recollection, did the operations inspector say to you?
8: His response to my recollection was that they do not believe a static presence is required based on the risk assessment they would have undertaken internally.
6: Victoria's Coroner's Court has heard Desi Freeman emerged from his shipping container hideout armed with a gun he'd stolen from an officer he killed 7 months earlier. Ashley Aldridge reports.
10: The court heard after hours of negotiations with Special Operations Group officers at a Tholagalong property on March 30, Freeman refused to surrender. A tactical commander then approved the deployment of gas into the container using a mechanism attached to a heavily armoured Bearcat vehicle. The court heard Freeman emerged about 2 minutes later carrying a green bag. After walking away

0: In the vehicle, Freeman allegedly saw a second arrest team and fired a single round from a black handgun toward police. Eight officers returned fire, killing him at the scene. The details were revealed during a directions hearing this afternoon.
1: Seven Australians who are on board a flotilla sailing to Gaza have flown back to Sydney. They're among 11 Australians on the Global Samud flotilla who were detained by Israeli authorities and deported. Dozens of friends and family members waited to greet them at the arrival gate at Sydney Airport this morning. The activists allege Israeli forces subjected them to physical abuse and sexual violence during their detention, which Israel has denied. The resignation of the National Anti-Corruption Commission head has triggered a mixed reaction at Parliament House. Political reporter Lexi Junewick has the details.
2: 3 years into his five-year term, Paul Brereton has resigned as the Anti-Corruption Agency's inaugural commissioner amid pressure over his ongoing defence connections while serving in the role. Mr Brereton denies any suggestion of impropriety. The Greens say Mr Brereton's decision is a step towards rebuilding trust in the NAC, while Senator David Pocock says there have been too many perceived conflicts of interest. Attorney General Michelle Rowland has thanked Mr Brereton for his leadership, service and contributions to the NAC. Mr Brereton will still make his first appearance at Senate estimates tomorrow as planned.
1: Deep sea scientists have identified a new species of octopus near the Galapagos Islands off the coast of Ecuador. The tiny creature, which is just the size of a golf ball, stands out for its blue hue and lack of an ink sac. In the NRL, the Australian Rugby League Commission chairman says there's no time frame in place to find the league's next CEO. Andrew Abdo will step away from the role from the 15th of July with Peter Vlandis to take over duties until a permanent replacement is found. Vlandis says the game is at a crucial junction, so choosing the right person is important.
3: This is a major business. It's $1 billion worth of revenue. You need somebody that knows how to run a profit centre, knows how to manage a major business. We take on being custodians of the game very seriously, and we want to make sure that, you know, whatever we do, it's for the fan.
1: To the weather in New South Wales, isolated showers across much of the state, the chance of a storm in the west. In Sydney, a shower or two this evening with light winds. There's a warning for large and powerful surf. Showers again forecast for tomorrow with tops of 23 degrees in the city, 22 in the west. Further ahead, showers Wednesday to Saturday, mostly sunny on Sunday. 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It's 6:05.
4: Good evening and welcome to PM. I'm Samantha Donovan, coming to you from the lands of the Wurundjeri people of the Kulin Nation in Melbourne. Tonight, beloved AFL figure, former Australian of the Year and motor neurone disease awareness campaigner Neil Danaher dies at the age of 65. Also, Australia's spy chief tells the Royal Commission that ASIO's focus shifted away from counter-terrorism before the Bondi terror attack. And swimming star James Magnussen loses at the Enhanced Games but wins big money.
5: For a lot of people that compete in these sports outside of the absolute top echelon in the world, they actually don't make money out of it. So to have an event that throws money at them becomes really, really attractive.
4: We start this evening with the news that will sadden so many. Neil Danaher, the 2025 Australian of the Year, beloved AFL figure and motor neurone disease awareness campaigner, has died. He was 65. The Essendon champion and former Melbourne coach had been courageously battling the debilitating disease, the beast as he called it, for more than a decade. He turned his fight into a tireless campaign to find a cure and raised more than $115 million for medical research. David Sparks filed this report.
6: Away goes Neil Danaher. Will he get a goal? It's a beautiful kick. Neil Danaher, welcome back.
7: As a football player, Neil Danaher was a champion, showing talent and poise for Essendon in the then VFL.
6: Final of 1981 as Neil Danaher comes in for the kick that could possibly win the game.
7: Danaher went on to coach the Melbourne Football Club for 10 years, ending in 2007, taking them to the grand final in 2000. But it was his fight against motor neurone disease, or MND, and his advocacy for others suffering from the illness that earned him respect beyond football.
8: What drives me is not about me, it's about others.
7: He co-founded the charity Fight MND in 2014, raising money for research and treatment. Fight MND launched the Big Freeze, a fundraiser held each year at the Melbourne Cricket Ground during the King's birthday game between Melbourne and Collingwood.
8: I'm building a freeze army and we're coming after it. We're coming after it and we're going to find the treatment, we're going to find the cure.
7: Fight MND says it's raised more than $115 million since then. Danaher was named Australian of the Year last year. In a speech to the Collingwood Football Club in 2015, he described motor neurone disease.
8: It's a bastard of a disease. I call it the beast. I personalise it because I'm trying to fight it. If you want your worst enemy to die and have a disease that hangs around for a while, MND's the one you go with.
7: Neil Danaher's family released a statement this afternoon saying, "We're brokenhearted to share that our much-loved husband, dad and poppy, Neil Danaher, passed away at home surrounded by his family." The statement continues, "From day one, Neil was a fighter. His determination

0: Rhiannon Solomon Marin with ABC News. Neil Danaher has been remembered as an inspiring leader, both as a footy coach and a campaigner against motor neurone disease. Ethan Seidemann reports.
1: The former AFL player, coach and tireless advocate has died, aged 65. People from across the country have paid tribute, including former Demon Russell Robertson, who played under Danaher in the 90s.
2: He dragged us from the doldrums with his elite coaching ability, but also his ability to understand individuals. We respected him so much.
1: Prime Minister Anthony Albanese says he leaves a remarkable legacy.
3: On behalf of the government and the people of Australia, I offer our heartfelt condolences to the Danaher family.
1: Matt Tilley is CEO of Danaher's foundation, Fight MND, and he's encouraging supporters to get out in force for the annual Big Freeze game.
4: I know right now he'll be upstairs looking down on us going, play on and make it the biggest and the best one ever.
1: Neil Danaher is survived by his wife Jan, their four children and multiple grandchildren.
0: Australia's top spy chief has told the Royal Commission on Anti-Semitism and Social Cohesion resourcing for his organisation was sufficient to deal with threats to Australia at the time of the Bondi terror attack. The inquiry has been told ASIO shifted its main focus from counter-terrorism to foreign interference in 2022 because the terror threat had declined due to the collapse of the Islamic State Caliphate. The national terrorism threat level was then upgraded in August 2024 from possible to probable. ASIO Director General Mike Burgess has told the Commission resources at his agency were stretched, but all serious matters continued to be investigated.
5: Even during that time, when my officers were working really hard, we were not actually leaving serious matters untreated or uninvestigated. And that's the matters before us, of course. Again, I'd stress, we are not all seeing and all knowing.
0: Oil prices have plunged more than 5% as hopes rise for a deal to end the US-Israeli war on Iran. Sarah Amir reports.
6: Brent crude has plummeted to around $98 a barrel, even as the US president urges negotiators not to rush into a deal. Donald Trump says both sides must take their time and get it right. A deal that's reportedly under consideration involves a 60-day ceasefire extension, reopening the Strait of Hormuz, and a plan for further negotiations over Iran's nuclear program. U.S. Secretary of State Marco Rubio says it's still a work in progress.
7: As the president said, he's not in a hurry. He's not going to make a bad deal.
6: Iran's foreign ministry spokesperson Esmail Baghaei has said the two sides are both very close and very far from reaching an agreement.
0: Political analysts believe it will be impossible to survive the modern political landscape without the support of a powerful organisation. Independents raising the idea of starting a political party have referenced the meteoric rise of One Nation. Polling suggests One Nation could be on track to win as many as 59 seats. But Griffith University Associate Professor Paul Williams says a teal-led party wouldn't impact the orange vote.
8: If you created a Venn diagram of Australian voters, you've got a circle of teal or community independent voters in one circle, and you've got a completely detached circle of One Nation voters

0: on the other side.
1: More than 3,000 of the state's renters have avoided paying illegal fees in the past year as part of a crackdown on landlords. The New South Wales Rental Task Force was created a year ago when the government introduced various reforms, including banning fees for background checks and dishonoured payments. In one investigation, it ordered an agency to refund more than $120,000 to renters for illegal fees. Fair Trading Minister Annalak Chanthavong says the reforms are helping renters feel more assured.
2: And it shows that renters are much more confident in raising issues and standing up for their rights, and they actually feel more secure in their homes knowing that they can't get kicked out of their homes, nor will they have to pay illegal fees.
1: In the NRL, Canterbury 5'8 Matt Burton has been brought into the New South Wales camp for Game 1 of the State of Origin series against Queensland in Sydney on Wednesday. Burton's on standby after Blues 5'8 Mitchell Moses experienced hamstring tightness at the end of a training session in Gosford. The Parramatta captain will have scans tomorrow. The Blues also have Canberra 5'8 Ethan Strange in the squad. To the weather, isolated showers across much of the state, the chance of a thunderstorm in the west. In Sydney, a shower or two this evening with light winds. There's a warning for large and powerful surf. Showers forecast again for tomorrow, tops of 23 degrees in the city, 22 in the west. Further ahead, showers Wednesday to Saturday, mostly sunny on Sunday. 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It's 25 to 7.
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8: Hello and welcome to what's sure to be a busy hour on NRL Monday. I'm Andrew Moore and hope you can stick around until 7.30, then it's evenings, followed by Nightlife. Luke Lewis will join me for the second half of the show. Boy, a lot's happened today. Andrew Abdo has announced he's standing down as CEO of the National Rugby League. More on that shortly. He is taking on the Chief Executive Officer role at Tennis Australia, replacing Craig Tiley. Drama in the New South Wales camp ahead of the kickoff to the Men's State of Origin series on Wednesday night. As we just heard in the news, 5'8 Mitchell Moses completed today's training session at Central Coast Stadium in Gosford, but then complained of hamstring tightness, and as a result will have scans tomorrow. And that means the Bulldog Matt Burton has been called into the Blues squad, joining the team tonight, and is on standby should the injury to Moses be serious enough to force him out this week. Surely that would mean Ethan Strange already in the squad would start at 5'8". And Burton would go to the bench, but that's a long way from happening. Terrible news for the Warriors and rugby league fans in general. Roger Tuivasa-Sheck's NRL career is over. He returned from injury on Saturday at Cogra against St George Illawarra, only to be assisted from the field early in the first half. Now, it's been confirmed today that it is his anterior cruciate, so gone for the year. And he's off to play in the English Super League next year. What a career he's had, particularly as a star fullback with the Sydney Roosters. And after a rugby stint in New Zealand, back with the Warriors, RTS will be missed. Boy, two-time ABC Player of the Year, incidentally. And how about the weekend? Manly Warringah enters the top four. North Queensland jumps to sixth. Melbourne is still 15th. And St George Illawarra remains without a win. Canterbury Bankstown breaks a five-game losing streak. Coming up on the show, like I say, Luke Lewis will be here, and there's plenty of things to chat about, including the Men's State of Origin kickoff. Thursday night sees the third and final game of the Women's Origin series on the Gold Coast. I'll speak with star New South Wales winger Jamie Chapman and outstanding Queensland lock Keeley Joseph. Who's hot and who's not? The director's cut, who Louis will buy and sell. All to come on NRL Monday. It is 12 to 7.
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8: That's a good start. It's 22 to 7. Can't even look at the clock. Fair dinkum. The end of an NRL era has been announced today with Andrew Abdo.

0: the game for, I think, in the first half, there was like 8 minutes or something without a stoppage.
1: Yes.
0: And that's pretty crazy. So, yeah, just the speed of the game has been unmatched this year, and I think we can go to another level for this last game.
1: It was a legitimately thrilling game of footy to watch, despite that drop ball, particularly from Queensland. So they beat you 14-10. As you say, right near the end, you could have still jagged victory. How did you all respond in the sheds after that heartbreaking loss?
0: We were all definitely really depressed about it. We fought so hard and we just came so close. But yeah, so we've realised what we need to do, and we're ready to do that for the next game.
1: Well, the great Lauren Brown takes over from Tamika Upton as captain. I'm sure she'll do a great job. You're there as vice-captain. What sort of a leader are you, Keely? Are you a barker, or are you just do what I do kind of player?
0: I'm a little bit of both. Obviously, off the field, I tend not to say too much, like in trainings and stuff. And when it's on the field, I just don't shut up. But when that happens, I back it up with my actions, which I think the girls and the team tend to respect, which is really good. And I just think if we can all respect each other and play for one another, I think we will come away with a win, hopefully.
1: And just finally, for those of us watching on Thursday night, with some of the young players coming into this team, who's one that's going to stand out that we're going to enjoy watching?
0: I think Yarrow is a big forward. I think she's going to do really well for us this Thursday. I'm really excited to see what she can do. She's so strong in what she does, and I think she's going to go to another level this game, which is really exciting to see.
1: All right. Well, can't wait. You know, this has been so well populated both at grounds and on TV, and hopefully here on the radio as well. May that continue on Thursday. Good luck avoiding the clean sweep and putting pride still in that Queensland jersey. It's almost been too tight a series to lose 3-0. Yeah. So best of luck, Keely. Thanks for joining us.
0: Thank you. Who's hot?
1: Well, for mine, it's the Dolphins. For the first time in the Finns' 4 years as an NRL team, they've won 4 games in a row. And even without a few Origin players, the Dolphins were too good for Canberra at Canberra Stadium. Plenty of rugby league pundits were talking them up big time before the season started. And they're off to an ordinary start. But now they're into the top eight. They're on 14 points, just one win actually outside the top four. Well placed heading into the bye. And most definitely, at the moment, it's fins up. What about who's not? Who's under the pump? Look, I love him, but it's Laurie Daly. Having replaced Michael Maguire as Origin coach last year after a sensational New South Wales triumph the year before, Laurie's Blues were beaten 2-1. Now, he has this year remaining on his contract. Over two stints, his coaching record is actually not very good at Origin level. Now, Loz is a legend of the game, champion human being, but on Wednesday night and for the remainder of the series, Laurie Daly is most definitely under the pump. On the text line 0467 920222, how do New South Wales start as favourites when Queensland are defending series champions and have the stronger team, in my opinion? Would like to see Young and Radley focus on playing football and not the niggle. That's from Nick. I assume home ground advantage has a fair bit to do with that too, being at Stadium Australia. Not that it's always gone that way over the last couple of years. Good evening, Andrew. Monday and Maury, love it. From Sunday's First Thought segment of players whom have been workhorses, my first thought, female Ruan Sims and male Jonathan Thurston. Commentator, me. Well, that's kind. Thank you, Adrian. From a moon and star-drenched Townsville. Well, we're just drenched here in Sydney. I'm glad you've got all that going on in Townsville. Thank you, Adrian. Paul from Brisbane says, Andrew Abdo is the only rival to John Quayle as best administrator the game has had in this country, navigating through the COVID mire and then seeing how the game has thrived. Didn't happen with the right people and steps at the top. Congrats on his contribution. It would be great if he could fix the six again on his way out the door. P.S. Ben Eichen, a ready-made replacement. All right, we'll find out. News is next.
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4: Rhiannon Solomon Marin with ABC News. Former AFL champion and tireless campaigner Neil Danaher will be honoured at a state funeral following his death aged 65. Ethan Seidemann reports.
5: Danaher has died after a 13-year battle with motor neurone disease, during which he also dedicated himself to raising awareness and funds in search of a cure. John Friars from the Melbourne fan club, The Demon Army, says Danaher's advocacy reflects his time as a selfless player and coach.
6: I just think of him as a person that puts everybody else first, and what he has done over the years for MND. And it's not about Neil, it's about the cause.
5: Victorian Premier Jacinta Allen says he was a great Australian.
7: Offered to Jan and the family the services of a state funeral to honour the incredible commitment and legacy of Neil Danaher, and the family have accepted.
5: Neil Danaher is survived by his wife Jan, their four children and multiple grandchildren.
4: A senior Australian Federal Police figure has told the Royal Commission there were concerns within the wider police force that anti-Semitism could escalate to terrorist acts in Australia after October 7, 2023. AFP Assistant Commissioner Stephen Nutt says his organisation set up a dedicated operation to monitor the domestic impacts of the Hamas attacks on October 7 and the conflict with Israel that followed. The national terrorism threat level was raised from possible to probable in August 2024. Assistant Commissioner Nutt has told the Commission as acts of anti-Semitic vandalism increased in the coming months, there were growing fears about the security environment in Australia.
8: It's all part of potentially religiously motivated violent extremism, ideologically motivated violent extremism, and also politically motivated violent extremism, because there's crossover with all those. So there was absolutely a concern that the anti-Semitism could escalate to actually terrorist acts.
4: The Attorney-General has thanked Paul Brereton following his resignation as the head of the National Anti-Corruption Commission. Mr Brereton will stand down in July, 3 years into his five-year term, amid pressure over his ongoing defence connections while serving as the inaugural commissioner. Mr Brereton denies any suggestion of impropriety, but says ongoing focus on those matters is drawing attention away from the agency's core purpose. Michelle Rowland says the government will now begin to find his replacement. Cathay Pacific says it's supporting passengers and crew who were caught up in severe turbulence on a flight from Australia that has left 10 people injured. National tourism reporter Christy Sexton-McGrath reports.
9: Flight CX156 was travelling from Brisbane to Hong Kong on Saturday when the plane dropped suddenly about 2 hours before landing. 10 people were injured during the incident on board the Airbus A350-900, including 6 cabin crew and 4 passengers. Australian passenger Nicholas Stevenson says the incident happened during the breakfast service.
10: Anyone that didn't have their belt on hit the roof.
9: 8 people were taken to hospital after the plane safely landed. Cathay Pacific says they're continuing to support those affected.
4: The results are in from the 2025 Aussie Bird Count, with the magpie crowned the most commonly sighted bird in Australia. The annual survey counted 5 million birds across the country during a week of bird watching last October. Conservation non-profit BirdLife Australia's Sean Dooley says the birds that are notably rising up the table each year tend to be species originally found inland.
11: That includes the infamous bin chicken. The Australian white ibis, because of how we've changed the landscape, these birds have become essentially climate refugees, and they've come to the coast and then they've discovered, okay, there's food on along the coastline, but also, hang on, there's food in the cities.
4: In sport, the chairman of the Australian Rugby League Commission says he's devastated by the departure of the NRL CEO. Peter Volandis will take over as interim chief executive after Andrew Abdo announced his resignation so he could take over the top job at Tennis Australia. Volandis has described Abdo as not only a friend and a confidant, but also as the best NRL boss ever.
12: Andrew has been the ultimate professional. He has been loyal. He has been hardworking. He has been every adjective I can think. I can't think of a better CEO. The rapid growth of the game in the last 6 years has been extraordinary. We've got more viewers, more revenue, more assets, more everything.
4: To the weather, isolated showers across much of the state, the chance of a storm in the west. In Sydney, a shower or two this evening with light winds. There's a warning for large and powerful surf. Showers again tomorrow, tops of 23 degrees in the city, 22 in the west. Further ahead, showers Wednesday to Saturday, mostly sunny on

0: from our social department. I'm Andrew Moore. Thank you for listening. 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
7: Well, hello there. Yes, I'm back. This is Evenings. I'm Renee Grosch. Thank you very much for being here tonight. A big thank you to my colleague and friend Emma Crow for doing such a sensational job. For the past 6 weeks, Emma's been filling in on Evenings. She's done a great job. And thank you to Amanda, who's just texted, "Welcome back, Renee. I'm so pleased that you're back on Evenings. But Emma was great and she will be missed." Yeah, she did a great job, right? As you might know, I have been away for the past 6 weeks caring for my mum, who had a big stroke just on Easter Monday. And I've got to say, I've been up in the hospital, she lives in Queensland, pretty much every day, day in, day out, like, you know, 12 hours a day, as she's been learning or relearning, I should say, to walk and use her right arm again. And I'm going to talk a little bit more about that when neuroscientist Dr. Rick van der Zwaan joins us at 9 o'clock on the neuroplasticity of the brain, which has been incredible to witness in real time, face to face. But I want to talk to you about time warping. As I said, I've been away for 6 weeks, and I'm not going to lie, it feels like I've been away for 6 months. Now, that could be because I've been in a hospital every day doing the same thing, waiting, longing for her recovery, hoping, and maybe that elongates time. But did you just hear Andrew Moore on the NRL show saying that the last hour whizzed by, just whizzed by? And you know that old saying, time flies when you're having fun. So let's talk time warping in the Monday mini quiz right now. That's my question to you. When have you stretched time? When have you had that experience? Or perhaps you've got the counter experience. When has time just kind of vanished? Maybe at your wedding night or at a 21st or a 50th birthday, when you've been having so much fun, the time just kind of whisked away and you almost didn't remember the night. Or maybe you've got the experience like me, when one day turns into about 10 and 6 weeks turns into 6 months. What is it for you? What's your experience of time warping? 1300 222 702. Let's play the quiz right now. Let's just check the traffic.
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7: And the weather, there is a bus that's broken down in Lane Cove in Sydney on Burns Bay Road just past Penrose Street. It's affecting one of two northbound lanes. And a truck's broken down in Wagga Wagga on Edward Street on the Sturt Highway just past Beretta Lane. And there is a lot of water. If you're in the far west, there's been a lot of water affecting many roads. I won't read them all out, but if there is flooding on a road, you know what to do. Please do not drive through flooding. You must stop. Even if it's like half a ruler, they say, it's too much water on the road to drive through. To the weather. Tomorrow, 23 for Sydney, showers expected. Rain in Canberra, 16 is the top. Tomorrow in Newcastle, 23 with showers increasing. And for Wollongong, showers tomorrow with a top of 21. This is Evenings. I reckon it's time to play the quiz, right?
6: To play the quiz, call now. 1300 222 702.
7: Let's get into it. 1300 222 702. When have you time warped? Have you experienced the stretching of time? Or perhaps you've experienced time just vanishing before your eyes. So much so that you don't even remember. My daughter said to me last week that she had to give a speech for school leadership. And she got up on stage and she said, "Mum, I can't remember anything that happened once I walked up on stage. It just kind of seemed to vanish." and she had to go back to the video to watch her own performance. That's wild, isn't it? Where will we go to? Let's go to Jacob on the phone. G'day, Jacob.
3: Hello.
7: Hi, where are you calling from?
3: Tumbiumbi.
7: Put me on the map. Yeah. Where exactly are you in New South Wales, Jacob?
3: Central Coast.
7: Central Coast, very good. Have you ever had that experience where time just seems to be elongated, or maybe for you time just flies?
3: Well, there was a sort of gap in my memory from a couple of days ago where I was on a bus ride home from an event and I just don't remember it at all.
7: Because it was so much fun?
3: No, like, yeah, pretty much.
7: Were you with friends and you were all laughing or something?
3: Yeah, I was with a bunch of friends on the bus ride.
7: Okay. And how long would the bus ride have been? Like, how long should it have been?
3: It was about an hour, I'm pretty sure.
7: Okay. So an hour was so much fun that it just kind of vanished. You don't remember it.
3: Yeah.
7: Yeah. I think we've all had that experience, actually. If someone's telling a very funny story, or you're engaged in something that's really electrifying, the time just kind of does vanish, doesn't it? Let's get into the quiz. You're our first caller, so you've won a book. Congratulations already. It's a news question. Jacob, it's from News Today. I think the news broke this afternoon, but can you name the former Australian of the Year, the AFL great, who was a player and a coach, who has sadly lost his battle with motor neuron disease?
8: Neil Danaher.
7: Neil Danaher is correct. Well done. Exactly. It is Neil Danaher. 65. AFL. Yeah, played for Essendon, coached the Demons, and today lost his battle with motor neuron disease. I think he raised something like $100 million, which is an extraordinary effort. All right, question two. Well done. Can you identify the name of this song and who the artist is? What do you reckon, Jacob and Dad?
3: He knows what it is, but I...
8: We'll say Dancing on the Ceiling by Lionel Richie.
7: Hey!

0: Jacob. Here's a news question. Which famous film festival has just wrapped up for the year? It wrapped up over the weekend. What's the name of it?
1: Cairns? Cairns Film Festival, you reckon?
0: Cairns? I'll give it to you.
1: Cairns.
0: Well done. I've got a voice here. It's a famous American actor. Can you identify who this actor is?
2: Actually, my name is Austin Powers.
3: No. Danger's my middle name.
4: Oh, behave.
1: It's Mike Myers. Mike Myers.
0: Yes, it is Mike Myers. Who happens to have a birthday today. He turns 63.
1: There you go.
0: Jacob, where would you find the thyroid

0: Well done. People are whizzing through the quiz tonight. On the text line, thank you very much, Nigel. He says, the years are flying by and I'm only 52. Every day, every week, every month just feels like it flies. Is that a good thing or not so good thing, do you think, Jacob?
1: I wouldn't say it's too good.
0: So you don't want your life to fly by?
1: I'd like to spend time in the moment.
0: Yeah, I get that. But do you want time to kind of, do you like to savour the moment? Do you want to stretch
1: it? Yeah.
0: But you're not going to get that hour on the bus back, are you?
1: No.
0: Anyway, it must have been a good hour, I'm thinking. Here's a multiple choice.
2: Multiple choice.
0: Jacob in Tumbayumbi on the Central Coast. What year did Paul Keating say, this is the recession Australia had to have? Was it? It's multiple choice. So was it 1990, 1992 or 1994? This is the recession that Australia had to have.
1: 1992.
0: Was it 1992? 1992. Gee, you did so well. 1, 2, 3, 4, 5 questions. That's brilliant. Yeah. You've won a book. You've won a book as our first caller. So hold the line. We'll get your details and we'll send you something out good. I hope.
1: Thank you.
0: Thank you, Jacob. Thank you, Dad. 1-300-222-702. Tim in Wentworth Falls. Hello. Hi. Time. Warping time. Has that ever happened for you? Can you remember an experience where it either felt very, very elongated or just kind of vanished before your eyes?
3: I think when you're younger, the years go slower, and when you get older, the years go faster.
0: Why do you think that is?
3: I'm not sure, but a lot of people have said that to me as well.
0: Yeah. I think when you're young, you're looking forward, aren't you? You always want to be older. You always want to have the experiences that older people seem to have. Maybe that makes it feel slower to get there.
3: I know.
0: I don't know. I think there is some wisdom in that, Tim. So are you having a fast and happy life now?
3: Yes.
0: Oh, that's good. That's good. So think back to when Paul Keating said...
2: Multiple choice.
0: This is the recession that Australia had to have. Did he say that in the year 1990 or the year 1994?
3: 1990
0: is correct. Yeah, the date was actually November 29, 1990, when he was serving as treasurer. And we're going to talk more about the year of 1990 coming up after the 8 o'clock news in our Remembering the Year That Was. We're taking you back to 1990. That was a big moment, actually. I don't think we've ever forgotten it, and I don't think Paul Keating has ever been allowed to forget that quote.
3: Yeah.
0: Cillian Murphy, he's an actor from which country, Tim?
3: Who is the actor?
0: Yeah, his name is Cillian Murphy. What country is he from? He's an actor.
3: South Africa.
0: Ah, is he from South Africa? Not South Africa. Sorry, Tim.
3: That's okay.
0: I hope the time flew for you. Or did it stretch? Did it feel very long?
3: No.
0: Good. We're having a fast and happy time, Tim. Thank you. Good on you. Please call again. 1-300-222-702. Callum in Wagga Wagga. G'day, Callum.
4: Oh, hello.
0: Time warping. What's happened for you?
4: Bun.
0: What's happened for you in your life? Have you ever felt that there was a time in your life, you had an experience where the time felt very, very long?
4: Very, very long.
0: It's like the day never finishes. It just goes on and on. Or, you know, like if you're sitting in an exam, it feels like the exam just goes on forever.
4: Yeah, it does.
0: You had that experience?
4: Yeah.
0: Yeah. Have you had the experience when time sort of vanishes?
4: Oh, I think I went on a ski trip to Naranja for a week. It felt like we went there for 2 days.
0: Right. Okay. So you were snow

0: Third time's pretty decent.
1: Does it come easily to you?
0: Yeah.
1: Yeah. Okay, that'd be why. You see, could you imagine being a water skier for the first time and not being able to get up out of the water?
0: Oh, yeah, I remember being like that.
1: Yeah, well, that I've had that experience too, and that feels like a very long time. Yeah. So, Callum, how old are you?
0: 14.
1: 14. You might know this actor. He's fairly well known. His name is Cillian Murphy.
0: Cillian Murphy.
1: Cillian Murphy. I'm hoping you can identify correctly where he comes from, which country, not South Africa.
0: Which country, Cillian Murphy? Sounds like an Irish name. Might go Ireland.
1: You are correct. It is an Irish name, and he is from Ireland. Nicely done. Can you name this character?
2: Go back to the shadow. You shall not pass.
0: Oh, that's Gandalf.
1: It is Gandalf. From Harry Potter. Here's a news question. Have you ever heard of the famous cheese rolling festival?
0: Yeah.
1: Which English county is it held in every year?
0: English county.
1: It's held in the same place. I think it's just beginning this week.
0: I'm going to guess this. I don't even know a name of an English county. Do you know anything?
3: Sorry.
0: I'm stumped. I don't know.
1: Sorry, Callum. I'm going to have to say goodnight.
0: Oh, yeah.
1: But thank you all the same. And I got Harry Potter wrong. It's Lord of the Rings, isn't it? Gandalf, the character from Lord of the Rings. But you got that one. Good on you, Callum. Thank you for having a go. 1300 222 702 to the Sutherland Shire. Hello, Angus.
4: Oh, hey. How you going?
1: Very well. Thanks for being here. First time caller. Angus, when it comes to time warping, Rebecca on the text line says, life feels slower when you're 10 because a year is only a tenth of your life. But when you're 50, it's a 50th. Hmm. That makes sense, doesn't it?
4: Well, yeah, I guess so.
1: Do you feel like time kind of, the perception of time changes for you?
4: I had a episode just this last weekend when I was watching a film and I was so engrossed in it afterwards I thought, it had gone so quickly. And I said, that film was really short and it was like a two-hour film, but to me it hadn't seemed like that at all.
1: Yeah, yeah, that's fascinating. Yeah, I find it so fascinating that, you know, I've been away for 6 weeks and I really do feel like I've had the year off. I said 6 months, but it could have been longer. So, look, it's great to be back here at the ABC. So, to the quiz, the question at hand. The famous Cheese Rolling Festival has just begun. It's held in an English county. Would you happen to know the English county?
4: Well, we're talking about the Lord of the Rings, and it's not in the Shire, although it sounded like they could have done that in the Shire. I don't know my English counties very well.
1: It does end with Shire, this county.
4: Oh, well, Devonshire?
1: Is it Devonshire? Is that your answer?
4: Yeah, I guess so.
1: Is Angus right? Is it Devonshire? Not Devonshire. Sorry, Angus.
4: That's right. Sorry to hear about your mother, by the way.
1: That's okay. Thank you very much. She's doing all right. She's doing okay. Look, she's alive. She's walking. She's taking some steps with a walker, with her assistance. I think she'll get there. She will. Got to be positive, don't you, Angus?
4: Good work. Good work. Yeah, keep your chin up.
1: Thank you. 1300 222 702. Caitlin in Millthorpe. Hello, Caitlin.
3: Hello, I'm a

0: First time caller too.
1: Oh, well, there you go. Thank you. First time caller. Caitlin, it's not Devonshire, but the Cheese Rolling Festival, which I think it's just begun, it is held in another English county. Any ideas where it might be?
0: I was going to say Somerset, but it doesn't end in Shire. So
1: it does end in Shire. Which one?
0: Cheshire.
1: Is it in Cheshire? Is it in Cheshire? It's not. Sorry, Caitlin. Yes, it is a bugger. In terms of time warping, have you got an experience where that's happened for you? Either stretched or disappeared on you?
0: Well, every day at work is different. Sometimes it goes super fast. Sometimes it drags on. But I have an idea that someone else touched on earlier about time going faster when you get older, because I think you've got more memories on board and so it goes faster because you have less space or something. Whereas when you're younger, you're making them all, so you can just be in it more in the present.
1: Mm. Yeah. Yeah, I think that's the consensus, that when you're older, the time flies.
0: Yeah.
1: Yeah, okay. Why not? Let's go with that, Caitlin. Please call again. Lovely to chat to you. 1-300-222-702. Kylie in Daysdale. Hello, Kylie.
2: Hello, Renee. I'll start praying for your mum too. I'll keep her in my thoughts during the week. I'm on my way to Queensland. I'll send you a postcard as well and everybody back at the ABC. And you've been talking about the time warps. I think when you leave your home environment and then go elsewhere, I'm going up to Queensland, it just goes so much faster and so much quicker. And I think with the advancement of technology as well.
1: Yes. So holidays seem to just vanish on you.
2: Yes, indeed.
1: I tell you what doesn't vanish is childbirth.
2: No, it doesn't. I still remember my childhood life.
1: Now, every minute of childbirth feels like an hour.
2: Okay, there you go.
1: I think most people that have experienced childbirth would probably agree with that. Kylie, can you help us out?
2: Yes,
1: which English county are we looking for?
2: Gloucestershire,
1: yes it is. Nicely done. You haven't been in the Cheese Rolling Festival in Gloucestershire.
2: No, I am originally from the UK. I'm from the Brighton and Chichester down the south, which is in the Sussex, I think. Yeah.
1: Hmm, excellent. Well, there you go.
2: There you go. Yep.
1: Kylie.
2: Yes.
1: What breed of dog was Scooby Doo?
2: Oh, look, I'm not really good. I'll just say a corgi. I don't know. A corgi.
1: You know the cartoon Scooby-Doo, don't you?
2: Oh, not really into the cartoons, Renee. No, I'll just say the corgi dog like Queen Elizabeth was. Yeah, yeah.
1: Was Scooby-Doo a corgi? Kylie? He was not.
2: See you, Renee. Thank you very much.
1: Thank you, Kylie. Have a wonderful holiday to Queensland. Tony says, I was in hospital for over 6 weeks when I was 17. This is on the text line. And it seemed that every day was very, very slow. I lost all sense of time as I had lost contact with the outside world. I was so thankful, says Tony, when I eventually was able to leave the hospital. Yeah, maybe it is for patients and for visitors and for family members alike. I wonder what it's like if you work in a hospital, whether time kind of stretches for you as well, or whether it's a job. So like a lot of jobs, you're busy and it kind of just vanishes. To Willoughby in Sydney. Hello, Lockie. Hi, Duncan.
3: Oh, hey, Renee. How are you?
1: Yeah, have you had the experience of time vanishing or time stretching?
3: Yeah, I reckon I'm just like, you know, when you're talking to my dad, goes pretty bloody slow, you know.
4: I'm stressing.
3: No, I'm joking. But maybe like, you know, on school camp, something like that, like when I'm with, you know, with your mates and all that, just having a good time. Mm. Like it goes past pretty quick.
1: Yeah, I'm sure like a 21st goes pretty fast, doesn't it?
3: Pardon?
1: A 21st birthday party would go very fast.
3: Oh, yeah.
1: Mm. But maybe that's the booze that makes you lose track of time.
3: Tell me about it, yeah.

0: Did you have one of them? Did you have a 21st?
1: I'm 16,
0: You're
1: so no, I can't
0: 16.
1: say I've had one of them yet.
0: Oh, okay. So you don't know the experience yet.
1: Nah,
0: That's
1: never.
0: it.
1: Nah,
0: That's ahead of
1: absolutely
0: you.
1: Not.
0: Okay.
1: No way.
0: Do you know Scooby-Doo, the cartoon?
1: I know Scooby-Doo.
0: So what sort of breed of dog is Scooby? He's not a corgi.
1: I think he's a Great Dane.
0: He is a Great Dane. And the gong's gone off, so that makes you, Lockie, the winner of tonight's quiz.
1: Oh, that's too good.
0: Yeah. So the good news is you've won a book and you've won the fridge magnet that says I won the evening quiz and you get to be DJ up to the 8 o'clock news. The bad news is I've only played one song.
1: I reckon I'll make my choice pretty easy then.
0: Well, how about this? How about this for a bit of fun? The song we have played is Dancing on the Ceiling by Lionel Richie.
1: Yeah.
0: But if there was another song that you would like to hear, are the choices yours?
1: Yeah.
0: If we've got it in our system.
1: I reckon Mr. Blue Sky, pretty good song.
0: Mr. Blue Sky?
1: Yeah.
0: Do we have Mr. Blue Sky? Tash? I reckon we can do it. Hey, Lockie, here it is for you. The fridge magnet is yours. We'll send it out to you. We'll get your details. Don't go away. And here's your song of choice, Mr. Blue Sky. Thank you, Lockie. You'll have to invite me to

0: coming up to 5 minutes of news at 8 o'clock. Thank you very much for all your texts and your welcome back messages. This is quite a good one about warping time. Larry in Newcastle says, time in a bottle, the last 60 years, and I would like a bit back. Yeah, I think so. I think we'd all like a bit back, wouldn't we, when we're in our twilight years. After the news, I want to talk to you about selling used goods online. I've had quite a time of it because my mum has needed quite a lot of home modifications for her return to home from hospital post-stroke, and we've had to sell quite a bit of stuff. Well, we didn't have to sell it. We could have given it away, couldn't we, to the salvos. But I thought I'd do the right thing and sell it using the popular Facebook marketplace. I've got a few stories to share. I think you might have some too. Join me for that in 5 minutes.
1: ABC
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2: ABC News, good evening. I'm Noni Edwards. Australia's fuel task force coordinator says supply remains secure for at least the next month. The Prime Minister has convened the fifth National Cabinet on fuel security since the war in Iran began in late February. The task force's Anthea Harris has told Senate estimates the nation remains at stage two of the fuel security plan, with no imminent plan to progress to stage three, which would be triggered in the event of ongoing supply disruptions.
3: The outlook again remains secure for certainly the next 4 to 6 weeks outlook, and so that's not, moving levels is not something that we're actively contemplating at this time.
2: Independent MP Kate Chaney says she won't rule out joining a new political party in the future, but the time isn't now. Independents Zali Steggall, Allegra Spender and Senator David Pocock say they've been discussing the prospect of forming a new progressive party to help counter the rise of One Nation. But Ms Chaney, who represents the seat of Curtin in WA, says at the moment she can deliver for her community as an independent.
4: We've seen that politicians should be very, very careful about ruling things out forever. So I won't say not ever, but I'm really focused on delivering for my community, and I think I can do that through making the laws better, through driving the national agenda.
2: Public policy and law experts say the relationships of the outgoing head of the National Anti-Corruption Commission damaged the body's public reputation. Paul Brereton will stand down in July, 3 years into his 5-year term, amid pressure over his ongoing defence connections while serving as the inaugural commissioner. He's denied any suggestion of impropriety. Chair of Transparency International Australia, AJ Brown, says damage dealt overshows actual work done by the organisation.
5: The mishandling of the Commissioner's relationship with defence created a real thorn in the side for the Commission and stimulated a lot of public debate about whether the Commission was independent, and that has overshadowed a lot of the very good and very independent hard work the National Anti-Corruption Commission has now started to do.
2: The last group of Australians with links to ISIS who had been in Syria's al-Roj camp will return to the country tomorrow. Here's Middle East correspondent Matthew Doran.
6: So 7 women and their children leaving that camp, heading to Damascus and waiting it out. But now we understand they are going to be on the move. We have heard repeatedly throughout the course of this saga, right back as far as February, but particularly in the wake of that first group arriving in Australia a couple of weeks ago, that they will face the full force of Australian law authorities if it is believed that they have broken the law. And of course, with that last group, as they arrived in Sydney and Melbourne, the AFP swiftly arrested and charged 3 of the women, 2 of them charged with slavery offences, 1 with terrorism offences.
2: Iran says that while the framework of an agreement with the US to end the war is in place, a deal is yet to be confirmed. US President Donald Trump has told negotiators not to rush into a deal with Tehran. The current plan reportedly involves a 60-day ceasefire extension, reopening the Strait of Hormuz, and a plan for further negotiations over Iran's nuclear program. Iranian nuclear scientist Ali Vaez says the two sides are getting closer to an agreement.
7: As is the norm in these negotiations, nothing is agreed until everything is agreed. And right now, not everything is agreed. There are still some differences, but they appear to be bridgeable if there is political will.
2: Former AFL champion and tireless campaigner Neil Danaher will be honoured at a state funeral following his death aged 65. Ethan Seidemann reports.
8: Danaher has died after a 13-year battle with motor neurone disease, during which he also dedicated himself to raising awareness and funds in search of a cure. John Friars from the Melbourne fan club, The Demon Army, says Danaher's advocacy reflects his time as a selfless player and coach.
9: I just think of him as a person that puts everybody else first, and what he has done over the years for MND, and it's not about Neil, it's about the cause.
8: Victorian Premier Jacinta Allen says he was a great Australian.
10: Offered to Jan and the family the services of a state funeral to honour the incredible commitment and legacy of Neil Danaher, and the family have accepted.
8: Neil Danaher is survived by his wife Jan, their four children and multiple grandchildren.
2: A Greek swimmer's cashed in with a so-called world record at the Enhanced Games for Performance Enhanced Athletes in Las Vegas. Christian Golomev has posted a time of 20.81 seconds in the 50-metre freestyle, which is 0.07 seconds faster than the official world record held by Australia's Cameron McAvoy. The pro-doping event offers almost $1.4 million to any enhanced athlete that can beat a time. ABC News.
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0: How are you doing tonight? I hope you've had a great Monday. It's great to be here. I am Renee Grosch and I'll be here right through till 10 o'clock. In fact, I don't think I'm going to take another day off for the rest of the year. Coming up, we're going to take you back to a year, and we're hoping it might spark some memories for you. The year is 1990, and when we do it in about half an hour, I'm hoping that you might remember something from that year that is significant that you're prepared to share. We're going to play you some of the big news stories from 1990, some of the hit songs, the hit movies. In fact, this song was number one in Australia in 1990.

0: Do you remember that, Sinead O'Connor? It was a big song. What happened for you in 1990? What do you remember? If you do have something to share, 1300 222 702 is the number. I'll ask you in about half an hour when we take you back to a year, as we do each Monday. I'm also coming your way, a look at the Enhanced Games. Now, we have discussed the Enhanced Games for years, haven't we? It's not new to us. It's been so controversial. And there is a big Australian connection to this Enhanced Games that is now done and dusted. It happened in Las Vegas today. Because the Australian connection is that the founder of this entire idea is an Australian, a Melbourne-born Australian, and the face of the Enhanced Games is, of course, James Magnusson. So now that it's done and dusted, you've probably seen heaps of news on it today. It's been pretty much everywhere. What are we left with? What have you kind of taken away from the experience? Are you more comfortable with this concept of welcoming, allowing performance-enhancing drugs and performance-enhancing equipment in sport? Is it the future, or is it just a circus that now the experiment's been had, we should leave it alone? We'll talk more about that. But first up tonight,
1: this is Evenings with Renee Grosch
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0: I want to talk to you about selling household items, used items from your home online. Now, it's pretty commonplace, isn't it, in 2026? And I think probably the most common platform, the most mainstream platform, is now Facebook Marketplace. Would that be right? I mean, Gumtree still exists and so does eBay. But I think Facebook Marketplace, really in terms of community-based trading for secondhand household items, would probably be the platform. Well, over the past couple of weeks, I've done a lot of this because my mum has to return from hospital soon and the house has to be modified and renovated for her return. She'll need a level, you know, wing of the house where she can easily access all the doorways in a walker. And I've had to sell quite a lot of things, including bunk beds and baths that are no longer suitable. And boy, have I had a time of it. Now, I've bought plenty of things online, but I've not really sold that much. So my question to you is, have you mastered this dark art? The entire experience kind of sent me to the madhouse, and I'm not sure I ever want to do it again, but I wonder whether I just didn't know the tips and tricks, whether I kind of took some wrong turns. So if you've had the experience of selling, particularly selling on Facebook Marketplace, would you let me know what you've learned? Like, how do you do it better?

0: kind of works full time and manages to sell things in this way online. So let me know, what do you do or what have you done that's been successful? Do you insist on a bank transfer to seal the deal before the person kind of turns up to the house? Is cash not a thing you do? How do you know that the person is fair dinkum? And how do you avoid the endless backwards and forwards of messages asking you, you know, can you deliver it to my house? Or can you turn up at this particular time? And the answer is no. You can only turn up to my house with the money. You know, better if you could bank transfer it in advance. But can you please turn up on time? If you've had an experience and you're prepared to share your tips and tricks, I would love to hear from you. 1-300-222-702 is the number, or the text line 0467-922-702. James has called in from Randwick. I'm going to take your call in just a moment, James. But before we do that, Tash found this online. It was from the Melbourne Comedy Festival last year. It was comedian Lou Wall, whose whole comedic act was about her experience trying to sell a bed frame on Facebook Marketplace. This was last year. Here she is, Lou Wall.
1: Hello, my name is Lou, and I put my bed frame up for free on Facebook Marketplace. DJ, hit that track.

it's free. You're on a hard bargain, Lucia, but that's just not the way marketplace working. I'm like, okay, how about half price just for you, Eileen? How much now? Still free. Dance, dance, dance, you are the best. Party, party, here's my address. Well, that's a long, long way from my place now. How about a small discount? I said, Eileen, I can't be clear, it's free to pick up. Could you drive it to me, please? What the fuck? No, please, no, please, no, please, no, please. I don't own a car. Why didn't you say so? I can drive. See you tomorrow at 5. Very, very early the next morning, I received this message from Eileen.

me in. 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Vomit, fire. I show up on time. Are you dead? Please. Where is bed? I was like, finding Coney, it's where is bed? How was I supposed to know that what you meant was 5 a.m.? Knock, knock, knock. Let me in. No, it's not an ideal time for

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What if I gave you $200? I'm like, sure, long night, why your bet is worth shit. You won't get that out of me. I'm like, you don't have to collect it. Okay, see you at 8. I go back to sleep. I wake up at 8. Is she there? No fucking way. 12 hours later, this. Let's see. I'm here again. It's 8 p.m. Yes, where is the bed? Is the concept of time too hard for you to comprehend? You're 12 hours late. I can't get you the bed. I'm at work right now. Like, I'm not even home. But I came all the way back for it. Yup. No. Please. Heartbreak. Pumpkin emoji. Sorry. Typo. Seriously. Please. Where the bed? That's the lady's back. What can you help her get the bed? Sure, okay. Housemate's home. Knock on the door. Ask for Tim. 402, 403. Knock, knock, knock. 403. Knock, knock, knock. Anyone in? Angry dolphin pile of shit. If you're gonna be a shit, you'll never get the bed. But I really want it, and I'm already there. The bed's not packed up. This is not what I expected. I'm taking off the bedding and the pillow and the mattress. What? There is no bedding. Just talk to Tim. He'll show you what to take. Is this free? Picture a pillow. That's not my pillow. Taking pillow. Where'd you get the pillow? What even is the pillow? Where the fuck are you? Is Eileen there? No. Shit. Oh my god. Oh my god. Oh my god. Oh my god. It's perfect.

0: My bed's still here. You took the wrong bed from the wrong house. I didn't know such thing. Then she blocks me. Eileen, please. Where is bed?
1: So someone else has had the exact same experience as me. Very similar to what I experienced. And I don't think I'm up for it ever again. But maybe... Maybe we're just doing it wrong. So my question to you is how to do it right. Have you had the experience? On the text line, someone here says Facebook Marketplace is reasonable for a great percentage of scams and the owner Meta does nothing about it. Please, please, please don't use it and don't promote it. David says Marketplace is a nightmare! Exclamation mark. Your experience fits with mine exactly. eBay, Gumtree are much better when you're working through a set procedure and registered accounts and profiles. Someone else on the text line says, just have a garage sale. That's what I've come up with. Just have a garage sale is what I'm going to do next time. Everything's in the one spot. People come and pay cash. The garage sale is controlled by you with the time, like 7 a.m. to 11 a.m. Saturday morning, and that's it. James in Randwick, hello.
2: Yeah.
1: Mm. Facebook Marketplace. Have you sold stuff online?
2: Well, yeah, I've sold a few things, but I've given away lots of things. Like, I've got things and I kind of go, well, I don't know if anybody will pay for it, but I just don't want to chuck it in the bin. So I just stick it on there free. And and as soon as you put free on there, as you say, you get 100 messages saying, is it available? But if it's, and it's good stuff, like it's not rubbish. So, and I usually get competition for how quickly can I come and get it. So it's just a question of whether I'm there. But I've got rid of everything from sort of an exercise bike to electronic cords to electric scooter and all kinds of stuff.
1: Okay, I like that. Next time if I was to ever do it, if I was brave enough to do this, I would put free. And you just leave the exercise bike on the footpath.
2: Oh, the exercise bike I didn't. I

0: Yeah, no, that'd get around. See, my issue is, okay, I'm not interested really in the money. I just want to not waste something that's usable and quite good. I don't want to take it to landfill, right? But I don't want to spend 2.5 weeks doing the trade, being at home for someone to come into the house to get the bunk bed.
1: Yeah, I think, I think that the local thing is part of it. Like some of the groups say, you know, put the suburb in the subject of the item so that then people at least know where it is. And that maybe helps. I don't know.
0: Is it risky that you've put online your full name, you've given them your home address, you've given them your bank details to do a bank transfer, and even sometimes a mobile number? Is that risky?
1: Well, if it's free, there's no worry about money, so there's no worry about bank details. I hadn't thought about security, to be honest. I mean, usually talking about low value items generally, so I don't know. I suppose there's a risk, but the financial one goes away if you're not exchanging bank details.
0: Yeah. Thanks for your tips, James. Next time, if I do use it, I'm just going to put free, and I'm going to leave it on the footpath, or I'm going to leave it somewhere that they can just turn up in their own time. I like it. Nick in Ashbury. Hello, Nick.
2: Yes, Mick.
0: Mick.
2: How are you, Renee?
0: Yeah, I'm good.
2: Yeah, honestly, if you just want to lose, like I'm a pretty optimistic, positive person about other people and, you know, very open-hearted. If you just want to lose all faith in humanity, try to give something away or sell something on Facebook Marketplace. It is just the worst. It really is. A couple of years ago, was just replacing a washing machine. Old one was still working, but, you know, a few years old. Come and pick it up free. And the amount of just barrages of messages, anyone would think that I, you know, put some horrible image online and was, you know, for public trial. It was like, just come and pick it up if you want it. Just come and pick it up. That's all you need to do. What time? And everything in that comedian's clip earlier was, I would say, an understatement of the experience. It's just the worst.
0: Yeah, comedian Lou Wall, she nailed it, didn't she? Mm-hmm. So this is what one buyer said to me. He said, the reason I've been so cagey and the reason I've sent such a barrage of messages is because one time I did bank transfer the seller and I had the address and I turned up to the address and it was a vacated lot. There was no item. The item that I'd bought was not there. I couldn't get my money back. I couldn't then contact anybody. They completely deleted their account.
2: Yep.
0: And they just ghosted him. And that was it.
2: Yeah.
0: And it was a substantial amount of money.
2: Yes.
0: And he felt completely burnt.
2: Yeah. Actually, a colleague I used to work with had a similar experience where someone just turned up to her place saying, hey, I'm here to collect the whatever. And they're like, I'm not selling whatever it was. And they're like, well, I've already transferred the money. It's like, so her address had been given on Facebook Marketplace and this random person's turned up at the door saying, where's whatever it was, a stereo or a guitar or whatever. And they'd literally just used her address as the place to send this poor person. And same deal. All the details were just gone after the person had transferred their money. Don't do it. Bring back, you know, that trading post, the newspaper.
0: So have you used other platforms? Have you used, say, the eBay or the – I mean, I don't like eBay because it's an auction thing and I don't want to be in a live auction. But Gumtree, is that more successful?
2: Yeah, I have used all of them, but I think, you know, the problem, you know, which is prolific now is that where once upon a time all of those platforms were a lot like the trade.

double faith in humanity, says Mick. If you want to do that, no, we don't want to do that. So, yeah, beware. Rebecca on the text line says, a friend of mine sold some Adidas sneakers on Facebook Marketplace. She sold them to a very well-known and regular insider, says Rebecca. So this person knocks on the door, opens the door, doesn't wait to be invited in, and calls out, I've got the shoes, I'll leave the money. She shortchanged my friend by quite a significant amount of money. Every time she turns up on Insiders, oh, she's a regular on the ABC show.

0: 28 minutes past 8. Ariel from Ainslie joins us now. Ariel, Facebook Marketplace.
1: Hello. Yes, I have a few things. So I buy and sell a fair bit on Marketplace. I love secondhand shopping. Okay, so my number one thing is, as a buyer, I heard you mentioning the idea of asking people to prepay beforehand. I would highly suggest against that as a buyer myself, because a lot of the time that's a pretty sort of common scam. You'll see people say, hey, can you pay for this? And then they just, you won't have the item, and you go shop at some random address. I guess that's a sort of thought. I have a number two. Let me check my list because I sent one through. I'm sure you get so sick of that message. You always get the, hello, is this available?
0: Yeah.
1: Sort of message.
0: Yeah.
1: And I found that that's a really easy message you can just kind of send with one tap as you're viewing an item. And the way that Facebook

0: incredibly time consuming, the whole process?
1: Less and less so. I think I'm one of those people who kind of has a bookmark on my browser for every search that I do when I'm looking for something. And then when I'm selling stuff, I kind of have a bunch of default messages saved to my phone. You can kind of do text replacement where you can, I don't know, type three letters and it'll come up with a whole sort of default reply. So when I get that, hello, is this available text? Then I kind of just know, I kind of have a message teed up ready to go, so I'm not wasting all my time with that sort of stuff.
0: Okay. Ariel, thank you very much for your tips. I really appreciate it.
2: Informative.
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0: We're taking you back to the year 1990 in about 5 or 10 minutes, so get your memories going. Maybe there's something significant that happened to you in that year, or maybe you'll hear something in our sort of, you know, smorgasbord of audio from that year.

0: for people who want to understand where their health and well-being is at, to see a general practitioner or a doctor who is genuinely interested in their health and well-being, not whether or not they can run a faster marathon or perform better in an Ironman triathlon. I think the thing about these elite athletes that are taking the substances is that from what we are being told by the Enhanced Games, they were being medically monitored. And I believe that. But we don't know what it does to your body when you take these peptides in 20 years' time. You know, and athletes are putting themselves in harm's way all the time. Boxers are doing it. NFL players are doing it. So there's no doubt that an athlete will risk a lot in order to win. The risk-benefit ratio is always different from a regular civilian. But they are also role models. And young people, particularly young men, will look at the bodies and the physiques and the speed of some of these athletes and think, oh, cool, I want to be like that. And that's dangerous.
1: Dr. Bridie O'Donnell, thank you so much for your time.
0: Thanks, Renee.
1: Yeah, Bridie is a former professional road cyclist. She's also a doctor and a sports broadcaster. I'm Renee Crosh. This is Evenings right across 666 Canberra, 702 Sydney, ABC Radio New South Wales. And welcome to our Queensland listeners. Great to have you here. I understand that ABC Brisbane and regional Queensland are now on board with us tonight. So if you're not hearing Kelly Higgins Divine, it's because I understand ABC Brisbane has had to evacuate due to a fire alarm. It's great to have you on board.
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1: We will endeavour to find out what's happened to our colleagues in ABC Brisbane. A fire alarm has gone off. I hope they're all safe and well. They're probably evacuating outside the building, but we will let you know if there is anything that you need to know. We're taking you back now to a year. Each Monday night, we visit kind of memory lane a bit. Maybe there is something that you're going to hear in the next 15 minutes, be it a song, be it a news story, being a little bit of audio from the year 1990 that will spark a memory for you. And you might be good enough to give us a call if you've got a story to tell. 1300 222 702 is the number. The text line 0467 922 702. This was a big song.
5: Can't touch this.
1: In 1990. Do you remember it?
5: Can't touch this. Can't touch this. Can't touch this. My
1: MC Hammer, of course. There's lots of songs I'm going to play. If it sparks a memory, maybe you were dancing in the nightclub to this song. Or one of the many. I'd love to hear your story. 1990 was the year that some famous Australians were born. Margot Robbie, Liam Hemsworth and cricketer Alyssa Healy, all born in 1990. It was also the year that Patrick White died, the only Australian author to ever have won a Nobel Prize for Literature. It was also the year, 1990, that famously was dubbed as the year that Paul Keating said this very famous line. You'll remember it, no doubt.
6: And the first thing to say is that the accounts do show that Australia's in a recession. The most important thing about that is that this is a recession that Australia had to have. This is a recession that Australia had to have.
1: That very famous remark. I don't think anybody's let Paul Keating forget it. Happened on November 29, 1990, when Paul Keating was the Treasurer of Australia. And we all know what happened following that. The recession that Australia had to have lasted for several years. Unemployment went up to, 10, 11%? Interest rates went up to 18%. There was soaring inflation. There was a massive restructuring of the Australian economy. And as a result, it's why the Reserve Bank of Australia is so desperate to keep inflation between 2 and 3%. It all stems back to what happened in 1990, the recession that we had to have. Do you remember that? Were you impacted by that recession.

in 1990 that went on to 1991, didn't it? 1990 was also the year that Kerry Packer bought back the Nine Network. You remember that from Alan Bond? He famously said, Kerry Packer, you only get one Alan Bond in your lifetime, and I've had mine. He pulled off one of the biggest business coups in Australian corporate history because he bought back the Nine Network for $250 million, but he'd sold it to Bond 3 years earlier for $1 billion. So that was a lot of money. It was a lot of money that was made. 1990 was also the year that this was a big song.

starring Kevin Costner, was released late in 1990 and it went on to rank number one at the Australian box office, taking in $19.1 million, which was a huge take back then. A very popular soundtrack. Do you remember it? Maybe you were in the cinemas back in 1990.

0: We're taking you back to a year that feels like a very long time ago, doesn't it? The 1990s. Greg in Nyngan on the text line 0467922702 has a memory. He says, 1990, it's a year I remember well. We had a big flood in my hometown of Nyngan. The entire town was evacuated by helicopter, except for me and a few others who stayed behind to care for the dogs. I also had an accident in my ute. I rolled over on the roof 100 kilometres north of Bourke. We all survived. But after these events, things got very bad. And that's another story. That was 35 years ago, says Greg. In terms of world events, a number of big things happened in the year 1990, including this. Nelson Mandela was released from prison by the South African government in February of that year for opposing apartheid. He spent 27 and a half years in jail. Here he is speaking upon his release.
1: I greet you all in the name of peace, democracy and freedom for all. The majority of South Africans, black and white, recognize that apartheid has no future.
0: In other big world events, East Germany and West Germany were officially reunited in 1990. The Berlin Wall had fallen the year before. And in that year, Lithuania, Latvia and Estonia also declared their independence from the Soviet Union. Imagine being a backpacker in 1990. Was that you? Did you take a year off after school and perhaps visited some of those countries and really had your eyes opened? A lot was going on in the year 1990. Closer to home, though, you might remember the Granny Killer. Do you remember that in Sydney? The Granny Killer. It was a famous kind of series of murders on Sydney's North Shore. And in 1990, John Wayne Glover was arrested, finally, after six murders, and he was sentenced to life in prison without parole. Yeah, you might remember that. The Hubble Telescope. What about that? In 1990, NASA successfully launches the Hubble Space Telescope, puts it into orbit on April the 24th, 1990, which really allowed unprecedented views of space. It was quite an extraordinary time. Here is some of the footage from how that launch sounded by NASA in 1990.
2: 5, 4, 3, 2, 1, and liftoff of the Space Shuttle Discovery with the Hubble Space Telescope, our window on the universe.
0: But this was the big song in Australia. This was the number

1990. Some big songs. Do you remember this one? Doing the Vogue? You might have been dancing in nightclubs. What were you wearing? A Madonna bra? On the text line, 0467 922 702. Memories from 1990. Tim says, yep, I remember the recession. We were paying 18.5% on our home loan. Oh. Pete in Penta says the 1990 recession was a worldwide recession. Actually, many people say, even though Australia did it really tough across 1990, 91, even into 92, we kind of came out of it with a massive structural change of the economy and fared pretty well for the next 30 years. Was Paul Keating right after all?

Jackie says, 1990 was my HSC year. I'm looking forward to the tunes tonight. You'll have to play 1990, Time for Guru. Guru Josh, I think. Okay, we'll try to dig that one up for you, Jackie. We've got plenty of songs because it was a year of some great music.

What were you driving in 1990? Was it a Mitsubishi Magna, a Toyota Camry, maybe a Ford Laser? They were the three most popular car models of that year. And songs on the radio. That was a big thing, wasn't it?

To sport. 1990 is the year that the VFL was renamed the AFL, going national. The AFL Grand Final was rescheduled that year after Collingwood drew with West Coast Eagles during a qualifying final, which threw the whole finals schedule into chaos. And after that, the AFL introduced the extra time rule.

0: for all future finals matches. In that year, Collingwood went on to beat Essendon. The history never repeated. To the NRL in 1990, who won the NRL Grand Final? Canberra Raiders defeated the Penrith Panthers. And Sydney Rabbitohs finished in last position, claiming the wooden spoon. In the second Ashes rugby league test at Old Trafford, it was Mal Meninga who scored that brilliant last-minute try. And you might remember Lisa Curry-Kenny. In 1990, it was the Auckland Commonwealth Games, and Lisa Curry won 4 gold and 1 silver in the pool. She was considered kind of old at the time because she was 27 and she's also a mum of 2 young children. Here she is reflecting on that time back in 1990.
1: So I decided to swim and went to the Commonwealth Games in Auckland.
2: And here's Lisa Curry, this great supermum for Australia.
3: And this could be the realisation of a dream for Lisa Curry. Away.
1: And I remember that the 100 butterfly, Susie, I knew she was fast. So I had to play with her a little bit.
2: It's Curry now. She's taken the lead from little Susie.
1: My arms were just got out of the water.
2: They're going to do the Quinella. Yes, Lisa Curry.
1: Just got to the wall in time.
2: Lisa Curry.
4: Look at the time.
2: She smashed the Commonwealth record.
0: What a legend. In 1990, Gardening Australia began. The ABC debuted its current affairs program, Late Line, that was hosted by Kerry O'Brien. Catherine, on the Central Coast, what do you remember from 1990?
5: Hi, Renee. I feel like you were lonely there, so I had to call.
0: Thank you.
5: 1990, a very special year. My first baby boy was born in February.
0: Uh-huh.
5: And I don't know if I can say his name, but he is a professional race car driver. And then I was pregnant again in the July, so it was a big year.
0: So you were pregnant, you had a baby, and then you were pregnant again in July.
5: That's not
0: a big gap.
5: No, not at all. It wasn't expected.
0: And how old are the kids now? So 1990, they've got to be in their 50s.
5: 1990?
0: No, that's not right at all, is it?
5: No. 36.
0: 36.
5: And 35.
0: Very good, Catherine. Thank you. News is upon us. I'm Renee Crosh. This is Evenings. I'll catch you on the other side. Five minutes of news, and after the 9 o'clock news.
6: ABC News, good evening. I'm Noni Edwards. Public policy and law experts say the National Anti-Corruption Commission's next head must be able to rebuild public trust lost during the outgoing commissioner's term. Amid pressure over his ongoing defence connections while serving as the inaugural commissioner, Paul Brereton will stand down in July, 3 years into his 5-year term. Attorney General Michelle Rowland says a merit-based process will commence to appoint a new commissioner. Chair of Transparency International Australia, AJ Brown, says it'll take a lot of effort to rebuild public trust.
7: Perhaps just as importantly, they need to be supported by not just a good management structure involving deputy commissioners and others, but a structure for the commission that interacts better with the community, that has more civil society involvement.
6: The Prime Minister says a tax legislation package the government will introduce to Parliament later this week will particularly benefit young Australians. Labor's bill will include changes to the capital gains tax and negative gearing, along with a $250 tax offset for workers and a $1,000 instant tax deduction for work-related expenses. Combining the reforms into the one bill creates a wedge for the coalition, which supports the tax cut for workers but opposes the changes to CGT and negative gearing. During question time, Anthony Albanese's told the opposition the reforms are necessary.
8: It's a reform that is necessary because, as it was called for by your shadow treasurer, young people are, to use the words of the shadow treasurer, getting screwed by the system. That is what he has said.
6: A 30-year-old man who's facing charges over an alleged hit-and-run incident in Perth's northern suburbs has appeared in Joondalup Magistrates Court. Lauren Smith has the details.
9: It's alleged Michael Brendan Kane was driving a Toyota Corolla when he hit a 22-year-old man on Mitchell Freeway in Padbury last night.

0: Authorities were called to the scene between Hepburn and Whitfords Avenues about a quarter past seven. The victim was found with critical injuries and died at the scene. Police say the accused later attended Joondalup Police Station, where he was taken into custody. He is facing two charges: failing to stop and ensure assistance and failing to report a fatal incident to police. Mr. Kane has been remanded in custody and is due back in court in July.
1: Uganda has confirmed two more cases of Ebola as East and Central African leaders work to curb the spread of the severe illness. The country's health ministry says the two new cases are health workers from a private health facility in the capital, Kampala, bringing the total number of confirmed cases in the country to seven. The Democratic Republic of Congo, Uganda and South Sudan have all adopted a joint plan to reduce the spread of the disease. The Director General of the Africa Centres for Disease Control, Dr. Jean Kaseya, has defended its response to the outbreak.
2: In about 3 days, all countries had a plan. In about 4 days, I organised a meeting with all partners and all countries. Now we have the plan ready. We did it quickly, as much as possible we could do.
1: Pope Leo has demanded artificial intelligence must be regulated in a sweeping manifesto on the future of humanity. The encyclical document is a letter written by the Pope to a particular audience of bishops. Pope Leo has used his first encyclical to urge world and industry leaders to slow down their development of AI, warning misinformation could lead humanity down the path of unending war. He's also offered a personal apology for the Catholic Church's historic role in supporting transatlantic slavery. The chair of the Australian Rugby League Commission says there's no time frame in place to find the National Rugby League's next CEO. Andrew Abdo will step away from the role from the 15th of July with Peter Vlandis to take over duties until a permanent replacement is found. Vlandis says the game is at a crucial junction, so choosing the right person is important.
3: This is a major business. It's $1 billion worth of revenue. You need somebody that knows how to run a profit centre, knows how to manage a major business. We take on being custodians of the game very seriously, and we want to make sure that we, you know, whatever we do, it's for the fan.
1: And deep sea scientists have identified a new species of octopus near the Galapagos Islands off the coast of Ecuador. The tiny creature, which is just the size of a golf ball, stands out for its blue hue and lack of an ink sac. Scientists say the discovery is especially surprising because related species are usually much larger and found in the icy waters around Antarctica. You're now up to date with the very latest from ABC News.
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6: Welcome back. This is Evenings and thank you for being here. We were talking about the year 1990. So many things happen. Well, they happen in every year, don't they? But it's fun to kind of look back and remember where you were when some of those big events happened. Thank you very much, Pauline, who texted in. I'd like to read this out because it's quite extraordinary. 1990, she says, I married my darling quiet farmer. We survived in that year a honeymoon where we were in a bus which rolled over a cliff in Peru and blacked out. We hiked the Inca Trail and camped with some young marrieds at the temple the night before, looking down on Machu Picchu. It has been such a fast life working as a rural GP and raising four children that have now all moved on and married with their engagements and their life partners. I've had to learn over the years how to think like a farmer. Great friends living out in the bush. I'm not retiring yet and driving home late from the office. Thank you for the company of ABC. Thank you for your memory, Pauline. What an extraordinary honeymoon where you were on a bus that rolled off a cliff in Peru, blacking out. I'm so pleased that you survived that and lived to become a rural GP in your region. I'm sure many people are grateful for that. Coming up for you, lots of things, including, well, we've all loved Star Wars, haven't we? Who is not a fan of Star Wars? And actually today is the anniversary of the US release of the very first Star Wars film.

0: happened in 1977. The original Star Wars film, released on this day across the US and then a few months later came to Australia. But coincidentally, the latest Star Wars film in the franchise, I think it's the 12th, is in cinemas in Australia now. It stars Pedro Pascal. It's titled Star Wars, The Mandalorian and the Grogu. And Stephen Russell will be along in about half an hour to compare and contrast. Are you still a fan of the Star Wars? Well, I guess it's more than just merchandise. It's more than a film epic, isn't it? It's kind of just a whole way of being, I think, the Star Wars franchise. So we'll compare them, the originals to the latest one, and maybe you've seen it and you've got some thoughts of your own. Producer Tash will also be along with some of the trending topics of the moment. What's been keeping everybody gas-bagging? What have been kind of some of the big items online that people have been discussing? She'll be along in 15 or 20 minutes. But before we do that, Dr. Rick Van Swan joins us. He's our regular neuroscientist, and here he is again. G'day, Rick.
1: G'day. How are you, Renee? Welcome back.
0: Thank you very much. Yes, I've been talking tonight. I have been away for the past 6 weeks because my mum had quite a profound stroke. And, Rick, for many years now, I think it's been 3 years, we've been gas-bagging about neuroscience. And yeah. I've learned quite a lot from you about neuroplasticity over this time. And I have to say that watching somebody's brain reorganise and I guess, you know, come back to life in terms of neuroplasticity, to see that in real time, in, you know, face to face, has been a fascinating experience. Fascinating.
1: I'm sorry that's happened to you, Mum, but it is amazing to watch, and it shows the resilience of the brain and how much excess, well, not excess, but capacity it has to absorb injury and insult and find solutions, especially for, you know, really important behaviours like speaking, feeding yourself, walking, those kind of things that keep us as independent as we can be. It's absolutely amazing.
0: Yeah. I mean, and though we talk about it, you know, regularly on this show, and I'm sure people have experienced this in their life, if they have seen someone with a traumatic brain injury or they've witnessed somebody recover from a stroke. I mean, literally what happened to my mum is she had a stroke in the basal ganglia that affected her, mm-hmm. her walk.

0: in her brain was obviously happening, where the neurons either side, as you've explained to me so many times, have gone, well, you know what? You're not working, you're dead, so I'm going to take over your role. And I kind of watched it happening in real time.
1: And you know, so when someone has a stroke, you have this period of time where cells have been impacted by blood loss, maybe under pressure because of extra fluid and so on and so forth. And it takes the brain a little bit of time to clear away the debris. You know, if you can imagine when a disaster goes through a city or a town, you know, before normal life can start to resume, you've got to clean up the mess. So it's a bit like that. There's a bit of cleaning going on. And all the neurons that, all the nerves and everything that are going into her brain are still working, right? So they're firing. And what your brain does is what's happening in her brain is the neurons that have survived, and as the cleanup goes on, the pressure comes off some neurons, so they begin to fire more and more normally. So the original kind of loss is a characteristic of how much area has been impacted, not necessarily how much area has been permanently damaged. And so you get this recovery of some neurons, and of course then the neurons that have been lost are lost, but the neurons that are there, they're firing, and the neurons connected to the inputs from your arms and your legs and your skin and all those other places, they're firing. And as we've talked about, when the thing that makes synapses form are concomitant firing. If I fire and then you fire, that strengthens the synapse. So over those 3 weeks, you've seen the cleanup go on. And then you've seen the reorganisation, the building of new synapses into new pathways, into recovered pathways, so that those skills that you're talking about, you know, wriggle your toes, then you can, you know, maybe move the bottom of your legs and then your hips, and then before you know it, you start walking. And then some of it, by the, you know, if it's 3 or 4 or 5 weeks, lying still for that long is not good for your actual physical, you know, your body muscles as well. So you then have to recover your strength. So while your brain's reorganizing, you're also, you know, having to build up muscles, and that stimulates your brain. And so you see these remarkable recoveries like your mum.
0: Yeah. The relearning of something so simple for adults as walking and moving a hand and an arm. Extraordinary. Now, that's not our topic for tonight. Our topic for tonight, which is equally as fascinating, is about how our brain interprets or doesn't interpret very, very large numbers. Now, there is a lot of news around about Elon Musk, who is soon to become the world's first trillionaire. Not millionaire, not billionaire, but trillionaire. And so if you try to understand what that actually means, it's almost like a concept you can't get your head around. What is it to be a trillionaire? Why do our brains have such a big problem interpreting large numbers like this, Rick?
1: Yeah, look, a great question. I was pretty excited when this topic was proposed, because the way numbers are encoded in our brain is really, really, really interesting, and there's a few different systems at work. So up to about 4 numbers, you know, so the first 4 numbers, we can discriminate, you know, between 1 and 2, 1 thing and 2 things, 2 things and 4 things. Almost instantaneously, very, very quickly. We don't need to count. You can just look. You don't have to count them out. And then after that, we use a different system of encoding where there are numbers in the parietal lobe and some in the frontal cortices, prefrontal cortex, that actually fire when a particular number is present. And what you see, you know, just like on your hand, so in the homunculus, in the parietal cortex, where you've got some cells connected to your pinky finger and then your ring finger and so on, and they're quite close to each other, the coding of the numbers after 4 are coded like that. So you have some cells that will fire if there's 5 things and 6 things, different cells for 6 things and 7 things. But as the numbers get bigger and bigger and bigger, that coding becomes less precise. And we see that. So if I say to you, okay, here's 10 eggs, And then I say, but take two more as

0: ooh extra. So the difference between 10 and 12, it's two, but those two eggs next to 10 eggs sound like, oh, that's great. I've got 20% more. It's fantastic. But if I say to you, here's the 100 eggs you asked for, and here are two more, those two seem almost nothing against the 100. And that's because our coding of 100 is very diffuse. So we can code two accurately using a different system. We can code 5, 6, 7, 8, 9, 20, and so on. But the more and more, the bigger and bigger and bigger the number gets, the less well we can encode it. And so we actually experience, we have, experience of numbers that we can experience. So we've all seen one thing, we've all seen two things, three things, we've probably seen 10 things. Your cutlery set's got 18 pieces or whatever it is. So we've seen those sorts of numbers. But in real life, it's very rare that you see 100. And it's even rarer to see 1,000 things. And it's even rarer to see 1 million things. And in fact, very few people will have ever seen 1 million of anything all at once to know what that looks like. And so we don't have experience of those big numbers. And so we don't feel them. We literally can't encode them in the same way. And that's why those big numbers become obtuse. And there's really interesting things about it. So, the experience of, if I give you $1,000, that feels fantastic, right? I'll give you here, Renee, here's $1,000 just for being you. If I give you $1 million, that feels, even better, but it doesn't feel as the same as if, here's $10, Renee, for being you. $10 to $1,000, that's a lot, feels a lot better. But then as those numbers get bigger and bigger, you don't keep multiplying the feeling of goodness. And so the difference between a billion and a trillion, in fact, the way that impacts us is almost not at all emotionally. Like, what's the difference?
1: Well,
0: Because we have no concept of
1: it's so interesting. You might quibble over a couple of dollars, right? If someone at a coffee
0: Correct.
1: shop says to you, "Oh, the coffee today is not $5.50, it's going to be $7.50." Right? You
0: Yeah.
1: might be outraged and say, "Oh, I'm not drinking coffee anymore. This is ridiculous. It's out of control." But if you're doing a home renovation and you're talking in thousands of dollars, well, an extra $2.50 would be inconsequential, wouldn't it? You're not going to quibble with
0: Yeah,
1: your
0: correct.
1: builder and say, "I'm not going to pay you, $10,000 for this job. I'm only going to pay you $9,990." Eight dollars,
0: Yeah,
1: eight
0: yeah,
1: dollars. I
0: yeah,
1: mean,
0: yeah,
1: you'd
0: yeah.
1: never quibble over a couple of bucks, right?
0: Yeah, that's right. That's right. And that's that. It's actually got a name. It's called a Weber fraction. And when numbers are close together, we notice the differences. But as they get bigger and bigger, and as the difference between them gets bigger, the value of the difference gets less. So the smaller number becomes less valuable as the rest of the other amount becomes bigger and bigger and bigger.
1: So back
0: And
1: to
0: it's
1: Elon
0: like,
1: Musk, back to him, right? So, okay, he is now to become the world's first trillionaire. If I think of a millionaire, I think of it like, okay, $1 million, I could buy a house. So if I was a millionaire, I own a house. If I have $10 million, well, maybe I've got a farm. Now, I don't really know what $1 billion is equal to, and I certainly have no concept of what $1 trillion would mean. No
0: No,
1: concept.
0: none at all. And as humans, what we try and do is then convert that into something that we might understand. And so if you get on the internet and have a look around, and this has been around for a few years, the difference between 1 million and 1 billion, 1 million seconds is about 11 and a half days. 1 billion seconds is 31 and a half years.
1: Right.
0: Right?
1: Yeah.
0: So understanding the difference between 1 million and 1 billion is hard until you put it into something you can actually physically experience. Like hopefully we all live, everyone listening lives 31 and a half years. It's something you can imagine living through. You know what a year is, you know what 10 years feels like, and so on. So, you know the difference between 11 days and a year, and lots of us know the difference between 11 days and 30 years, right? So we can, because we don't understand.

0: and the magnitude of the numbers, we turn them into experiences that we can understand. And then $1 trillion is 31,000 years. If you turn it into seconds.
1: 31,000 years.
0: And again, but then that's meaningless because none of us know what it's like to live for 1,000 years. What would that be like, right?
1: Yeah. There was a wonderful experiment, and let me see if we can all play it now together to demonstrate how big numbers just break our brain and we don't know how to process it. So if you imagine a horizontal line and on the very left you've got 1,000 and on the very right you've got 1 billion, okay? So that's the line. Mm. Horizontal, 1,000 on the left, 1 billion on the right. People were asked in a neuroscience class in the States, where would you put a marker on that line to represent 1 million? Now, 50% of people said somewhere in the middle of that line. But it's not right, is it?
0: No. It's, in fact, depending on how long you've drawn the line, it's extremely close to 1,000. It's a million is way closer to 1,000 than a billion is to a million.
1: So the marker should have been on the left near the beginning of that line, not in the middle.
0: Well, if you think about it, a million is 1/1,000th of a billion, and 1,000 is 1/1,000th of a million. So, you've got to divide. If the end is a billion, then 1/1,000th of the line is a million.
1: Yeah. So what it demonstrates is that really most of us, 50% of us, have got no idea really how to conceptualize
0: Correct.
1: That. Amount that is one billion. It's just too big for us to kind of get our heads around. And so what does it mean to be a trillionaire? It's a nonsense then, isn't it?
0: Oh, you got to find things to spend your money on. And lots of us, most of us wouldn't even know where to start. Like if you win, you think about sometimes you see, the lottery games and there'll be $100 million, occasionally $100 million or $50 million. If you win, as you said, $1 million or maybe $10 million, you think, okay, well, I'll buy a couple of houses. But if you won $100 million, what would you do with the rest of it? Right? Like you spent your $20 million on real estate, still got $80 million to go. What would you do with it? And I think that's the trap that people fall into. You know, we all hear stories about people winning money and then a few years later they've got nothing. It's not. Because you don't understand the size of it, you don't understand what you can do. You literally don't know what you can do with it because you don't understand what it is that you have got. And I think that's part of the trap that people fall into when they do win large sums of money. They just can't comprehend what it means.
1: Yeah.
0: And one of the really interesting things, Renee, is that it's linked to our language. So there was a study done in Brazil where a tribe had no words for numbers bigger than 4 or 5. And they literally had no understanding of what 100 meant. So our ability to understand numbers is linked very closely to our ability to describe those numbers in words. And in fact, after 4, there's some evidence that all your mathematical reasoning after 4 depends on your ability to label numbers. So it's linked our ability to do big numbers or middle numbers, not big numbers. Our ability to do middle numbers is linked to language acquisition. It's a straight linear relationship between those two things.
1: The brain is a fascinating thing, isn't it? It's endlessly fascinating. Dr. Rick van der Zwaan, thank you so much for your time once again.
0: Thanks, Renee.
1: We'll catch you.
0: Oh, and guess what?
1: Fortnight.
0: I saw The Mandalorian yesterday.
1: Oh,
0: it was great.
1: It was great, wasn't it?
0: It was good. It was good, yeah. I'm a fan.
1: As good as the originals, the original trilogy?
0: Look, I think it's getting back there, yeah. I think there was some period in the middle where some of them weren't so good, but I think with The Mandalorian and Grogu, it's getting back to as good as some of the first ones, yeah.
1: There you go. Film reviewer and neuroscientist. Thank you, Rick.
0: Thanks, Renee.
1: Have a good one. Come on, yeah.

0: That is Ronan Keating, the song Lovin' Each Day. 20 minutes past nine. I'm Renee Crosh. This is Evenings. Coming up, Stephen Russell will be reviewing the latest in the Star Wars franchise. You just heard there from Dr. Rick that The Mandalorian and the Grogu is fantastic. He loved it. What will Stephen Russell think? How does it compare to the original Star Wars that came out on this day in 1977? But before we do that, Tash Hotman will be along with What's Trending.
1: A celebration of life for James Valentine.
2: Why do they put the steak on top of the chip, thus rendering them soggy?
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1: 12:30 Friday on 702 ABC Sydney. Evenings with Renee Crosh.
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0: what's going on right now across, well, I guess across the internet, but also what people are talking about generally. Natasha Hotman, producer of Evenings, is here. Hello, Tash.
1: Hello, Renee.
0: Before we get to your topics, there has been a fire alarm set off at ABC Queensland, which meant we had our 612 ABC Brisbane and regional Queensland listeners on board for a little bit. What's happened?

0: The fire alarm set off at ABC Queensland, which meant we had our 612 ABC Brisbane and regional Queensland listeners on board for a little bit. What's happened?
1: Well, it was quite quick. They joined us during a fire alarm, which meant that they had to evacuate the building. Then they were able to enter the building again and back on air.
0: So no fire?
1: No fire. They're all fine and they're back on air now. And they said that they met some firemen downstairs, but it was a short and sweet time off air. We had them for a moment, but now they're gone.
0: All right. Maybe some burnt toast or something like that.
1: Yeah, perhaps.
0: Yeah. All right. So those that were worried or asking, everything is fine with our colleagues at ABC Brisbane. Now, Stephen Colbert, the US talk show host, is now off the air.
1: Yes.
0: Or is he?
1: Well, he had his final, his finale show of The Late Show. And, you know, it's been a long time coming. It was announced in July last year that his show was getting cancelled. And in that time, he's been putting together this wonderful finale show. And it's pulled a record-setting 6.74 million viewers, and it's the show's most watched weeknight episode of all time.
0: Now, he was cancelled, or the show was cancelled due to financial issues. Is that right? Or was it because he was such a vocal critic of Donald Trump?
1: He was a vocal critic of Donald Trump, and there was a huge merger happening between Paramount and Skydance Media, which was taking over CBS, where Stephen Colbert was broadcasting from. So it was his vocal criticism of Donald Trump and Paramount not wanting to affect this, you know, multi-billion dollar merger.
0: Because the multi-billion dollar merger with Paramount had to get the approval from the federal government, which is the Trump administration.
1: Yes.
0: Okay. So a lot of chat about Stephen Colbert and whether he was wronged, which meant a lot of people are watching the final show.
1: Yes, lots of people had eyes on the final show, and there was lots of sort of speculation about who would be on it. But, you know, as I said, it was a long time coming. Lots of people were – there was a lot of build-up towards his final show in that time from last year. Now, he won an Emmy for his show, and he said this really powerful message.
2: 10 years ago in September of 2015, Spike Jonze stopped by my office and said, "Hey, what do you want this show to be about?" And I said, "Spike, I don't know how you could do it, but I'd kind of like to do a late-night show, a late-night comedy show that was about love." And I don't know if I ever figured that out, but at a certain point, and you can guess what that point was, I realized that in some ways we were doing a late night comedy show about loss. And that's related to love, because sometimes you only truly know how much you love something when you get a sense that you might be losing it. And 10 years later, in September of 2025, my friends, I have never loved my country more desperately.
0: Mm. So he wins an Emmy and has his show cancelled in the same time frame.
1: Yes, and you know, as he said, he feels like he feels like the US is sort of slipping away and he's losing what he loves so much about his nation that he's so proud to call home. I mean, it is an interesting time for the US, and he has been quite vocal about Donald Trump since, you know, the start of his administration. Since 2016, he's been critical of Donald Trump. But this show, he didn't really want to make it too much about that. He wanted it to be about, you know, the staff, the joy of hosting this the late show, and the awe it was, like the amazing memories he's created over the past 11 years. He really wanted it to be about the joy of the late show. And, you know, he was a bit cheeky and fun during his segment Meanwhile as well. So that's his newsy segment. And he talked in his new segment about how the creator of the music from Charlie Brown's Christmas was handing out copyright lawsuits. So Stephen Colbert then had his band play that exact music, so that could possibly cost CBS a fair amount of money by doing so.
0: Right. It's ironic, isn't it? Because the land of free speech really has always been the US. You know, the land of anti-discrimination and rights. You would think would tolerate a talk show host being critical of the president. I mean, that's what free speech is, isn't it?
1: Well, we saw that with Jimmy Kimmel, didn't we, when he was taken off air for 3 days and people were so outraged over he's right

0: for free speech that he came back after 3 days. So they did poke fun at that in the finale episode. They brought back all the late night talk show hosts came, made an appearance, and they talked about the future of late night TV. And during that time, there was this sort of green black hole that was sucking in the late night show, which wasn't scientifically correct, but funny anyway. And they essentially said that Jimmy Kimmel said that the green hole that was sucking in Stephen Colbert's late show did appear at his doorstep for 3 days and then disappeared after that.
1: Yeah.
0: So, funny.
1: There has to be a role for political satire. That's what comedy largely is about. It's taking the mickey out of things and, you know, putting an observation glass on things and you know, allowing people to call out wrongs and to have a laugh and to shine a light, to spotlight things that, you know, you want to highlight. But the last show, lots of eyeballs on it. What happened? Who was on it? Who was the big guest?
0: So the big guest was Paul McCartney. So, you know, having a Beatle on the show was wonderful. It wasn't Bryan Cranston, Ryan Reynolds, Paul Rudd, even though they made an appearance. It was the legendary musician, Paul McCartney, and he wrapped up the show with a song, Hello, Goodbye.

0: there and his US talk show, his late show, called The Late Show, has finally come to an end. On to other matters. What else are people talking about, Tash?
1: People are talking about hockey romances.
0: Now, you know, I'm always late. I'm always very late to things that are trending. Mm. But I tuned into Heated Rivalry, and I think it took the world by storm at the end of last year. Am I right?
1: It did. It took the world by storm. And I don't know if it was last year. I think it was earlier this year. But that's you time warping, I think. So, Heated Rivalry took the world by storm. But the latest hockey romance is this TV show called Off Campus. So that was released last week. And it's, again, it's one of those things that I just know is going to be a hit, like Heated Rivalry. It's a show that is based off a book series like Heated Rivalry was, and it already had an established fan base. So watching the show really did feel like reading a romance novel. It was just the right amount of cheesy and drama to keep you hooked through.
0: Okay, here's a bit from it. This is the latest hockey, ice hockey?
1: Ice hockey romance.
0: A romance off campus.
2: Who the hell was that? And how do you suddenly know my name?
3: Don't worry about it. And you're welcome.
2: For?
3: Now Jacob knows who you are.
2: Justin.
3: Whatever. Look, guys like that only want what someone else has, especially when that someone is a Briaru athlete.
2: You really have a healthy opinion of yourself, don't you?
3: I actually thought that was pretty modest. I could have said starting center, team captain, highest scorer for 2 seasons straight. Mm.
1: So a very confident hockey player pretends to date a music student, and so she can get the attention of another music student who is actually being played by an Australian actor, Josh Houston. Mm. So he plays Justin in the TV show, and he rose to fame with the show Heartbreak High. The romance follows this sort of fake dating plot to real dating, and then, it unfolds as a hit, I think. And one of the songs in it as well was by an Australian artist, G-Flip. So it's the most, since the show's popularity has just sort of boomed, this song has also boomed as well. It's had the most streams this artist has ever gotten in one day, and they say it's because of the show.

0: So a strong Australian connection. We've got an Australian actor in the show Off Campus, and we've got the hit song by G Flip, Australian artist. It's really having a moment, isn't it? Sort of romance novels being turned into films. I know you love the genre of romance fantasy. What do you call it?
1: Oh, it's romanticy.
0: Romanticy. Sell it to me, Tash. Romanticy. What's good about it?
1: It's, you know, the wonder of books like, you know, the magic of Harry Potter meets a romance book, which it's, to me, I think to read a novel, I always need a romance thread to pull me through because it's the anticipation of them getting together that I think pulls me further along in a book. So I love when there's a sort of dense world building, but on the side there's this string pulling me through.
0: So you're not a science fiction girl. You're not a Star Wars fan. You're not a Trekkie. You're a romanticy girl.
1: Yes, yeah? I would say so.
0: So you're not going to go and see Star Wars The Mandalorian?
1: I might. I am a fan of Grogu. Grogu is very cute. So I might watch The Mandalorian and Grogu.
0: I'm not sure if there's any romance in The Mandalorian and Grogu, but it is in cinemas now, and Stephen Russell will be here in just a moment to review it. Hey, Tash, thank you.
1: Thank you.

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0: I'm finding out why and if we really are the lucky country. 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
6: From romanticy to the world of Star Wars, which I really think it's more than science fiction, isn't it? It's almost an entire universe of its own. Who isn't a fan of Star Wars?

0: Stephen Russell, our resident evening's movie critic. Hello, good evening.
1: There are very few pieces of music that automatically make me as happy as that, Renee.
0: It's genius, isn't it?
1: Oh, honestly, I just think, you know, John Williams, he's a mastermind, you know, and so many incredible bits of music in the Star Wars films that, you know, they immediately rouse the spirits.
0: So on this day, back in 1977, the original Star Wars film was released in the US. And curiously, here we are with the 12th in the franchise, The Mandalorian and Grogu, now in cinemas across Australia now. Tonight our task is to compare and contrast, Stephen. Probably a tough gig. Where will we start? Let's just start with the original Star Wars. Pretty much everybody would have seen Star Wars, wouldn't you think?
1: I mean, I was kind of surprised today, Renee. One of my friends told me that they haven't. Really, I feel like they're the real outlier, you know, when they're our age and they haven't seen it. I mean, these are
0: have you ditched,
1: iconic.
0: Ditched that friend?
1: I feel like we're going to have a movie night to catch them up before we begin.
0: Yeah, there's a few to watch. There's 12 of them now. But George Lucas, the architect of the entire sort of Star Wars universe, where did he get that idea from? Do we know?
1: Yeah, look, he kind of drew on a whole bunch of things, including, you know, the kind of Saturday afternoon adventure movies. He wanted to hark back kind of nostalgically. But one of the key influences for him, Renee, was actually the great Japanese filmmaker Akira Kurosawa's 1958 epic, The Hidden Fortress. And he really wanted to draw on that film's sense of, you know, a battle against an overriding evil force, you know, kind of almost mythological level of fable-like storytelling. And that's what, you know, brings us to Darth Vader, to the Death Star, you know, to Han, Luke and Leia. You know, this ragtag bunch of heroes who throw everything at saving the galaxy from basically space Nazis, Renee.
0: It really launched, didn't it, this entire sort of love for space fantasy. The genre of, you know, what it is to be out in space, just this idea that there could be this whole life force, you know, in a galaxy far, far away.
1: Well,
0: didn't he just launch the careers of so many actors, including
1: Absolutely.
0: Yeah, including Harrison Ford and Carrie Fisher and

0: or some Mark Hamill.
1: Yes. And the thing is, Renee, I think you've hit on something, you know, absolutely right there, that, of course, sci-fi has been around a lot longer than George Lucas, but you know, he transformed the popularity of it and kind of brought it out of just nerds to absolutely everybody got into it. You know, there were toys everywhere. Everyone wanted them for Christmas. You know, McDonald's had special meals. It was, you know, it was a sensation. And I think it's kind of hard to think of anything that's had quite such a cultural impact on such a scale, you know, since.
0: Mm. And so this whole kind of franchise with its groundbreaking visual effects and its just such an impressive set of production values in the film. It really transformed, didn't it, the whole film industry and gave birth to this whole like multi-billion dollar merchandising industry that came along with it.
1: It really did, Renee. You know, as a young, I mean, I'm you know, I am 47. I've grown up pretty much my whole life with these films. I had so many of these toys. And I'll tell you something, Renee, when I moved to Australia, my mum turfed most of them in the bin, basically said, you know, use it or lose it. And I am still mourning the loss of those Star Wars toys.
0: Yeah, indeed. Who didn't own a lightsaber or want one? Tony on you the know? Text line says, Star Wars A New Hope, the original one, was the very first movie I saw and paid for with my own money. Oh. Almost 50 years later, I still love the entire franchise. I've seen all the movies. I'm going with my 21-year-old daughter off to see the latest. I'm proud that she's inherited my love of the Star Wars franchise. Mark is with us in French's Forest. Hi, Mark.
2: Hi, how are you?
0: Yeah, are you a Star Wars fanatic?
2: Oh, I loved the original three.
0: Okay, so there's a new one.
2: Three.
0: There's a new
2: one out. The original three, 4, 5, and 6. So the New Hope ones.
0: Yeah. So there's a new one. I think it's the 12th. Is it Steven in the franchise? The Mandalorian and Grogu? Steven Russell?
1: Yes. Oh, is it sorry, I thought you were talking is to it the guest there.
0: Is the Mandalorian and Grogu the 12th?
1: Yes, it is. So you've got the kind of core nine, and then you've got extra, you know, you've got prequels and sequels, and this is kind of on its own, a little adventure that kind of basically connects to the TV series The Mandalorian.
0: So back to you, Mark, in French's Forest. Will you go along to see this latest one?
2: Oh, yeah, no doubt. No doubt I should. One of the things I rang when you were originally talking about the origins of it, I just thought it was interesting that there was a guy called Joseph Campbell who actually wrote a book called The Journey of a Hero, and he was a mythologist.
1: Yes.
2: Who actually went around the world studying it. And the journey of a hero is actually the journey of he studied all the religions and he looked at all the cultures, and it was really his concept of the force.
1: Yes.
2: So he was very much a mythology and, you know, religious professor trying to look for the commonality. And so I think they drew quite a bit off that for the whole concept of the force.
1: They sure did.
2: One of the things he best said was that there is but one truth. The sages, scientists, and religions speak of it in many, many, many names. The Force is just one of them.
1: There you go.
0: Very good. Hey, thank you for that, Mark. Yeah, it obviously, the concept of that original Star Wars really hit home, and it's no doubt that the brilliance of George Lucas to bring all those inspirations together in one film. So tell me about The Mandalorian and Grogu, and how does it compare to the originals?
1: Look, I think the first thing to say, Renee, is that it's massively popular already. It's, you know, doing gangbusters at the box office, as every Star Wars film ever does. It's probably not my favourite one, I would admit, Renee. And that's partly a kind of a, it's sort of a hang-up of what it is. It's basically, you know, we've had three seasons of Pedro Pascal as the bounty hunter, the Mandalorian, and he, you know, has taken under his wing this infant, basically the same species as Yoda. Everyone calls him Baby Yoda, but his real name is Grogu. Now, you've had three seasons where you've got, you know, about 30 episodes of them on having adventures in the galaxy. So if you're going to jump to a movie as an extension of that, you kind of really want, you know, to go bigger, to have more depth, to do something a bit different. But really what it feels like, Renee, is a very long episode of the week at 2 hours.
0: Okay. All right. So it doesn't stack up to the originals. I mean, which is the best one? Would you say Empire Strikes Back was the
1: best?
0: You
1: know what, Renee? Everyone in the universe, I'd say 99% of the universe loves Empire Strikes Back best. And, you know, it's a cracker. You know, it's where you find out Darth Vader is Luke's daddy. You know, it ends with a cliffhanger with Han Solo frozen in carbonite. But you know what, Renee? Call me a dag, but I actually love Return of the Jedi best. And the reason is, it's kind of like three levels, right? You've got the Ewoks fighting the little ground battle on the moon of Endor. Then you've got, you know, this massive space dogfight. And then you also have, you know, Luke battling his dad and the Emperor. And, you know, that final redemption for Darth Vader as he turns back to the light side of the Force.
0: So the storyline is so good, you know, in those originals. Yes. I think the first three of them are all brilliant myself. But in this 12th version, has it got a strong storyline?
1: It really doesn't. So you don't have any of the, you know, the major characters, you know, beyond the Mandalorian. They basically go to find, they're tasked to go after. I will say the one thing they do have is Sigourney Weaver, and I'll give it that. You know, Alien and Avatar star. She plays a commander who sends them off on an adventure to rescue the son of Jabba the Hutt, Rota, who is voiced by the Bear star, Jeremy Allen White. But that's about it. They just go off, they have a nice little adventure. Not much happens, Renee.
0: Oh, well, that's slightly disappointing. This is the first Star Wars movie we've seen in 7 years.
1: It's been a long time.
0: Are there going to be more?
1: Look, I think it does. Will the sun rise tomorrow, Renee? Yeah, yes, there will be more Star Wars movies. Disney, you know, now owns the company. They are not going to let go of that cash cow anytime soon.
0: It is a cash cow, isn't it? Okay, so the latest one in cinemas now in Australia, it stars Pedro Pascal. It's got Jeremy Allen White. It's also got a bit of an appearance from Sigourney Weaver and Martin Scorsese.
1: Yes. He plays a cameo role. I won't spoil it too much, but he has a scene as an alien, and you will recognise his voice instantaneously, Renee.
0: Stephen, let's take a little bit of a listen.
3: Before going into harm's way, check your armor.
4: The kid will live centuries beyond me. I won't always be around to protect him.
5: Are you scared? You should be.
6: Do we run? Or do we fight?
7: I like this kid.
0: That is the latest in the franchise. It is titled Star Wars, The Mandalorian, and Grogu. So,
1: yep.
0: If you're a Star Wars fan, you might like to take a risk. But if you're going along with Stephen Russell, maybe stick to having a rewatch of Return of the Jedi. Stu says on the text line, back in June 2000, I was with some friends at a fancy restaurant in Sydney, and there in the same restaurant at the next table was George Lucas with his children.
1: You'd lose your mind.
0: Samuel L. Jackson was at table, Jimmy Smith, and a whole bunch of Star Wars movie stars that I didn't even know, but it was amazing to see them.
1: I mean, I would just lose my mind, Renee, you know. I would not be chill, that is for sure.
0: Stephen, thank you for your time tonight.
1: Thanks, Renee. Good night.
0: Let's take a bit of a listen, shall we, to the original Star Wars film, the first one, A New Hope.
8: Your father wanted you to have this when you were old enough, but your uncle wouldn't allow it. He feared you might follow old Obi-Wan on some damn fool idealistic crusade like your father did.
9: What is it?
8: Your father's lightsaber. This is the weapon of a Jedi Knight. Not as clumsy or random as a blaster. An elegant weapon for a more civilized age. For over 1,000 generations, the Jedi Knights were the guardians of peace and justice in the Old Republic. before the dark times.

0: Leah says, I have never settled my eyes on a Star Wars movie. But life is full of so many other joys anyway. Leah, it's not too late. They're all available. You can do a rewatch. Well, for you, it wouldn't be a rewatch, would it? It would be a first-time watch. But you can take yourself back to the original Star Wars at any time. Phil Clark will be with us in just a moment. We'll find out what's happening for you on Nightlife.
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0: Yeah, just a couple of minutes away from the 10 o'clock news, and then Phil Clark will be with you with Nightlife. And here he is now. G'day, Phil.
4: Renee, welcome back.
0: Hello. Yes, yeah, great to be back. Thank you.
4: Good to have you back too. We're going to look at hormones in our first hour, particularly, well, for women, with Dr. Louise Newson, who's a menopause expert and has written a wonderful book called The Power of Hormones. There is so much misunderstanding and misinformation and outright falsehood about this topic, so we'll try and clear it out of the way and spread some light in our first hour. She's internationally famous, so if you'd like to grab her for a question, do it in the first hour.
0: There's a lot of irritation with menopause.
4: Well, there's, you know, I mean, HRT has been unfairly maligned, quite frankly, but we'll talk about it in the last hour, first hour of the program. Emily Barrett is going to join us for the news breakdown. Belinda Smith is going to enter the vexed question of what's a dingo. Oh dear, I've warned her against this, but anyway. And why do the pyramids stand up? We don't know how they were built, but why do they continue to stand up? So we'll talk some more about that with an engineer.
0: Have you seen the pyramids with your own eyes?
4: I have. They're extraordinary. Yeah. Yeah, absolutely extraordinary.
0: That's on my bucket list. Very good.
4: Yeah. Well, right, coming up.
0: Thank you very much, Phil. That's on your radio after 10. 5 minutes
3: late,
0: of news. I'll catch
3: just
0: you tomorrow.
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5: ABC News, good evening, I'm Noni Edwards. The shift towards one nation is being seen as more about the disillusionment with two-party politics than a shift to the right wing. Polling agency Redbridge carried out research that found if a federal election were held last weekend, one nation would win up to 59 seats. Several federal independents have revealed they've discussed the idea of forming an official political party in response to one nation's rise. Redbridge director Cos Samaras says many people turning to One Nation are from regional and working class backgrounds.
6: It's anti-establishment. Some people would like to characterise it as a shift to the right. I would like to just define it as a bunch of Australians sick of the two-party system.
5: A Victorian court has heard Desi Freeman taunted Special Operations Group officers, inviting them to have a beer with him in the moments before his death. Ashley Aldridge reports from the coroner's court.
7: Details of the standoff have been revealed in a directions hearing today ahead of a full inquest into Freeman's death. The court heard police received intelligence a week before the fatal shootout that Freeman was at a property in Thollagalong. Once his identity was confirmed, officers surrounded the shipping container where he was hiding and negotiated with him for several hours. During the standoff, Freeman called officers thugs, bullies and cowards and described the shooting deaths of two police officers at Porepunkah as self-defence. The court heard Freeman later emerged from the container before he was killed in a shootout with police.
5: Women's health practitioners are calling for the creation

0: steps along the way in this debate at all, or not?
1: It's hard to say. So the controversy comes down to if a dingo can be classified as a wild dog, then it can be shot. Like, dingoes are responsible for massive stock losses. And so there is the argument that if they are wild dogs, you can get rid of them. You can shoot them, bait them, whatever it is. I don't actually know how dingoes are destroyed, but there is that. Whereas if it's considered its own species, its own thing, maybe a native animal, then that's, you can't do that. And even different states and territories have their own rules around this. Even within pockets within various states and territories have their own rules. So it's, yeah, it's just a bit of a patchwork of policy. And yeah, these kinds of, I guess, this kind of research gives us some insights into their DNA, but like I said, there's no, you can't just draw a line.
0: That's right. Because in the end, I mean, if you know, what's a pure dingo? Well, you know, it just depends on what number you want, does it? I mean, it's that's right. I mean, it's this kind of research is not going to, because there's no such thing in that sense as, you know, a pure dingo.
1: There would be, yeah, it would be very hard to get a pure dingo if. Impossible, I would say.
0: Probably. Yeah. Interesting. Mm-hmm. All right. Belinda, always great to chat. Thank you.
1: Oh, thank you, Phil.
0: Belinda Smith, of course, co-host of The Science Show with some science news.
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0: See, my they've started on the text line already. Dingoes are not Australian, they're imported. I'm not getting into it. 1300 800 222 is the number. Here's a beautiful song.

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1: Craig Rucastle from 5:30.
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0: With flying doctors.
1: No. No.
0: Oh.
1: Okay. Thank you. 1-300-800-222. My texter says, Phil, I'm sure you've heard of TACO, Trump always chickens out, but now there's a new acronym, NACHO. Not a chance Hormuz is open. Yes. Well, it needs to be. Heavens above. Heavens above. Anyway, look, as I say, this is it's an active live thing at the moment, and there does appear to be some movement, but whether it's imminent, of course, is quite another matter. 1-300-800-222. Stuart for Victor Harbour. Good day, Stewie.
2: Oh, Phil, good day. How you
1: Yeah,
2: going, mate?
1: not bad, yeah.
2: I remember Mum saying that to me, underpants, for God's sake.
1: Yes, clean handkerchief and also clean underwear.
2: You remember that, Phil, really?
1: Oh, no, my mother said the same. It was very common advice.
2: It wasn't. It's funny. It's
1: For a
2: strange,
1: certain
2: right?
1: generation, if you're in an accident, having clean undies was very important. I
2: No.
1: thought there were other things that were more important, like, availability of proper ER doctors and an ambulance, but still.
2: Have to clean underpants. You're quite right. What's I'll go a country practice, but I just don't know.
1: No, not a country practice.
2: Okay, right.
1: No, thanks, mate.
2: Yeah.
1: Bye bye. No, it's not a country practice. Dave in Perth. G'day, Dave.
3: How's things, Phil?
1: Yeah, not bad. Not bad. We're cheap. What's that?
3: Those last two people knocked out some choices that I was going to say. I was like, geez, what else could it be? Then I thought of maybe All Saints.
1: Luke Filano and Peter Morrison were doctors on which Australian medical drama?
3: I said All Saints.
1: Correct. Yes, it was. It was All Saints.

0: whatever. Question number 10. What country's ending in Y? You can stay here, otherwise you can move.
1: Back to Niels.
0: Famous Niels. Okay, question number 10. In October 1986, which chef opened the Blue Water Grill at Bondi Beach?
1: Neil Perry.
0: Correct. Yes, Mr. Neil Perry. Well-known man with a pan.
1: And with a ponytail.
0: That too. Yes, yes, that too. All righty, question number 11. Last one in famous Neils.
1: Let's go.
0: Crazy Horse is an American rock band best known as the backup group for which singer?
1: The now not so young Neil Young.
0: Yes, not so young Neil Young indeed.

0: NRL legend David Neate says Neil Danaher inspired admiration well beyond the football field. The former Australian of the Year has died after a 13-year battle with motor neurone disease, during which time he also dedicated himself to raising awareness and funds in search of a cure. Neate, who captained the Demons under Danaher in the early 2000s, said his impact as a coach and advocate was enormous.
1: I think people looked at him with admiration and a lot of love for what he was able to do. I think they look at a man who is personally really struggling and in a very public way, but putting himself second and putting others first.
0: And researchers, rather rescuers, have pulled another body from the rubble of a collapsed building that was under construction in the Philippines, bringing the death toll to 4. Another 17 people are still missing in Angeles City, north of Manila, more than 24 hours after the building collapsed. Planning records show the building was intended to be a 9-storey condo hotel. This is ABC News.
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0: Beautiful, eh? Thank you, Di from Sunbury, Sue from Hocking as well, Neil Young's Harvest Moon. Jay from Geelong says, Geelong players with the first name Gary. There's Rowan, Ablett Jr., Hocking, Malarkey, Johns and Phillips. Your Rowan came, Gary Rowan came from the Swannies, didn't he? Jay from GC, he says, more useless Mighty Cat stats coming. Apologies. What do we think about this new Independence Party? Issues of the day.
1: Issue of the day.
0: Funny. All right. Michael from Yokan. Sorry, Michael, you've been waiting on there. Hello.
2: Hey there. Hey there. Well, first things first, obviously Fremantle are top of the league.
0: Yes.
2: And that's the most important thing.
0: Hang on. Isn't there an interesting fun fact here? That's the most games in a row they've ever won, isn't it?
2: I know. It's quite fabulous. I mean, I'm looking at it and just going, well, we're, you know, 10 games ahead of the people at the bottom of the table. It's a miracle.
0: Yeah, you're only one game ahead of us. But here's another thing, Michael.
2: Go ahead.
0: Everybody has to, you have to lose at some point.
2: I know. Well, I'm a Fremantle fan, so I know what's inevitable. But at the moment, we're looking pretty good, so we're just going to be positive. But a positive like the independents.
0: Mm-hmm.
2: And look, I'm all for democracy. I mean, before I came on here, I was thinking about, well, you know, what did I bring up here? We do live in democracy, and it is the right to introduce any parties. I mean, I can start the Michael wine drinking party, for goodness sakes.
0: Why don't you?
2: You know? Well,
0: you get a few. I reckon you get a few nightlifers joining you, Michael.
2: probably. But the independents. The problem with the independents is they do represent their constituency, and they're very

0: He says, Phil, the CEO of the Rugby League is leaving to take on a role with Tennis Australia for a multi-million dollar payment a year. I think we're lucky that we get politicians at all to take on these roles. Hang on, what? Oh, you're not talking about Andrew Abdo. He's not a politician, though, Zoe, is it? Nor am I mishearing what you're saying. Andrew Abdo, News Today, the CEO of the Rugby League, is leaving to take on the role as CEO of Tennis Australia. That's true. Clive and Berwick says, by the way, Phil, we had a minority government dependent upon independence, but remember Julia Gillard passed more legislation during that period than all her predecessors. That's true, actually. The Gillard government did pass a lot of legislation. Chipper from King Island says, I get the feeling, Phil, you don't like Donald Trump, but you have to admit he's the best comedian to come out of the US in a while. Funny is in the eye of the beholder, Chipper, that's all I'll say. All right, let's have another edition of American Insight. We'll have a chat with Bruce Wolpe next up.
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0: 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I'm a-

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0: Francis with you, and Judy Horton, our horticulturist, is with us as well, talking gardening plants and autumnal plants as well. Hi, Judy, how are you going?
6: Francis, before we get on to autumnal plants, I've noticed that Derek didn't mention the most important thing that's just happened in London.
0: Is it the Chelsea Flower Show?
6: Chelsea Flower Show, much more important than a football.
0: Well, no, I take your point. Can you give people an idea of the scale of the Chelsea Flower Show?
6: It's on a relatively small area, which is what makes it amazing because it's so crowded. But it's fabulous in the grounds of what's called the Chelsea Hospital, which was basically, an old people's home for retired servicemen. Everything has to be brought in and everything has to be set up, and then it all has to be perfect. And then it all has to be taken away again afterwards, and no sign that it's actually been there. So I always find that so marvellous. One of the wonderful things they had this year was that they broke a long-standing rule, and that was they were allowed to have garden gnomes.
0: Okay, why were garden gnomes persona non grata previously?
6: Because they were considered to be tacky. Lower class, etc. So what they did this year was so they could have the garden gnomes back, is that they had garden gnomes painted to represent celebrities. So that's how you can raise the status of your garden gnomes.
0: So typically they haven't got any rubber tyres cut into the shape of black swans.
6: We should really introduce them to that, shouldn't we? I always say the steel-belted radials have had a lot to answer for, haven't they? Because we don't see that so much, do we?
0: Just on that, 1-300-800-222, what garden ornaments do you have at your place? Are you a gnome person like my mum? Ellen loves a garden gnome. Most of them in the colours of her favourite football club. In fact, all of them in the colours of her favourite football club, the St Kilda Football Club. They're all red, white and black garden gnomes. And sometimes the team plays like garden gnomes, so there's a synergy there. But what do you have in your garden as an ornament, or as a sort of something to as a centerpiece? People do have centerpieces.

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1: Officers raided a home in Marion yesterday, allegedly finding a camera, electronic devices, drugs and handcuffs.
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1: Are there any winners in the cost of living crisis? What's causing the algal bloom?
2: Questions. They've never been more important. So the one thing we'll never question is our duty to keep asking. ABC News. Keep asking.
0: Francis here with you for another couple of days on ABC Radio Overnights. Hope you're enjoying the program. Coming up in the next hour, Kate Mead's going to join us from ABC Radio, ABC Reporter, with the news of the day. She's going to go take us through what stories are breaking and what will be filling your front page, and also what's going to be talked about on the radio all through the morning, as well as having a look at the enhanced games. Did you catch that? The attempted at a sporting contest where all the contestants were juiced up on performance-enhancing substances. Doesn't sound like a healthy thing to do to yourself. I know. We'll investigate what that's all about. First Powderfinger, though, before the news. Love this track. These Days.

0: 7:30 show forced the cancellation of the later 9:30 show, with tonight and tomorrow's shows also called off while a safety review is conducted. Drones fell out of formation and into the harbour. This Darling Harbour worker said things began normally but then went haywire, with drones smashing into the wharf within the exclusion zone.
1: And then from there, it was a cascading failure of the drones. They kept falling, including from reports entering the crowd, as well as I witnessed myself crashing into the marina and almost hitting some marina workers, but they were crashing all along that public marina within Darling Harbour.
0: A Vivid Sydney spokesperson described it as an unforeseen technical issue and said to their knowledge no drones landed outside the designated exclusion zone. A survey by the Bureau of Crime Statistics and Research has found public confidence in the New South Wales criminal justice system has fallen to its lowest level on record. Digby Worth-Muller reports.
2: A survey of 2,000 adults found just 54% are confident the justice system brings offenders to justice, while fewer than 1 in 4 believe cases are dealt with promptly. Confidence in police has also dropped sharply since 2019, with fewer people believing officers meet the needs of victims or resolve cases quickly. The report found only 34% of respondents believe the justice system meets the needs of victims, while perceptions of rising crime remain widespread, despite figures showing a decline in some offences.
0: Leaked documents from inside mining giant BHP show it has no clear path to achieve net zero emissions by 2050. Angus Grigg has more.
3: BHP says it's committed to net zero, but documents obtained exclusively by Four Corners and Guardian Australia show there are doubts internally about this goal. In one document, BHP says solutions are still being sought to achieve net zero. In another, it said the company's plans were inconsistent with pathways to net zero. These concerns were raised internally as BHP shelved billions of dollars of renewable energy projects at its WA iron ore mines, delaying the rollout of electric trucks and trains.
0: A search will resume this morning for a man believed to be missing in waters off Sydney's eastern suburbs. Emergency crews spent much of yesterday afternoon scouring a section of coastline around Little Bay Beach, following reports a swimmer had been spotted struggling about 100 metres offshore. AFL champion Neil Danaher is being remembered for his legacy in the fight against motor neurone disease. Ethan Sederman reports.
4: Danaher, who co-founded the Fight MND charity after his diagnosis, died yesterday aged 65 after a 13-year battle with the disease. The Florey Institute says his advocacy made Australia a global leader in MND research, with the Institute receiving more than $17.5 million in Fight MND funding. Executive Director Peter Van Weingarten says Danaher shifted the national conversation around MND, and that even in his own battle with the disease, he was fighting for everyone who would come after him.
0: To the weather, widespread rain about the northern inland through to the central west, central ranges, southern slopes and southeast. Rain areas elsewhere with isolated thunderstorms in many areas except the northeast and southern slopes and ranges. Sydney's weather, showers and the chance of a late thunderstorm, a top today of 22 degrees. 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
5: ABC Sydney acknowledges Aboriginal and Torres Strait Islander peoples as the traditional custodians of lands, waterways and skies across Australia. Today, we pay respects to Elders past and present and recognise the contribution of all First Nations peoples.
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8: Yes, welcome to Breakfast, where it is 25 minutes to 6 this Tuesday, the 26th of May. Coming up on the show, you'll meet a fish that looks like Mr. Snuffleupagus from Sesame Street. We'll meet the man that's been chasing this fish for 25 years or so. Yes, does it sound like this?
9: I am doing some snuffle sizes.
10: Snuffle sizes?
9: Yeah, those are exercises for the snuffle. You see, we Snuffleupaguses have to exercise our snuffles regularly.
8: Snuffleupagus is coming to Sydney Zoo soon, yes.

0: Also coming up, we're going to hear about a new initiative to divert old government laptops from landfill to school kids. And we're going to be seeing the debate about whether or not national galleries in the UK should actually be charging people. A bit of a debate there is about that. Also, the latest on the Blues. What's going on with the Blues? Mitchell Moses might be out. Bit of a concern ahead of the State of Origin this week. We'll get the latest on that soon as well. Weather today, tops of 22 in the city, 23 in the west. Showers and a hazardous surf warning as you wake up this morning. A little bit warmer. Sydney's coast and Cronulla, 18 degrees. Gosford and Hornsby are 16 degrees, as is Campbelltown. Penrith, 17 at Katoomba, 12 degrees. Just a bit of a warning if you're out on the roads this morning. The North Connects Tunnel, the M11 motorway, is closed in both directions due to a truck fire in the southbound tunnel at Normanhurst. Motorists are advised to avoid the area and use Pennant Hills Road instead. We'll get the latest on traffic fairly soon as well. Well, today is, of course, National Sorry Day. Today in 2008 was the day Prime Minister Kevin Rudd issued the formal apology for the mistreatment of Indigenous Australians on behalf of the federal government. And we're about to have National Reconciliation Week as well. Did you hear in the news there, actually? Gee whiz, the drone show doesn't seem to be... seems to be hitting a few snags. First snag was the weather. Then last night, the weather was fine. The 7:30 show went ahead and it looks like had multiple examples of, drones falling from the sky. Doesn't seem like anyone's actually been hurt, but yeah, there's some vision online of lots of drones falling from the sky. I mean, I cannot believe how many drones there are. It's like, it seems like thousands up there. But yes, it's such a shame. This was the year it was going to be brought back. There were going to be more shows to make sure we didn't get the kind of flooding of the area. But for the next couple of nights, it will be cancelled as we seek to find out what's happening there. So very sad news on that front. Also sad news on the front of Neil Danaher's passing yesterday. What an amazing man, a courageous fight against the MND by Neil Danaher. 13 years he was fighting against it, used experimental treatments and really lived a lot longer than many people thought he would and did such incredible work. While he continued his fight against MND, he set up the Fight MND Association, which raised over $100 million to fight the disease. And this is world-leading. So the money from this is not just funding research in Australia. It's funding research around the world. And he has fundamentally changed the scene when it comes to motor neuron disease. Sadly, we do not have a cure yet. Here was Neil Danaher talking about his battle.
1: It might get me, but I'm a fighter. Live with hope. Have a strong vision where you're going. My vision, closed off, is the world without MND.
0: Yes, very sad passing there, but inspiring battle nonetheless. Now, today in the news, you'll be seeing a lot more about ISIS brides returning. Six women and 14 children have secured airline flights and expected to be arriving in Australia probably later this afternoon. Four women and seven children expected to return to Sydney. They may face similar charges as the previous women that came back, although we haven't seen as much from the federal police on this particular return at the moment. Also in the news, gee whiz, the retirement of Paul Brereton from the National Anti-Corruption Commission is big news. It's been a fantastic start for the National Anti-Corruption Commission. I mean, a lot of the work they do is in quiet, behind closed doors, which is the way it was set up. So we kind of hear a lot less than we might hear from a New South Wales body such as ICAC. But there's definitely been a lot of controversy around his time as the commissioner. In 2024, it was found that Brereton's work was affected by apprehended bias. And there's also a second report has just been handed to the National Anti-Corruption Commission about his handling of an officer misconduct inquiry, or about his misconduct. Basically, conflicts of interest have kind of plagued him since the beginning, so not a good position. Now, did you see this, by the way? Extraordinary, if anyone's been following the enhanced games, bit of a flop in the end, the enhanced games, don't you reckon?

0: McAvoy's times in the world, in the games. But he, not only that, you know, people were saying, look, they had these kind of spangly suits on to make them faster in the water. People were saying Cameron McAvoy probably would have beaten the time himself if he'd been in one of these spangly suits. So it doesn't look like the drugs were working. Then I went in with it. Australian James Magison finished last in both events. Cameron McAvoy responded by putting up a bit of a meme, the Gordon Ramsay meme, seriously, that's all you got? it doesn't look like it's gone particularly well. Although, you know, that said, Greece's Christian Kolomeev, who did break the record, made $2.1 million in Australian dollars out of it. So, yeah, he did all right. He did a little bit all right. The enhanced games, of course, are the games where you, this is ones where you're going to use all the, you could use all the drugs you liked, used all the, you know, just go nuts. Use the drugs, use all the technology. Supposedly, world records were going to fall. The only one they actually beat in the end was the 100 metres. Yeah, so not too good for the old enhanced games.
1: Early bird trivia. Call now on 1300 222 702.
0: Yes, your chance to win the 702 breakfast tea towel. All you have to do is answer the following question. Today is Tuesday, the 26th of May, and on this day in 2022, the premiere of ABBA Voyage, a virtual concert featuring computer-generated images of the Swedish pop band, took place in London. Has anyone seen it? Have you seen it? It's meant to be quite good, ABBA Voyage. Have you seen it when you've been over there? Let us know, 1-300-222-702. Of course, one of the most famous and pivotal moments in ABBA history is them winning the Eurovision Song Contest in 1974. And you're thinking, Craig, the question's going to be about that. About Eurovision in 1974. No, we're going to test your short-term memory. That's the harder one to hang on to, the short-term memory. My question for you this morning is, who won the Eurovision Song Contest in 2026? I want the name of the artist, the name of the song, and the country. How's your short-term memory going? Anyway, 1-300-222-702. Yes, who won this year's Eurovision? But, you know, let's still play Waterloo by ABBA, hey? Let's play that. Let's use that as our thinking music.

0: course, the Eurovision winning song on this day in 2022. It was a premiere of the ABBA Voyage, their virtual concert featuring computer generated images. On the text line, somebody says, ABBA Voyage in London was fantastic. Yeah, is it a bit? Has it become a kind of big tourist attraction in London, I wonder? Yeah, let us know if you've gone and seen it. My question, though, is not about that Eurovision. We were testing your short-term memory. Who won the Eurovision Song Contest in 2026? Stephen's on the line in Buff Point. Morning, Stephen.
1: Good morning, Craig. How are you today?
0: Very good, very good. I reckon the short-term memory is the hardest stuff. This is the tough one. You know, it's been in the news recently. It falls away. Do you remember who won this year's Eurovision Song Contest?
1: Yes, it was Dara from Bulgaria singing Bungaranga.
0: Bungaranga, yes. Did you stay up to watch it? Did you watch it?
1: Yes, I was getting up at 5:30 every morning to watch it, yes.
0: You get into it. Do you get dressed up, Stephen?
1: No, not quite.
0: Not quite. Not quite. You look great dressed like Dara. It'd be great. Good on you. You are the winner indeed.
1: I'm so happy I won it.
0: Excellent. Good on you, Stephen.
1: I've been to Voyage 12 times.
0: You've been to the ABBA Voyage? Seriously?
1: 12 times.
0: What? That's incredible. You're a real fan. That's extraordinary. Is it that good, is it?
1: Look, it is actually. I was expecting to be a bit sad and a bit lame, but it's so well done. It's so convincing. You sit there and think,

0: Is this going to be one we're going to be hearing years later, like Waterloo, or is it going to last a few weeks? I don't know. I reckon if you go to Bulgaria right now, you'd hear a fair bit of it. Coming up soon, we're going to meet the man who spent 25 years tracking down a fish that looks just like Mr. Snuffleupagus from Sesame Street. That's coming up very soon.
1: Everything Sydney.
2: It's time to geek out with Dr. Jonathan Webb in the world of science this morning, plus politics with Sarah Ferguson, and we'll head on the road with our travel man, Michael Turner.
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0: Swimming among the corals of the Great Barrier Reef is a fish that looks oddly like the famous Sesame Street character, the Snuffleupagus. It's a new species that's been hiding in plain sight for years, mainly because it's often confused with bits of fluff and debris. Dr. David Harasti is the marine biologist who found the fish. He's principal research scientist at Port Stephens Fisheries Institute and joins us now. Morning, Doctor.
1: Good morning, Craig.
0: So describe this new fish for us. Tell us what it looks like.
1: Okay, so the new species is a Snuffleupagus ghost pipefish, and it's a small fish that grows around 4 to 5 centimetres in length. And it's a shaggy-looking fish that's got a very small eye, a long snout, a woolly-looking body, like it's got covered in all fine sort of film, skin. And it's the underwater resemblance to Mr. Snuffleupagus from Sesame Street.
0: Yeah, it is quite remarkable. I've seen a picture of this. It's a remarkable-looking fish. I mean, is it quite unique to have that kind of fluff on a fish?
1: Oh, very much. This is the only ghost pipefish where it has skin filaments that look like algae. And

0: So I was then on a mission after that to find it again and document it so we could name it as a new species.
1: Okay, so you've been looking for this for years. When did you finally find it again?
0: Right, so what happened during the COVID shutdown in 2020, some friends of ours up in the Great Barrier Reef, colleagues of Graham Short and I, they sent us some photos and, like, we've just seen it and we reckon we can find it more regularly at this one spot. So we went up there and on our second dive, we found a male and a female pair. And underwater, there was lots of yelling, there was high-fiving, there was a lot of joyous occasion, two grown men completely going nuts over what we just found.
1: That's amazing. So you'd made several trips back to Papua New Guinea to find this, and in the end it was off the coast of Australia that you actually found it.
0: Exactly. I went back to the Great Barrier Reef, to Papua New Guinea on six separate occasions. I also went to the Solomon Islands, and there's been a sighting there, and each of those trips ended up being a bust. It wasn't the 2020 trip to the Great Barrier Reef that we found it. But then later on, the mystery got even better. There was actually some in the Australian Museum fish collection that had been collected back in 1993 by Helen Larson, and no one had ever looked at them. She'd indicated that they were probably a new species, but they've been sitting in a drawer the whole time, and it wasn't until we did our digging that we discovered them.
1: How extraordinary. Look through your drawers, people. Then, did you get in touch with the Sesame Street Workshop? Like, did you ask them, can we name this after Mr. Snuffleupagus? Like, was that something you had to do?
0: Yeah, we did. We didn't want it to come out as a surprise, so we actually sought the permission of Sesame Street. So we emailed them over in the US, and the next morning we got a reply, and they were so excited about it because we sent them the photos to show that looked like Snuffleupagus, and they were on board straight away. They were like, this is great, you know, Snuffleupagus underwater equivalent. So, yeah, they were very happy for us to proceed.
1: How extraordinary. So what's next now that you've found your holy grail? Is there something else you're searching for?
0: Well, there's two more things we've got to sort of resolve. One is I think we need to go to Sesame Street and onto the set and meet Mr. Snuffleupagus and show him some photos of his underwater equivalent. That
1: Absolutely.
0: Would be pretty cool.
1: Well, I'm glad you said photos. I was imagining you with him in a little bowl and taking him up there.
0: Yeah, no. We'll just take him some photos. We won't take the live animal. And then the second one is we're actually working on another new species of ghost pipefish. Looks very different, and we've got to come up for a name for that one as well.
1: What does it look like, Oscar the Grouch or something? Or what does it look like, this one?
0: It's a purple-coloured one. That's the only clue I can give you for now.
1: This is just some publicity stunt for Sesame Street. I can see what's happening here. well done. I mean, well done for your persistence and for getting that amazing snap 25 years ago and keeping up the hunt and, you know, finally getting it. Good on you, David, and thanks for speaking to us this morning.
0: Thanks so much for having me, Craig.
1: And Dr. David Harasti there, marine biologist, principal research scientist at Port Stephens Fisheries Institute, and, yes, the finder of the hairy ghost pipefish.
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1: Oh, where it is, 5 minutes to six. I'm still thinking about Stephen from Buff Point, who won a little bit of trivia, about the fact that he went and saw ABBA Voyage in London 12 times. That's kind of repeat. I've never been able to do that, so watch things over and over and again. Can we beat that, though? What is there something you've seen more than 12 times? Is it, you know, like, there's for instance, The View. You know The View, they have those viewings of The Room, and you go along and you can throw spoons at it, do that kind of thing. Have you gone to that 20 times? Do you go to Star Wars that many times? What have you seen more than 12 times? Can we beat that record? Yeah, I know people who've kind of travelled with bands around Australia and gone to every single performance, that kind of thing. You know, when U2 comes to town, they go to every one. But yeah, let us know if you've seen something just over and over. There's something you're so obsessed by, you just go back, repeat after repeat. For me, it's Traffic with Alf Parony. That's my obsession. I just every day.
2: 702 ABC Sydney.
1: Traffic. Morning, Alf.
6: The hills are alive with the sound of music. I've watched that so many times, it's not funny.
1: Oh, really?
6: Yeah.
1: Oh, Sound of Music, that's your go-to, hey?
6: I think it's just because it's a replay on TV, so
1: yes,
6: hence the reason I've seen it so many times.
1: What's happening on the roads, Alf?
6: Craig, the NorthConnex Tunnel, known as the M11, better known as the NorthConnex Tunnel, I should say, in both directions.

0: This is closed due to a truck fire in the southbound tunnel at Normanhurst. Now, best to use Pennethills Road instead, but follow directions of emergency services and traffic crews that are in the area. Traffic not looking too bad on the M2 or even the M1 as you make your run through that particular area. M1 itself, trucks broken down northbound at the Moonee Moonee Creek Bridge, southbound, so travelling up through to Calga and Mount White. M5, M7, just starting to build around Preston's for the VC interchange, as is the M4 at Eastern Creek for the Light Horse interchange. On public transport this morning, Blue Mountains line. Now we'll have buses replacing trains between Lithgow and Mount Victoria right the way through to Sunday. It's all due to major weekday track work. Otherwise, other modes of public transport are running on all close to time. As always, Craig, best to plan ahead before you travel on public transport. Transportnsw.info, and for the latest on the roads, livetraffic.com.
1: Good on you. Thank you, Alf. We'll let you get back to the sound of music. Can we get some Hills Are Alive, Alf, next time? Thank you, Alf. Cheers. There you go. A few people texting in. Craig, what does Bungarunga mean? We're playing Bungarunga, which was the winner of this year's Eurovision contest. I have no idea. What is, we'll try and search that up. I actually remember the time. Daria said something. It's a feeling that we all feel. But it was like a, which feeling was it? It's a feeling of, I don't know, excitement or something. We'll find out what Bungarunga means. But I think it can mean whatever you pretty much want it to mean. Also on the text line, Hannah says, good morning, Craig. Do we know if the drones that crashed stopped to exchange details with each other? Were they breathalyzed, tested for drugs? Yeah, we might try and see. We'll get Vic LaRusso on later in the show, see if we can get him on to find out what happened with that. Let us know what you have watched a lot of times. Hannah says, I've watched the Lego movie too many times to count. Also, I love watching episodes of The Bill, the British police drama. Some I've watched 10 times, says Hannah. So, yeah, let us know. What's the thing, somebody else says Rocky Horror Picture Show. What's your repeat watch? What's the thing you've watched the most times and how many times you've seen it? Also, after the news, we're going to find out about a new initiative to divert old government laptops from landfill to school kids. We've got Secret Sydney, and we're going to find out when the North Sydney pool will finally open. Miracle.
2: When our leaders speak...
3: We don't expect the reform to be easy. We will need to recruit more nurses. We will need to retain experienced nurses.
4: When you need to know...
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6: It's 6 o'clock. Good morning. Tony Matthews with ABC News. National Sorry Day is being observed today, acknowledging the stolen generations and the trauma those actions caused them and their families. Aboriginal and Torres Strait Islander children were forcibly removed from their families between the mid-1800s and the 1980s. Auntie Bronwyn Smith was just 9 years old when she was removed from her family. The 62-year-old says the enormous impact of that trauma has stayed with her.
7: And I'm so broken as a result of it, in the way that I live my life, the way that I am a partner, the way I am a mother, the way I am a grandmother, the way that I am with my siblings and my nieces and nephews.
6: National advocacy group Equality Australia has criticised a private member's bill to amend the Sex Discrimination Act. Yesterday, Nationals MP Alison Penfold introduced the bill to the lower house, seeking to include a definition of biological sex and introducing what she says are explicit protections for services, activities and spaces exclusively for women. Ms Penfold says the current act and amendments implemented by the Gillard government in 2013 have created a conflict that allows the rights of women to be usurped. In a statement, Equality Australia says Ms Penfold's bill is legally messy, socially divisive and risks weakening protections for all women. Crossbenchers and integrity experts have welcomed the resignation of the head of the National Anti-Corruption Commission. Political reporter Evelyn Manfield has the details.
8: Announcing his resignation yesterday, Commissioner Paul Brereton said the focus on matters relating to him were distracting from the corruption watchdog's purpose. During his term, he was found to have not fully removed himself from a matter he had a conflict of interest in and has faced heat over

0: his defence connections with an inquiry afoot. Centre for Public Integrity Director Geoffrey Watson says it's now a chance for the agency to rebuild.
1: The NAC so far has been nothing less than a disappointment.
0: Mr Brereton has rejected any suggestion of impropriety. He's set to face a Senate Estimates inquiry today.
2: Decisions about police resourcing in the lead-up to the Bondi terror attack on December 14 will continue to be scrutinised in today's hearing of the Royal Commission on Anti-Semitism and Social Cohesion. Gavin Coote reports.
3: The inquiry will today hear from a member of the New South Wales Police Force who was commander of the Eastern Suburbs District at the time of the Bondi attack. The commission yesterday heard policing at the Bondi Hanukkah event was decided at the local level without counter-terrorism input. Assistant Police Commissioner Peter McKenna, who was responsible for 10 Sydney local commands, including the eastern suburbs, will also appear as a witness today, followed by Assistant Commissioner Scott Cook. It's expected the commission will further examine decisions around police resourcing, as well as the police emergency response following the attack.
2: The North Connects tunnel in Sydney's north is closed in both directions because of a truck fire in the southbound tunnel at Normanhurst. Motorists are advised to use Pennant Hills Road instead and allow extra travel time for the morning commute. The UK has experienced its hottest May day ever as temperatures reached 34.8 degrees, smashing the last record set 82 years ago. Europe correspondent Catherine Diss reports.
4: The temperature was recorded at London's Kew Gardens and followed the hottest May night ever. But the heat wave's not over, and it could get even hotter in coming days. Scotland and Wales also broke their May heat records. The hot weather is also impacting Western Europe, with a heat dome hitting Spain, Portugal, France and Belgium. France's National Weather Agency says it's expecting temperatures 12 degrees higher than the seasonal average. Catherine Diss, ABC News, London.
2: Three Australians have won through to the second round of the French Open tennis tournament in Paris overnight. Eighth seed Alex de Minaur managed a comfortable straight sets win over Britain's Toby Samuel. Thanasi Kokkinakis came from 2-1 down to beat Terence Atman in just over 4 hours. And in the women's draw, Daria Kasatkina was the only Australian to win through. Looking at the weather, widespread rain about the northern inland through to the central west, central ranges, southern slopes and the southeast. Isolated thunderstorms in many areas except in the northeast and southern slopes and ranges. Sydney's weather, showers and the chance of a late thunderstorm are top today of 22 degrees. Right now it's 18 on the coast, 17 in the west.
5: Good morning, welcome to AM. I'm Melissa Clark in Canberra, coming to you from Ngunnawal country and acknowledging other custodians. The outgoing head of the National Anti-Corruption Commission, Paul Brereton, will today face a Senate grilling after resigning from his role yesterday. Mr. Brereton's tenure has been overshadowed by a series of investigations into his own conduct. Evelyn Manfield has more from Parliament House.
1: The NAC so far has been nothing less than a disappointment.
0: A scathing assessment from one of the people who helped establish the National Anti-Corruption Commission, Geoffrey Watson. He's also a director at the Centre for Public Integrity.
1: It seems to be secretive. It seems to be inactive. It seems to be conservative. It doesn't have any of the characteristics which I would have hoped for from an organisation like an anti-corruption body, such as an aggressive, open approach to trying to expose and eliminate corruption in our public sector.
0: Mr. Watson, among those now hoping for a reset following Commissioner Paul Brereton's bombshell resignation yesterday.
1: I'm sorry to say, I think it's a positive moment because the NAC got off to a very rocky start.
0: Despite being a watchdog, there's been a close eye on the conduct of the commission and the commissioner himself. In 2024, it was heavily criticised for not investigating a group of people referred to it by the Royal Commission into robo-debt. The inspector overseeing the anti-corruption agency later found Mr. Brereton didn't properly handle a

0: We've just been talking this morning. Our winner of Early Bird Trivia this morning, Stephen from Buff Point, he told us he's gone to see ABBA Voyage in the UK 12 times. I'm fascinated by things that just become this repeat on things that you watch on repeat. And Marianne from East Hills, for instance, says The Castle and Moody's Christmas are her repeat watches. Geraldine from Buff Point says the movie Witness, brilliant. I need to know numbers, though. I need to know numbers. I want to know numbers of this. I want to know how many times you've actually seen these kind of things. Somebody says Rocky Horror Picture Show movie dozens of times. Play at least three times. Yeah, here you go. We've got Geraldine on the line from Buff Point. Morning, Geraldine.
1: Hello, Craig. How are you?
0: Very good. So the Witness movie, you love that one, do you?
1: Oh, it's got everything. It's got a bit of comedy and violence and passion. And, yeah, it's great. Great movie.
0: in that order. Comedy, in violence, order. Passion. That's order. What I like in life.
1: Yeah, it's a great movie. Great movie.
0: But how many times do you reckon you've watched it?
1: Oh, lost count, Craig. Lost count. I've got the DVD, and I'll get the daggy old DVD player out occasionally and play it. Yeah, I could still play it again, watch it again. It's great. Great movie.
0: Now, this is the second person from Buff Point this morning. Is everyone buff in Buff Point? I want to know.
1: Buff Point's a wonderful little place, not far from Soldiers Beach. Granny Grommet, so I go down and ride my boogie board down there on Wednesdays.
0: What's that, Granny Grommet's?
1: Granny
0: Grommet. Yeah. That is so good.
1: We're a mature group of women that love to get in the surf.
0: So, oh, isn't that great? Granny Grommet's. Granny Grommet's in the morning and then head home for a little bit of watching of The Witness.
1: Nothing better in beautiful Buff Point, in my beautiful garden, yes.
0: Living the life. Good on you, Geraldine. Thank you.
1: Bye-bye.
0: I've become very jealous of Buff Point this morning. I live in not-so-Buff Point. intending to become Buff Point is maybe where I live. Someone says here, most repeated viewing 50 times is Heated Rivalry, a beautiful story about desire and love. Thank you very much. Craig, I've watched Tommy, the movie, more than 30 times, says Jody. These are movies. Movies are a lower barrier, right? I mean, with Stephen, he's gone to the ABBA Voyage in London 12 times. That's a bit more effort involved. So if you've gone to a live show more than that, is there something you've, gone and seen, got off your butt and gone and seen more than that? Is there a band you've seen more times? I want to know the most repeated viewing. Let me know, 1-300-222-702 or text us 0467-922-702.
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3: 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We will need to recruit more nurses. 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
0: This is great. Craig, how about a 42-hour labour for my first child? I went on to have 7 more, says Lisa in the mountains. That's a great repeat. Even after the first 42 hours, she's like, yeah, I have more of that. Oh, that is brilliant. That is brilliant. Just talking about the three-hour exam, somebody says, three-hour exam, yes, it's a culmination to sample the last 12 years of their education. I'm big for a written HSC exam. It's the only way to avoid using internal exams. There's so much more bias. That's good. Yeah. Look, I didn't mind the old 3 hours. 3 hours does seem long, though. I remember coming out of 3 hour exams and your hand is agony. You're like shaking in absolute pain. So, yeah, let us know. Do you think we should continue with that or get rid of them? Weather today, tops of 22 in the city, 23 in the west. There will be showers around and a hazardous surf warning as well. Now, you know that I always love about hearing how we reduce waste. Or get a second use out of something. That's one of the most important things. This morning there's a good news story on e-waste. The New South Wales government has a plan for its decommissioned laptops. For more on this, the Minister for Customer Service and Digital Government, Jihad Dib, joins me. Morning, Jihad.
6: Morning, Craig. How are you?
0: Good. Do you have something you've watched numerous times over and over?
6: Rocky.
0: Rocky.
6: Mate, I know. I'm a grown man. I

0: of Rocky. I watch it over and over again. My whole family gets a bit over it, but I just can't help myself. I do the whole marathon from 1 through to 6.
1: Really? So you're not just watching one, you're doing the whole lot. Oh, my Lord, your poor family. now, this
0: story
1: is interesting. Take me through this. We've got a new plan for decommissioned laptops. What are we going to do with decommissioned government laptops?
0: Yeah, well, look, this about a year ago, we launched the digital inclusion plan. So it was one of the things that I thought about when we keep moving everything to the digital space, and I'm minister responsible for that. And I thought, well, what about the people who miss out? What about people who can't access digital? So we developed this digital inclusion plan, which is about making sure that everybody gets it. And one element of that then was the device bank, because we thought we've got all these government laptops that they're out of warranty, but they're still very good. And, you know, they may end up going to waste or they may not be put to a good purpose. So the idea of the device bank was born from that. And so this year we're looking at 3,000 laptops that will end up being refurbished and then repurposed and redistributed to people, you know, in disadvantage, to people who struggle, and so they can have access to the digital world. Mm. They'll also get data with that. So it serves a couple of really good purposes. One, as you said, it really reduces the e-waste, gives a second life. But another one I think is a really important point in our society. This is about making sure that everybody can be included in every part of society.
1: Yeah, okay, definitely. So how will the New South Wales Device Bank work? Will people have to apply for it? You know, if you're at a school, can you kind of say, hey, we need this many laptops for kids? How is it going to work?
0: Yeah, so that's open. So we've got to develop, we've got a relationship with WorkVentures, a partnership. So we do achieve that through a procurement process, and WorkVentures was the chosen partner. And then what happens is across the government agencies, so being led by Department of Customer Service, collecting those laptops, then they get, I love this, they get sanitised. That's what they call the data gets sanitised, get basically completely refurbished.
1: Yeah. You don't want to get some laptop with some boring government documents on it.
0: I'm sure a young teenager who's going through some difficulty really wants to read that. But you know, it gets completely reset, refurbished. That's like a brand new. The whole purpose is to make them look exactly like they would be brand new.
1: Mm.
0: WorkVentures has existing relationships with non-for-profits, but then also what they're doing is they're developing a website where people can, you know, indicate they're interested in. But this would be for, you know, people who, for example, got a disability, culturally, linguistically diverse, but people living in really difficult situations, people who are struggling financially, people from, you know, fleeing domestic and family violence. Mm. It's effectively a laptop with data, but more than that, it actually also then provides, we've got support teams that will then provide support for you. And it's all being supported through the Telco Authority. And I think it's just a really great example of doing good. This is really about doing good and making sure that everybody can benefit from this. And you know, as you said, the other, of course, element of that is just the incredible amount of a reduction in e-waste.
1: Will all of the computers be used? Because there is a thing where I do find in kind of organisations like governments and that, you go through computers so quickly. It's like every 2 or 3. I mean, how often are you kind of cycling through a computer?
0: About 3 years.
1: About
0: 3 years. So they're out of warranty and they're still in great nick. You know, and I went and had a look at some of the work that they were doing. So, for example, if some of the buttons had been worn, like the space button or the enter button or the exclamation point, if it might have been a government one, you know, they replace the buttons, they change it, they'll be used. I mean, there's no shortage, unfortunately, of people who would require support. And so I think it's a great way of making sure that they get out. But it could be something, for example, where one of the local community groups might be running cyber awareness program, say for seniors or something, and they need some laptops, and we could provide them with those laptops, provide them with the technical service. And I said, I think the other thing too that I love is the element of making sure that they come with data. So it's no use giving somebody a laptop, but then they can't afford to get the data.
1: Absolutely. It's, so they actually have access to the internet on it. It's great. So if people are listening right now and they might know people who would really need this, how do they get in contact with the New South Wales Device Bank? Where do they go?
0: Yeah, so the group is WorkVentures, and what we'll do, Craig, I'm more than happy, they're going to actually develop a dedicated website, and I'll pass that information through to you.
1: All right.
0: And put it up there, but WorkVentures, but also the Telco Authority. So we just received the delivery of the laptops last week. Now they're going through that purpose of sanitisation and all the data being taken off and completely reset then in a way that effectively like a factory setting. So they're like a brand new computer just without any of the –

0: government information that for some people may be a little bit boring.
1: Excellent. Thank you, Jihad. We'll let you get back to watching Rocky.
0: Yo.
1: Jihad Dib there, Minister for Customer Service and Digital Government.
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1: Where it is 27 minutes past 6. We've been asking, what have you watched over and over again? Or what have you gone to see? Morning, Leanne from Miranda. What do you watch all the time?
5: I watch Love Actually nearly every Christmas.
1: Okay. Does the family get together and watch, or are you just you? Does everyone leave you?
5: Depends who's home, I think, you know. But if everyone's there, yes, we'd watch it all. But and you don't get bored of it. It's a great film.
1: Love Actually every single year. How many years you reckon you've been watching this for?
5: We reckon we looked at when it was released, we reckon about 20 times.
1: 20 times, that's pretty impressive. What about the other things? Are there books you reread or anything, Leanne?
5: I've read Catch 22 about 6 times, 7 times.
1: Really? Easy. Did you understand it yet?
5: That's why you reread it. But it makes you laugh still. You can read parts in that book and still I'll be on the train and I can still laugh aloud at it.
1: Isn't that great?
5: It's brilliant.
1: Good on you, Leanne. Lovely. We've also got Jan on the line from South Coast. Jan, are you another one of the granny grommets?
6: Oh, I am, Craig. Down on the South Coast, it's fantastic. Every Monday morning, we hit the surf with our boogie boards, and there's a group of over 30 of us now.
1: Wow.
6: It's a hoot to see us all catch a wave and squeal and just have fun.
1: This is great. So hang on a second. So this is a different one to the Buff Point one. Whereabouts on the South Coast is this one?
6: Well, I swim at Narra Wally,
1: yep,
6: which is just near Wallymock. Granny Grommet started over in Albany, so it's quite a thing.
1: So wow.
6: A friend, Kim, started it down here, but she is friends with a big group around Newcastle that do it. So it's quite a movement, the Granny Grommet, so I was surprised you hadn't heard of it.
1: No, I'm thrilled to hear about it. This is fantastic news. I'm always pleased to hear.
6: Yeah, it's a real thing. And it's fun and it's a great way to start our week every Monday morning. You just turn up with your boogie board and, fabulous.
1: I'm jealous. Is there Grandpa Grommets? I want to get into this.
6: Come on. The blokes need to start something.
1: Yeah, exactly. Blokes too bloody lazy. Good on you, Jan. Thank you. There you go. The Granny Grommets. Thrilled to hear about it. Let us know if you're a Granny Grommet. Coming up after the news, we get the latest in business with Dan Ziffer. And should people be charged to go to galleries, particularly if in the UK you've stolen all the stuff in there? We'll find out in art here on 702 Breakfast. It is 6:30.

0: Good morning, Tony Matthews with ABC News. The drone show at Sydney's Vivid Festival has been cancelled for the next two nights after a major technical malfunction last night sent drones dropping from the sky. The 7:30 show started normally but quickly experienced problems with drones falling out of formation and dropping into the harbour, and some witnesses say they were smashing into the marina along Darling Harbour and Cockle Bay. It led to the 9:30 show being cancelled and comes after the cancellation of a show on the opening night due to rain. One Darling Harbour worker told the ABC it was lucky no one was hurt.
1: I was very close to security and I know some of the security. They did have reports of it entering the crowd, and then throughout the next 10 or so minutes there were reports no one was injured, but definitely entered the crowd, and as I said, it sent people running near where I was.
0: A Vivid spokesperson says a safety review will now be conducted. Thousands of residents in Sydney's southwest are set to get a public transport boost with new and expanded bus routes rolling out from July. MacArthur Heights will receive its first bus service after years of campaigning from the local community. The new 849 route connects residents with MacArthur Station, Campbelltown Hospital and Western Sydney University, operating every 30 minutes, 7 days a week. Additional services are also being added for Menangle and Menangle Park. Member for Campbelltown, Greg Warren, says the community has waited long enough.
2: This is a developing community that was granted approval back in 2013. Back then, they were promised a whole raft of things. One of them was a bus service that never came to fruition. I'm proud to have campaigned and fought with this community.
0: A Melbourne-based neuroscience institute says Neil Danaher's advocacy made Australia a global leader in motor neurone disease research. Ethan Seidemann reports.
3: The former Australian of the Year died yesterday, aged 65, after more than a decade living with motor neurone disease, during which he co-founded the Fight MND charity and helped raise millions for research. The Florey Institute says that funding, more than $17.5 million, gave researchers the ability to pursue bold new approaches to what it calls one of the most complex neurological disorders. Executive Director Peter Van Weingarten says Danaher created a movement that the nation rallied behind and that his legacy will endure long after his passing.
0: The thousands of children who were forcibly removed from their families, today known as the Stolen Generations, are being acknowledged today as part of National Sorry Day. The Healing Foundation is an organisation working to advocate for survivors and their descendants. CEO Shannon Dodson says it's a reminder to governments about taking actions that will create change within Stolen Generations survivors' lifetimes.
4: I think it helps people to understand that and in the words of survivors, say that this trauma is not my fault. This happened to me, and I'm trying to rebuild from that.
0: The Iranian Foreign Ministry has told the ABC it won't impose tolls on the Strait of Hormuz in any peace deal with the United States to end the war. Karishma Vyas reports from Tehran.
5: It's the first foreign press briefing held by Iranian authorities since US President Donald Trump suggested a deal to end the conflict was close. The Foreign Ministry spokesman Ismail Baghai rejected suggestions that they will imminently sign any deal. He told the ABC that control over the Strait of Hormuz would be managed by Iran and neighbouring coastal nations.
6: We would like to know under what conditions will Iran agree to open the Strait of Hormuz? Will there be tolls imposed on ships? Will there be different conditions for different countries?
7: There is no toll.
5: Karishma Vyas, ABC News, Tehran.
0: And Australian tennis player Thanasi Kokkinakis has pulled off a massive comeback at the French Open in just his third tournament since last year's Australian Open. The 30-year-old, who's recovered from major pectoral surgery, fought back from 2-1 and a breakdown in the final set to beat local hope Terence Appen in 4 hours and 18 minutes. Kokkinakis, who slid down to 855 in the world rankings, says he's proud of his effort. Looking at the weather, widespread rain about the northern inland through to the central west, central ranges, southern slopes and the southeast. Isolated thunderstorms in many areas except in the northeast and southern slopes and ranges. Sydney's weather, showers and the chance of a late thunderstorm, a top today of 22 degrees. Right now it's 18 degrees on the coast and 17 in Penrith.
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7: traffic.
8: Good morning, it's Al Paranihi from the Transport Management Centre. Very heavy southbound traffic at the moment on the M1 from the Carryong Interchange all the way through to the Moonamuni Creek Bridge as a result of a B-double that's broken down in lane 1, closed at the moment. So lanes 2 and 3 are open, but everyone very slow through that particular area. Allow plenty of extra travel time. Like I said, those delays extend all the way back through to the Carryong Interchange. NorthConnex Tunnel has reopened to northbound traffic only from the M2 up through to the M1. The southbound tunnel remains closed following a truck fire. Continue to use Pennant Hills Road, South Windsor, Blacktown Road at Racecourse Road, a crash involving a truck. Also two cars at Penrith, Castlereagh Road at Jack Williams Drive, and heavy southbound on the Hume Motorway towards Menangle due to an oversized vehicle breakdown. Boo Mountains Line buses replace trains between Lithgow and Mount Victoria through to Sunday. It's all due to major weekday track work. 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
9: Yes, welcome to Breakfast, where it is 24 minutes to 7. Coming up on the show, we're going to get the latest on the opening of the North Sydney Pool. We have a date. A date. Get the dipsticks out. Can you believe it? Fantastic news. We're going to be talking to Ivor Davies from Ice House as well on the show.

0: Plus, we'll get the. We'll get the latest in sport too. I'm worried. I'm worried about State of Origin. I don't know. Lots of new players now. Mitchell Moses looks like he's going to be injured. I'm worried, guys. I'm very worried. But this morning we've been inspired by Stephen from Buff Point, who told us that he'd been to see ABBA Voyage 12 times. We see, what's your repeat viewing? We jihad dip. If you go to his house, it's this. Yes, lots of Rocky being played at jihad dip's place. Nick's on the line from Katoomba. Nick, what's your repeat viewing or read?
1: I've read Lord of the Rings about every year for the last 60 years.
0: Oh, wow. Every year. Every year.
1: Yeah, at least every year. I think I'd average it out.
0: That is
1: plus all the ancillary stuff around the Tolkien legendarium as well, but if I'm really up to speed on him.
0: So, Nick, do you find the new bits to surprise you every year, or are you basically recounting it in your head?
1: No, it's like reading it again every time, fresh
0: eyes.
1: For some reason, I can manage to do that. I can read something I've read over and over again, and then it's fresh, it's still fresh.
0: How long does it take you to read each year, Nick?
1: Well, probably over a week, two or three volumes.
0: Good on you. 60 times Lord of the Rings. What a record, Nick. Good on you, mate. Keep it up.
1: Cheers.
0: I'm still trying to read it the first time, partway through. No spoilers from Nick. What is it you are reading or seeing many times? Victoria Newtown says, I've read Cain and Abel countless times. The book is held together with bulldog clips. I love that. Someone says, the movie Polar Express, three kids, 5-year gap between each. We should have had our kids in quick succession, a lesson in life. And here's another one here. Yes, I've seen U2 more than 40 times. That's extraordinary. U2 more than 40 times. Kate says, I've seen U2 more than 40 times. I have my favourite concerts, favourite songs live. The concerts track the story of my life, who I went with, where I was in life. Great memories, says Kate. Well, let us know. What's your repeat viewing, your repeat reading, your repeat concert? Let us know. Can you beat reading Lord of the Rings 60 times? 1-300-222-702.
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0: business. Time to talk business with Dan Ziffer. Have you got a repeat read, repeat viewing? Was it Milton Friedman, is it? Or Karl Marx, your bloody ABC economist?
1: The greatest film of all time and my favourite is 1995 crime drama Heat with Robert De Niro and Al Pacino. And I have seen it a lot. It's on Netflix at the moment. It's about 3.5 hours long.
2: Really?
0: Okay.
1: Yes, and I was invited onto a podcast once where they broke it down minute by minute. It was called One Heat Minute. So I have seen that quite a lot.
0: There you go. Good. There you go. I'm going to watch that now. Dan Ziffer's recommendation.
1: The greatest film.
0: Yes. Now, are Aussies a bit stuck at the moment?
1: They are, Craig. I've been looking into this because there's all these economic indicators that probably explain to you a little bit of, like, why do things feel different? So job switching, which is the rate at which people move between employers, is at multi-decade lows. So in 1989, which was probably a high watermark, the economy was going gangbusters, there's lots of cash flying around. One in five people changed jobs in that single year. Now that rate is down to one in 13.
0: Wow.
1: Even 20 years ago, self-employment, people working for themselves, made up 20% of the employment market. Now it is 14. So

0: All traders, similarly, were about 12%. Now they're under 9%. There are all these indicators that basically show you even something like the proportion of Australians who move interstate every year is down, down. It's below 2%. I think it's below 1.5 now. So all of these factors show you that we are getting more tied to our employers. We're getting more stuck in the jobs we're at. We're less dynamic. We're not moving around as much.
1: And that's strange because 10 years ago, it was kind of seen that the trend is going to be, you know, it was all talked about everybody leaving university now is going to have five jobs, you know, five different careers. There's going to be constant change and that kind of thing. And that's not happening now. Why are we seeing this change?
0: Well, side note, I think the five jobs is they have a full-time job, but they don't earn enough, so they're also doing Uber Eats and working as a taxi and selling their kidney on the black market. But yes. Some of the things, there's a couple of things that happened. One is the housing market. So housing became extremely expensive, and the transaction costs, so stamp duty and things like that, of selling and buying housing, if you got like a great opportunity in Brisbane, became more difficult, more complex. Mm. The other thing that the researchers told me is that what they call wage employment, so earning a wage from someone, became more attractive. So things like paid parental leave, superannuation, improvements in the national employment standards, the kind of floor of conditions that everyone who is employed by someone else gets, just over time got better and better and better. So we had that, and we had a lot more regulation coming down on the side of small business. So it became less attractive, more risky to leave your job, put your shingle out and start a business yourself. So none of this stuff was determined with the idea in mind. Like all of these things kind of played in together, and they've led to this situation where people tend to stick with what they're doing rather than go out.
1: Yeah, okay. So if we're not moving around so much, why are recruiters getting hundreds of applications per jobs, and why do people go on that silly website for business people, LinkedIn? You know, why are there people talking on it constantly if they're not going to move jobs?
0: So our labour market is very odd in that it is extremely tight for some roles. In some areas, there's great heat, there's not enough workers. And then in others, we have too many. You know, in the wrong spot. Mm. Like, so it is a very strange market, and you'll notice unemployment ticked up again. We're now at 4.5% unemployment, and as anyone who follows these statistics know, actually qualifying as being in that 4.5% is very difficult. So we know that unemployment is actually much higher, underutilization, people who would like more work, it's a much higher rate than the headline we talk about, 4.5%. Yeah. But all of these factors are there. And actually, there was some, while we got focused on the housing tax stuff in the budget, there were some little items like making Australian standards free and proving record keeping and changing things so that an electrician can work in New South Wales and Victoria without being separately licensed. Some little things like that, trying to unstick the system.
1: Yeah, wow, fantastic. That's really interesting, though. That's very, very interesting discovery, Mr. Ziffer. I appreciate it. You've been loved on many bases. I love that report. And on the text line, someone says, Craig, your finance man's a guru. Heat is the best movie I've ever seen. Amazing. Thank you.
0: That's great. Yeah. It's very important. I cannot give financial advice, but I can give viewing advice.
1: Viewing advice.
0: And if
1: exactly.
0: You have 3.5 hours, sit down right now and watch Heat.
1: Good on you, Dan. Cheers, mate. You can catch more of Dan on the ABC Business Daily podcast, of course. Thanks, Dan.
0: Bye-bye.
1: Dan Ziffer there, our finance guru, our business guru.
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1: We've been asking you, what have you seen multiple times? What have you turned up to? I love this. Julie from Sydney says, I've seen Queens of the Stone Age a minimum of 15 plus times. And just about every time, Murray Cook from the original Wiggles is there too. It's great. So you see Murray Cook numerous times as well. Now it is Tuesday, so time for your first clue in Secret Sydney. What suburb am I in today?
6: Secret Sydney. Which suburb is Craig in?
1: Working out which suburb today could be quite daunting. Why will it be daunting to work out today's suburb? 1-300-222-702 if you think you know this. It's Secret Sydney today.
6: Let's talk arts.
1: Yes, time to talk arts with the original arts darling, Zoe Norton Lodge. Morning, Zoe.
7: Good morning, Craig.
1: Now, I believe a giant painting has disappeared from the Argentinian presidential palace.
7: Yes.
1: Do we know why?
7: Well, we have some theories. We have a theory. Okay. So this was just days before Argentina's Congress voted to loosen protections on its glaciers, which would make way for more mining activity in the glaciers. And there was in the presidential palace an absolutely monumental painting. It's like 4 meters wide of the Perito Moreno Glacier. And it quietly disappeared from Casa Rosada, the palace. It's called the Triumph of Nature, and it depicts Patagonia's ice fields. It's by an artist called Helmut Ditch, and it's been in the palace since 2012. Now, it's survived multiple governments, regimes. It's been there the whole time, and suddenly it's gone, and the reason provided by Javier Milei's government is maintenance.
1: Maintenance.
7: It's gone for maintenance.
1: Isn't it ridiculous, though? Wouldn't it attract less attention just to keep it there? And, you know, when people say things, to just say, no, the glacier will still be fine. Or maybe just put some mining trucks on the picture.
7: It's the Streisand effect, isn't it? Now we're talking about mining glaciers in, you know, Argentina on an arts segment. That's what's happened here because of this.
1: It is the Streisand effect, absolutely.
7: It's not the only thing. This is a little bit of a pattern. So on the same day, a portrait of Juan and Evita Perón, who were an influential Argentinian power couple who championed, you know, working class women's rights, that vanished on the same day, also for maintenance. And earlier on the 8th of March, which is significant, the 8th of March, International Women's Day, the presidential palace's women's hall was renamed the Hall of Heroes, and they took down all the portraits of historical women and swapped them for men.
1: Really?
7: So
1: they did it on Women's Day.
7: On International. I just love the brazenness of it. It's like, just do it. Like, go for it. If you're going to do it, you know.
1: Oh, my God.
7: It's amazing.
1: Sounds like a bit going on in Argentina at the moment.
7: That's
1: now,
7: right.
1: Interesting, something's going on in UK as well. A bit of a debate about whether tourists should have to pay to enter national museums and galleries.
7: This is quite interesting. So, you know, free admission to the galleries and museums, the national ones in the UK, has been a real point of national pride since it was brought in by Labour, I think about 25 years ago. And it really worked. So visits to these museums that were formerly charging admission shot up by over 150% in the first decade.
1: Yeah, wow.
7: But the problem is government funding to the institutions has dropped about 18% in real terms since 2010. And so someone's got to pay for it, right?
1: Mm.
7: So supporters of this idea, so the idea is do they charge foreign tourists to come into the museum and not UK nationals? So they say it's only fair. France charges to attend the Louvre, and that's the most visited, you know, museum on earth. And others argue, you know, museum staff deserve decent salaries and tourists should chip in, and that should be the main priority. But there's quite a few compelling arguments against it. One of them being that they're likely to lose money because the admission fees are one thing, but then there's the cafe, there's the gift shop, there's all of that. So apparently it would bring in about £10 million, which is not enough to kind of make it worth it. And then there's the other argument, which is the kind of the awkward kind of colonial footnote to this entire thing, which is like there's supposed to be universal access to this stuff. If you can get to the UK, you can see all these objects that are from all over the world.
1: That are stolen from elsewhere, let's be honest here. We stole your stuff, but at least we let you see it for free. That's the argument.
7: Exactly. And it's like, look, it's flimsy. We can say it's flimsy, but they are saying it is going to cause somewhat, you know, even more reputational damage to the country if they're charging Nigerian visitors to pay to see the Benin bronzes.
1: And Mark Fennell have to change the name of his show to Stuff the British Stole and then charge you to see. So,
7: exactly. Season 3.
1: So this is not come. I was wondering whether kind of the foreign tourist thing, it hasn't come from a kind of reform taking over and, you know, putting pressure on politicians. It's more come from the arts world itself, has it?
7: Well, it's very debated. So, I mean, I think it's something that's kind of been tabled. And, like, just to be really clear, this isn't happening. This is something that is currently being debated.
1: Exactly.
7: And there's a whole other... The UK is currently looking to bring in universal digital IDs for British nationals, and there's no way they can even really do this until they have that, because you'd have to be ID checked on the way in. But it's something like they have... Like, look, it's a kind of hideous idea, but like they have to fund the arts somehow, and this is one option that's being tabled.
1: Yes. Well, I guess we do it in Australia here. Like Mona, they charge foreigners, which is people from the mainland, whereas people who are locals from Tassie, they get to go in free.
7: Oh, there you go.
1: There you go. Good on you, Zoe. We'll chat to you next week with more arts news.
7: Thanks, Craig.
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1: Yes, remember, if you can't head along to the Town Hall, you can listen from 12:30 to 2, James Valentine's Memorial. It'll be fantastic. It's been planned by James, so it'll no doubt be wonderful. On the text line, we're talking about things you've seen multiple times or on repeat. Somebody says here, I've seen Monty Python movie, The Life of Brian, 50-plus times, says Vic.
10: Always look on the bright side of life.
1: Vic's taking that very
10: always look on the light
1: seriously, like taking it, always doing it, always watching it, 50 times. Vic also says he's seen You and I 50-plus times. And Robert here from Denver says, I've seen Tom Petty 8 times. Very appropriate song there, Free Falling. So I was about to bring you the news of the drone show last night, which did involve a little bit of free falling from the sky. 83 drones landed in the water around Cockle Bay. This is in a statement from Sky Magic, who was doing the drone show this year. They say the root cause of the issue was an unforeseen change in the radio frequency environment during takeoff. It caused the number of drones in the fleet to enact fail-safe landing procedures. Interesting in the news, it suggested some of them didn't necessarily land in the water. Viva decided to cancel the 7:30 show because of this, and then they've cancelled the 9:30 show as well, and there are cancellations for the next Tuesday and Wednesday have been cancelled as well, so there can be a full assessment. So, yes, we saw earlier the first night, cancelled due to rain. Now cancelled due to some crashing there. So drone shows, they're so fantastic when they work. But they don't always work, do they? We'll try and get more on that later on in the show. Also, later on the show, we'll also have some fantastic news for you. The date that the North Sydney Pool will open. Wonderful.
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3: Traffic.
1: What's happening on the roads, Ian?
11: Yeah, g'day, Craig. Moorebank truck broken down, Newbridge Road eastbound, Menangle. Now a large truck broken down, Hubert Way, Lane 1 southbound near Morton Park Road. Delays up to 6 kilometres there. Penrith, the crash on Castlereagh Road. Nelmond and Waterloo on South Dowling Street northbound. Normanhurst, the M11 tunnel has reopened. One lane southbound open now. We still have a truck stuck in there. He was on fire earlier, but the fire has been contained. But the M11 tunnel open southbound. Into Calgar, M1 truck broken down, Lane 1 southbound, Moonee Creek Bridge. Extensive delays coming out of the Central Coast. Also, fog on the M1. Slow down. Keep those headlights on. From ATN, I'm Ian Wallace.
1: Thanks, Ian.
12: This is daunting.
13: You don't have to be a genius. Turbo the Colossus drives it through. Exquisite from Sam Kerr.
12: Doesn't even look. That's even better.
1: Time Talk Sport with Matt Carmichael. Morning, Matt.
14: Morning, Craig. When you find out the date of the North Sydney Pool, can you ask if entry cards with visits that have been paid for a long time ago are still valid?
1: Really?
14: Still use them?
1: We will ask that. So, what if you got them before the renovation? Oh wow! I'll ask that for you. Yeah. Definitely.
14: I've got one sitting in my drawer still at home. So,
1: well, that's anyway. Been sitting in the drawer for a while there. Now, tragic news: Neil Danaher died yesterday, aged 65. What an incredible impact he's had on the research for neuron disease.
14: Him and his family, all the best to the Danaher family, Craig. They have just been so amazing since, the way Neil just battled on with the motor neuron disease and stayed as that public figure, especially, around that big game they have at the MCG every year where they did the big slide and the big freeze game. Just the amount of money they've raised and how stoic they've been. In recent years, you just couldn't see Neil without bringing a tear to your eye. He just had that powerful impact. So
1: yes,
14: what a man! What a wonderful man!
1: Yes, yeah. He was now Danaher talking about his vision of a world without MND.
9: It might get me, but I'm a fighter. Live with hope. Have a strong vision where you're going. My vision.

0: closed off as the world without MND.
1: Yes, Neil Downhill, very sad news there. Now, Matt, I'm worried. As a Blues supporter, I'm a little bit worried at the moment. Mitch Moses likely to be ruled out this morning, we think?
2: You would think so. Hamstring tightness isn't a good thing on match eve of Origin, especially with a bit of wet weather around. And they say they'll have a look at him at captain's run this morning and then make a decision. But when Matt Burton came into the camp and said, "Oh, he's devastated for Mitch," it wasn't really. He sort of gave a bit away there. So it would look like they'd play Ethan Strange at 5'8" on debut. That's huge in a series opener. He's a wonderful young talent, but that's. You know, Mitch Moses and Nathan Cleary, they've only played once together in Origin.
1: Yes.
2: And they were great last year. It's a great combination.
1: We never seem to be able to get both of them there at the same time.
2: Yeah, and I think they complement each other really well. They've got different styles. They can play on either side of the ruck, and it just would make Queensland pretty worried having both of them there. So, it's a big loss if he's out.
1: Now,
2: sure.
1: Andrew Abdo's resigned as the NRL CEO. Is Peter Vlandy's going to take over this job?
2: It looks like Peter's wanted to do this for a while, hasn't it, Craig? I think there's a combination where you've got Peter's sort of the front man and the ideas man, the sort of showman that he is, where Andrew, he's worked in the background at getting the NRL so financially strong. Like, what people probably don't see, the amount of assets they've bought, they've got a big property portfolio now, so the financial state of the game is incredibly strong. Mm. And he will do their TV rights deal before he leaves in July. They expect to have that done. So he's a wonderful numbers man, an accounting man, and then Peter's the great showman for the game. You would think it's a good combination. By the way, going to be in that Plum Tennis Australia job for Andrew Abdo. Good luck to him there. Well, he's picked up a good job.
1: Speaking of tennis, French Open, and a winning start for Alex de Minaur.
2: Yeah, he won in straight sets against a young British opponent. He goes into the second round, which will be a tough match. Alexander Blok is a Belgian rising star. The Demon lost in the second round last year, but hopefully he can go on a run again, ranked number 8. But what about poor Aussie teenager Emerson Jones, Craig? She had to play Iga Świątek on centre court and lost 6-1, 6-2, but that'll be a good lesson for her.
1: Tough start, exactly. Good on your match. Cheers, mate.
2: Have a good one, Craig.
1: Matt Carmichael there. Coming up after the news, yes, we'll find out the date. When will the multi-million-dollar pool, North Sydney pool, be open? When can you finally swim? Plus, we'll hear about BHP's going off climate change. And councillors from Randwick will be voting tonight on whether to bring in the paid parking. We'll get the latest on that as well. It is 7 o'clock.
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4: Officers raided a home in Maryong yesterday, allegedly finding a camera, electronic devices, drugs and handcuffs.
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0: It's 7 o'clock. Good morning. Tony Matthews with ABC News. Organisers of a spectacular drone show for Sydney's Vivid Festival are carrying out a safety assessment after scores of drones fell from the sky last night. Murray Olds reports.
1: Drone company Sky Magic has confirmed this morning 89 drones crashed shortly after takeoff last night at the 7:30 show. Sky Magic says a radio frequency change just after takeoff, sending scores of drones crashing into Cockle Bay. But witness Robert says people were frightened when drones began crashing onto harbourside surrounds.
2: Absolutely. The sound of them crashing on the wharf, you could hear them physically crash and smash onto the cement.
1: Sky Magic says spectators were not in any danger. The drones all equipped with multiple onboard safety and navigation systems, but organisers cancelled the planned 9:30 show last night and drones won't be flying as promised for the next two evenings.
0: Another group of Australian women and children with links to killed and captured Islamic State group fighters is expected to land in Australia today. Here's Middle East correspondent Matthew Doran.
3: Late last week, the ABC revealed the final group of Australians left the squalid Al Roj camp in northeastern Syria. Over the weekend, the 7 women and 14 children were in a secret location in the Syrian capital Damascus, and it's believed they flew to Doha on Monday afternoon local time to transfer to flights to Sydney and Melbourne. One of the women is subject to a travel ban on national security.

0: security grounds, and her fate is unclear. The Australian government insists the women will face the full force of the law upon their return if they've broken any laws. Three women from the camp were arrested moments after setting foot on Australian soil earlier this month. Matthew Doran, ABC News, Jerusalem.
1: There's a call for far more to be done to recognise the stolen generations in their lifetimes. Today marks 29 years since the Bringing Them Home report was tabled in Parliament, shedding light on the forced removals of Indigenous children from their families. But the majority of the 83 recommendations have not been actioned, according to the advocacy body, the Healing Foundation. Former Commissioner Mick Dodson co-led the inquiry and describes the government's progress as a total failure of action.
2: Who's being held accountable here? Are they just waiting for the stolen generations to die before they become accountable for what government did? These people didn't do anything. They were just taken.
1: Senators are expected to grill outgoing National Anti-Corruption Commissioner Paul Brereton at an estimates hearing today. Yesterday, Mr. Brereton announced he's leaving the top job 2 years early after being investigated for officer misconduct. While Mr. Brereton says he'll continue to resist any suggestion of impropriety, Director at the Centre for Public Integrity, Geoffrey Watson, says it's a chance for the agency to rebuild public confidence.
3: It doesn't have any of the characteristics which I would have hoped from an organisation like an anti-corruption body, such as an aggressive, open approach to trying to expose and eliminate corruption in our public sector.
1: A move to amend the Sex Discrimination Act has drawn sharp criticism from national advocacy group Equality Australia. Political reporter Lexi Junowick explains.
4: National's MP Alison Penfold introduced the private members' bill yesterday, seeking to include a definition of biological sex and introduce what she says are explicit protections for services, activities and spaces exclusively for women. Ms. Penfold says the current act and amendments implemented in 2013 have created a conflict that allows the rights of women to be usurped. But Equality Australia says the bill is legally messy, socially divisive, and risks weakening protections for all women. Opposition leader Angus Taylor has also vowed to amend the Act if the Coalition wins the next election.
1: Leaked documents show mining giant BHP does not expect the federal government's carbon price to have a material impact on its bottom line for more than a decade. Angus Grigg reports.
5: In 2023, BHP publicly supported changes to the federal government's carbon pricing scheme, known as the Safeguard Mechanism. Internal documents obtained exclusively by Four Corners and Guardian Australia show the company had little to fear from this policy change. In one document, BHP raised the possibility of delaying major climate action at its WA iron ore mines until 2040, as this was when it expected a material increase in carbon prices via the Safeguard Mechanism. BHP told Four Corners it had reduced its operational emissions globally by 36% since 2020.
1: Fewer people trust New South Wales police and courts to deliver justice, with public confidence in the criminal justice system now at its lowest level on record. A survey by the Bureau of Crime Statistics and Research shows confidence in police has dropped sharply since 2019. Just over half of the 2,000 respondents believe offenders are being brought to justice, while fewer than one in four think cases are dealt with promptly. The Bureau's Executive Director, Jackie Fitzgerald, says trust in the system matters.
6: If we do start to decline in that area, we do run the risk of people not reporting crimes to police, maybe people going outside the criminal justice system to resolve issues. People might be less inclined to participate in criminal justice processes.
1: The Royal Commission on Anti-Semitism and Social Cohesion will examine further questions around police resourcing of Jewish events when it continues hearings today. Gavin Coote reports.
7: The second block of hearings is focusing on the circumstances surrounding the terror attack on December 14 at Bondi Beach. Today it'll hear from New South Wales Police Assistant Commissioners Peter McKenna and Scott Cook, as well as the commander of the Eastern Suburbs Police District at the time of the attack. The commission yesterday heard policing at the Bondi Hanukkah event was decided at the local level without counter-terrorism input. The inquiry is today expected to examine the structure and staffing of Operation Shelter, a task force established in late 2023 to protect the Jewish community.

0: Liddell Power Station's chimneys will come crashing down today to make way for a new renewable energy hub in the New South Wales Hunter. Courtney Yandel reports.
1: The Liddell Power Station's two 170-metre chimneys will be demolished today using explosives packed into their base. The station near Muswellbrook was retired in 2023 after more than half a century of coal-fired power generation. Demolition blasts are expected mid-morning, subject to weather conditions. The University of Newcastle's Dr. Paul Ebert says it's a significant moment.
2: This is really the first large-scale thermal power station that has got to the demolition phase.
1: The site is being transformed into AGL's Hunter Energy Hub, which includes the recently completed 500-megawatt Liddell battery.
0: AFL champion Neil Danaher is being remembered for his legacy in the fight against motor neurone disease. Ethan Seidemann has more.
3: Danaher, who co-founded the Fight MND charity after his diagnosis, died yesterday aged 65 after a 13-year battle with the disease. The Florey Institute says his advocacy made Australia a global leader in MND research, with the Institute receiving more than $17.5 million in Fight MND funding. Executive Director Peter Van Weingarten says Danaher shifted the national conversation around MND, and that even in his own battle with the disease, he was fighting for everyone who would come after him.
0: Now, time for sport with Jared Coote.
4: Canterbury 5'8" Matt Burton has been brought into the New South Wales camp for Game 1 of the Men's Rugby League State of Origin Series against Queensland in Sydney on Wednesday. Burton's on standby after Blues 5'8" Mitchell Moses experienced hamstring tightness at the end of a training session in Gosford. The Parramatta captain will have scans today to determine the severity of the injury. Three Australians have won through to the second round of the French Open tennis tournament in Paris overnight. Eighth seed Alex Diminor managed a comfortable straight sets win over Britain's Toby Samuel. Tanasi Kokkinakis came from 2-1 down to defeat Terence Atman in just over 4 hours. The 30-year-old, who has recovered from major pectoral surgery and played in just 3 tournaments since the Australian Open last year, says he is proud of his effort.
5: To come back after such little tennis on a Grand Slam stage in these conditions against a good player from France as well, it's probably my best mental effort considering where I was. Even a few days ago where there were talks that I wasn't sure if I'd play.
4: In the women's draw, Daria Kazatkina was the only Australian to win through after defeating Zeynep Sunmez 6-4, 6-4.
0: Briefly in finance, the Australian share market is set to open higher later this morning while Wall Street is closed for the Memorial Day holiday. And the Australian dollar is higher. It's buying 71.8 US cents. To the weather, widespread rain about the northern inland through to the central west, central ranges, southern slopes and the southeast. Isolated thunderstorms in many areas except in the northeast and southern slopes and ranges. Sydney's weather, showers and the chance of a late thunderstorm are top today of 22 degrees. Right now it's 18 degrees on the coast and 17 in Penrith. It's 10 past 7.
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7: Traffic.
8: Good morning again. It's Alf Paranihi from the Transport Management Centre. Heavy southbound traffic continues on the M1 just before the carry-on interchange. As you make your run down through to the Moonee Creek Bridge, it's all due to a B-double that's broken down there, the left-hand lane. North Connects Tunnel has reopened in both directions between the M2 and the M1. Just the southbound on-ramp from Pennant Hills Road remains closed at the moment whilst crews clean up. Waterloo northbound crash south Darling Street, Crescent Street, Quakers Hill, a crash there at Hamberden Road and Stanhope Parkway. Heavy southbound continues on the Hume motorway as you head down towards Menangle. It's all due to an oversized vehicle that's broken down. On the trains, the Blue Mountains line buses are replacing those services between Lithgow and Mount Victoria due to major weekday track work. Other modes of public transport are running at a time. As always, best to plan at transport.nsw.info or livetraffic.com for the roads.
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10: Hi, I'm Melissa Clark. On AM after 8, electricity prices set to drop across the eastern states. Energy Minister Chris Bowen joins me. And on National Sorry Day, stolen generation survivors still seeking justice.
11: And then after 8:30 on mornings, how and why were drones falling from the sky vivid overnight? We'll try and get some answers.
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Yes, welcome to breakfast, where it is 11 minutes past 7, this Tuesday the 26th of May. Coming up, the answer to the multi-million dollar question, when will you finally be able to swim in the infamous North Sydney pool? We'll find out very soon. We finally have a date. And plus, a new show to be announced by these guys.

0: Coast Ice House are back. We'll talk to Ivor Davies soon. Have you seen Ice House many times? So we've been talking this morning about things you see on repeat. We're inspired by Stephen, our early bird trivia winner, who'd seen ABBA Voyage 12 times. Peter's on the line from Riverwood. Peter, what have you seen multiple times?
1: Oh, AC/DC, mate, the best band in the world.
0: Absolutely. How many times have you seen them?
1: I don't remember how many times exactly, but we've been to every concert since 1981, the Back in Black tour.
0: That's fantastic.
1: Whereas my cousin and my best mate, we've all three of us have been to every concert since then.
0: What was your favourite one, Peter? What's the best one?
1: There's kind of two. There's the 2010 Black Ice tour, which we had two lots of family at, like two generations, and then last year we had, for the first time, three generations of the same family at one concert.
0: Wow. So it's become a family affair. Everyone's there.
1: We all love AC/DC, so every time we got the chance, we thought this might be the last time. So, yeah, we had to see them. Had to see Angus.
0: And they're still going. Good on you, Peter. Cheers, mate.

0: Every song I play seems to relate to the drone show at the moment, Highway to Hell at the moment. Yes, there was a statement from Sky Magic last night. 89 drones landed in the water around Cockle Bay. They said it was because of an unforeseen change in radio frequency, but it has meant the 7:30 show was cancelled partway through. The 9:30 show was cancelled last night, and the drone shows are cancelled for the next two nights to see whether or not, you know, they're safe. It's interesting because according to the statement from Sky Magic, the drones landed in the water around Cockle Bay. It was all in the fail-safe landing area within the boundary. But we did hear from one Darling Harbour worker in the news this morning, suggested it might have been a little bit more, well, kind of dangerous than that.
1: And then from there, it was a cascading failure of the drones. They kept falling, including from reports entering the crowd, as well as I witnessed myself crashing into the marina and almost hitting some marina workers, but they were crashing all along that public marina within Darling Harbour.
0: There doesn't seem to be any confirmation that they crashed into the crowd at all, but that particular person seen them crashing into the marina there. So, yeah, Sky Magic say spectators were not in danger, but a little bit of concern about the drone show going on.
2: A young man vanishes, and something about it doesn't sit right.
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0: Weather tops of 22 in the city, 23 in the west. That showers and a hazardous surf warning for this morning. I tell you what, when the surf is hazardous, you should head to the pool.

0: Yes, that long Sydney saga is finally about to be over. A date has finally been announced for the reopening of the infamous North Sydney Pool. It's been a long journey. Zoe Baker is the Mayor of North City Council and joins us now. Morning, Zoe.
1: Good morning, Craig.
0: You must be thrilled to finally be there. When can people swim in the pool?
1: The opening day is the 7th of August.
0: 7th of August. Hang on a second. 7th of August, finally. That is fantastic news. Look, you've had the keys to a pool for a while now. Why is it taking till the 7th of August to get open?
1: Well, we formally got the final practical completion last Friday, the 22nd of May.

0: of the facility so that they can have a sneak peek before you can actually swim. And we'll be starting to take expressions of interest for membership and learn to swim classes.
1: All right, so 7th of August, it's a Friday, you can start then. It's interesting you say you'll be taking expressions of interest. So Christine in Eastwood says, morning, Craig, when you speak to the mayor regarding North City Pool, could you please ask whether the fitness passport will be accepted there? Do you accept fitness passport at the pool?
0: I'm not certain of that. I think we may be, but I don't want to be definite
1: No,
0: on
1: that's
0: it.
1: okay.
0: That detail will be it will be part of the information that you'll get if you register for updates on membership and other things.
1: Okay, it's going to be $11 for a casual visit. Is that right?
0: That is the fee for a single swim and use of the facilities. But obviously there are, like every other pool, 10 swim passes, 20 swim passes. I think if you're a member of the gym, it's $37 a week. And there are all sorts of other
1: Other methods.
0: things that you can do. Yeah.
1: A question from our sports correspondent, Matt Carmichael. He said, are the old prepaid entry cards still valid? He's got one sitting in his drawer. So he's prepaid for some swims. It's closed down. Can he use it again?
0: Again, like the fitness pass, that's a level of detail I'm not across, but
1: Sorry, man.
0: I'll
1: We've got all
0: certainly
1: these questions for people.
0: I'll pass it back to the pool manager.
1: Tell him that Matt Carmichael wants to swim. He's got his thing there.
0: And I
1: Look.
0: tell you what won't work are the tokens to the old hot water for a shower after the swim, because you don't need one anymore.
1: Yeah, okay. Good to know. Now, just in terms of Zoe, look, you were opposed to this pool renovation happening in the first place. You were opposed to what happened. You've then been elected in. You've then had to kind of lead it through its everything that's gone. And I think it's around $120 million it's cost now. Having looked at it now, are you happy with the final result?
0: Look, the thing that is absolutely beguiling about North Sydney Olympic Pool is the location, and the facility now has, fantastic upgraded change rooms. It has two indoor pools, a steam room, a sauna, and always that spectacular view where you're looking at the harbour bridge, the Opera House through it, Luna Park. There's always a sense of something happening and excitement in that spot. The 50-metre pool is now, no more concrete cancer, and the same for the grandstand. I never opposed an upgrade to the pool because it was riddled with concrete cancer. It was the scale of it. It is a wonderful facility, and it will now serve for a couple of generations. I think I've
1: Let's
0: always
1: hope.
0: thought that it didn't need the scale of $120 million. It could have happened on a more modest scale, but now that it's here, for everyone using it, I think the last thing on their minds will be the financial repair the council's doing in the wake of it. It will be a sense of fun and wonder, I think, to be back in that amazing pool at that location.
1: Well, thanks for speaking to us this morning, Mayor. We appreciate it. Friday, the 7th of August, 2026. Get your togs ready. Thanks, Zoe.
0: Thank you, Craig.
1: And Mayor Zoe Baker from North Sydney there. Somebody on the text line says, are they going to fish the toxic drone batteries out of the harbour? Yeah, good question. 89 drones landing in Cockle Bay. Somebody else texted to say, I keep the radio on at night and I had a dystopian dream that drones were dropping from the sky. Now I know that it was the news. Thank goodness no one was hurt. It's the danger of having radio on at night, isn't it?
2: When news breaks.
3: Officers raided a home in Maryong yesterday, allegedly finding a camera, electronic devices, drugs and handcuffs.
4: When it needs to be discussed.
5: In a statement, Penny Wong says it's shocking, unacceptable and degrading.
2: It's on 702 ABC Sydney.
1: You a fan of Ice House? I certainly was.

0: Wonder how many times I listened to that as a teenager. Ridiculous. The band has announced it'll be playing a very special show on the steps of the Opera House this September. Ivor Davies joins us now. Morning, Ivor.
1: Morning.
0: Yeah, it's exciting to do the Opera House.

0: What's behind this?
1: Well, this is a Fleet Steps. It's Lady Macquarie's chair. Beautiful place. Imagine that. It'll be getting on to summer.
0: Yes.
1: And we'll be going on around about sunset, I would think.
0: Oh, wow.
1: Set in the park and out and looking out over the harbour. I mean, it's a favourite spot of mine. I grew up going into the conservatorium every Thursday afternoon after school to get my oboe lessons there, and had many a walk in that park.
0: Yeah, wow. Hang on, the oboe. Do you ever play oboe in Ice House?
1: Yeah, still do, really badly these days, I'm not a shadow of what I was, but yeah, it was an interesting time because the Opera House, I literally saw the Opera House being built every Thursday afternoon. I'd see something new, all that concrete, all that steel, and then all the big glass windows came in, and then the carpets, and amazing.
0: That's amazing. I mean, could you imagine at that time that one day I'll be performing here, famous band coming back to perform? It's extraordinary.
1: It certainly wasn't my master plan to pick up a guitar at that point of time. It all kind of went sideways. It was, I think I was probably 18. I was actually in the pit, in the orchestra pit, for the very first opera performed in that opera house. And it was not the trumpeted Prokofiev's War and Peace. It was, in fact, a night of two Australian ballets, and very little is spoken about it. But
0: really?
1: Yep, we were there. Yep.
0: You were in the pit. What you were performing on the oboe?
1: Yes.
0: Oh, wow. I had not realized this.
1: Before the Opera House was officially opened, we were taken down from the Conservatorium Senior Orchestra with a bunch of professional players, and The two operas were The Fall of the House of Usher by Larry Sitsky and Dalgari, which included in the cast Australia's first internationally successful Indigenous tenor.
0: Really?
1: Harold Blair. Yeah, so.
0: And this is before official opening. So you were actually one of the first performers in the Opera House. That's incredible.
1: Nothing was finished. There was no back wall on the pit. There was a three-story drop behind the trombone players, and nothing had labels on it, so everybody got incredibly lost.
0: Look, some people would argue that we've only really finished the Sydney Opera House recently, or that we maybe haven't even got there yet. So, yeah, there you go. That's great. You've just been working with Jimmy Barnes on the Working Class Man 40th Anniversary Tour. How was that?
1: Oh, incredibly exciting. Great fun. Great fun because it wasn't just us. It was Kate Sobrano and Ian Moss. And I've been a big fan of Ian Moss right from the get-go. In fact, he played a guest spot on our very first album. And I just still watch him play and go, how does he do that? You know, it's just freakish.
0: Isn't that interesting? I'm not that musical, so I don't understand it, but I find it amazing when there's somebody that, you know, all other musicians look to and kind of go, that's crazy.
1: Oh, absolutely. And the thing is, I was never a very brilliant lead guitarist, so it's kind of quite easy for me to sit back and admire that sort of playing because it's way out of my league.
0: You know, the funny thing about that is that Ian Moss, our kids went to the same primary school. You know how you have like a parents' band? There was a parents' band at the primary school, and Ian Moss was in it. Can you imagine, all these other people who are literally absolutely useless, normal people, and Mossy's in there?
1: Yeah, he kind of does that every stage he steps onto, though. I made the mistake at a certain point of being in a kind of all-star band with him, and we were playing away, I don't know, some cover version or whatever, and then he suddenly kind of pointed at me and said, your turn for a solo, and I just about died on the spot. I regretted actually saying yes to that immediately.
0: Isn't that amazing? I mean, so you've got an incredible musical history. I mean, you've not only been in bands, you've made music for kind of dance, for movies and all this kind of stuff. Are you still keeping your finger in all these different pies of music?
1: I seem to do that sort of just naturally because I kind of get curious about something that's a little bit out of my field. And, you know, even I did, you know, an A-list Hollywood movie, $190 million dollar budget with Master and Commander, The Far Side of the World. Mm. And it was really being thrown in the deep end because I ended up working in Hollywood on the Fox lot in the most famous orchestral recording studio in the world.
0: Wow.
1: And I sort of didn't know what I was doing. but it was, incredible sort of learning period. And I've got some amazing memories of just, you know, an experience, a once-in-a-lifetime experience, and it was only because I kind of went sideways and got out of my field, my immediate field for a while, and I seem to have done that a lot of times, you know, even writing the first contemporary ballet for the Sydney Dance Company was, you know, I'd grown up sort of watching ballet, I guess, because my parents were very keen subscribers to the Australian Ballet and dragged me along. But, you know, to sit down and write one, that was a bit of a different thing.
0: A man of many, many talents. Now, what's happening at the Live at the Fleet Steps show, Wednesday, 30th of September, 2026? What's the deal? Are you playing all the classics? What are we going to see?
1: Well, we're sort of spoiled for choice, actually. We've had 30 hit singles in Australia, and that's more than we can fit into a set. So there's always somebody kind of going, oh, but you didn't play blah, blah, blah. So it makes it tricky, but every show is different, so it's great fun. And, you know, some of these guys have been playing with for over 40 years.
0: Well, you can get along and see Ice House. So many tracks to choose from. Good on you, Ivor. Thanks for speaking to us this morning.
1: Absolute pleasure. Thank you for having me.
0: Tickets are available now. Live at the Fleet Steps Ice House, Wednesday, 30th September 2026. Will this song be there?

0: Yeah, I'm pretty sure that'll be there. I reckon that'll be there. Wasn't that lovely? I got caught up talking to Ivor there. I forgot I haven't played the second clue from Secret Sydney yet. Too distracted by Ivor Davies. Here's our second clue for Secret Sydney.
1: Secret Sydney. Which suburb is Craig in?
0: Getting this answer could take an eternity. This answer could take an eternity. I reckon this could lead to an answer. If you think about it, have a little think. 1-300-222-702 if you think you know the secret suburb of the Sydney. Now, coming up off the news, we're going to hear about how BHP went cold on climate change and what that means for Australia's climate targets. Did you see last night's Four Corners? We'll get the latest on that. Plus, councillors in the community continuing their fight against the proposal to put parking meters in at the beach in the Randwick area. We'll meet a councillor who's putting forward what he calls a declaration of conscience against it. You're on 702 Breakfast. It is 7:30.

0: Good morning. Tony Matthews with ABC News. Minister for the Nighttime Economy, John Graham, says drone shows at Sydney's Vivid Festival are reliant on good weather conditions after dozens fell from the sky last night. Drone company Sky Magic has confirmed 89 drones crashed into the water at Cockle Bay during last night's 7:30 show. It attributes the malfunction to unforeseen changes in the radio frequency environment. The company says public safety is always the priority and a full assessment is underway. Minister John Graham says the drone shows are reliant on clear weather conditions.
1: 22 drone shows planned, but of course they're always subject to the weather at this time of year. And it is a colder time of year. It's a time when there is a little bit of rain about. The difference with Vivid, though, is previously everyone would have been at home in bed rather than out enjoying the city.
0: Shows scheduled for tonight and tomorrow have been cancelled. Two men have been arrested by Vietnamese authorities over the shooting murder of a senior Sydney underworld figure in Ho Chi Minh City, Lorenzo Lamalu, the head of an organised crime gang known as the Coconut Cartel, was gunned down outside a busy restaurant last week. A second man, Sam Sawney, was also shot multiple times but survived the attack. Security footage of the incident shows two men dressed in black open fire on the victims as bystanders ducked for cover. The Vietnamese Ministry of Public Security has confirmed that two suspects have now been arrested by police. After years without a single public transport option, residents in MacArthur Heights will finally get a bus service. The new 849 route will start on July 5th, linking the suburb with MacArthur Station, Western Sydney University and Campbelltown Hospital. Buses will run every 30 minutes from 6 in the morning until 10 at night, 7 days a week, and is part of a $452 million state government investment. Extra services are also being added for Menangle and Menangle Park. A search will resume this morning for a swimmer feared missing in waters off Sydney's eastern suburbs. Rhiannon Solomon Marin reports.
2: Emergency crews were called to Little Bay Beach at around 11 a.m. yesterday after a man believed to be in his 30s was spotted struggling about 100 metres offshore. It sparked a multi-agency search with police, surf lifesavers and two rescue helicopters scouring a section of coastline between the beach and Cape Banks. A hazardous surf warning has been in place across much of New South Wales and Marine Rescue said swells of between 3 to 5 metres had been making the operation difficult. The search was suspended late yesterday afternoon and is expected to get underway again this morning.
0: The UK has smashed an 82-year record, experiencing its hottest day ever recorded in May. Europe correspondent Catherine Diss reports.
3: Hitting a high of 34.8 degrees, the temperature was recorded at London's Kew Gardens and followed the hottest May night on record. Scotland and Wales also broke their records for the month, and the temperature could notch up even more in coming days. Western Europe is also getting hit with a heat dome, impacting Spain, Portugal, France and Belgium. France's National Weather Agency has warned of an early, remarkable and lasting heat wave, with temperatures expected to be 12 degrees higher than the seasonal average. Catherine Dix, ABC News, London.
0: The European Space Agency has offered Australian astronaut Catherine Bunnell Pegg a potential place in a future mission that would take her to the International Space Station. The trip is not guaranteed and remains dependent on financial support, with crowdfunding, industry support and government all expected to play a critical role. Bunnell Pegg is Australia's first astronaut but has not yet flown in space. She's hopeful her potential participation can open up opportunities for Australia in the international space research sector.
4: Well, I hope that through representing Australia, I can unlock the opportunity for Australia to be part of human spaceflight, to be able to put payloads in space to do research up there.
0: Looking at the weather for New South Wales, widespread rain about the northern inland through to the central west, central ranges, southern slopes and the southeast. Isolated thunderstorms in many areas except in the northeast and southern slopes and ranges. Sydney's weather, showers and the chance of a late thunderstorm, a top today of 22 degrees. Right now it's 17 degrees on the coast. It's also 17 in Penrith and the humidity is on 96%. ABC News.
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7: Menangle, we had a lot.

0: Stroke broken down Hume Motorway, Lane 1 southbound near Morton Park Road. He's been cleared, but traffic remains very heavy going through there. Mascot, crash on Terminal Homes Drive, citybound near Foreshore Road. Lilyfield, a lot of traffic on the City West Link onto the Anzac Bridge. Also C4th to Mossman, Manly Road, Spit Road. Getting reports at Orimbo, a crash on the M1 that's affecting southbound traffic. Also Calga, truck broken down on the M1 southbound, the Moonee Creek Bridge. There are extensive delays. From ATN, I'm Ian Wallace.
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3: Hi, I'm Melissa Clark. On AM after 8, electricity prices set to drop across the eastern states. Energy Minister Chris Bowen joins me. And on National Sorry Day, stolen generation survivors still seeking justice.
4: And then after 8:30 on mornings, how and why were drones falling from the sky vivid overnight? We'll try and get some answers.
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1: Yes, welcome to breakfast where it is 24 minutes to 8 this Tuesday, the 26th of May. Coming up, did you see Four Corners last night? We're going to hear about how BHP went cold on their climate change targets, the decisions they made out of the kind of limelight, to kind of backtrack on the big announcements they made. Plus, yes, councillors and community are still battling. I think there's a vote tonight at Randwick Council as to whether or not to bring in paid parking at the beach areas. We'll speak to one councillor who is opposed to that. Pay for parking, pay for pools. You've got to pay for everything in the city, don't you? Weather 22 in the city, 23 in the west, and showers about. And there's a hazardous surf warning as well. Well, we finally have the date of the opening of North Sydney Pool. Here was the Mayor, Zoe Baker.
5: I never opposed an upgrade to the pool because it was riddled with concrete cancer. It was the scale of it. I've always thought that it didn't need the scale of $120 million. It could have happened on a more modest scale. But now that it's here, for everyone using it, I think the last thing on their minds will be the financial repair the council's doing in the wake of it. It will be a sense of fun and wonder.
1: Fun and wonder. Well, that's what we were thinking about on August 7th, 2026. That was the day it will open. Somebody says, North City Pool, opening at last. Part of my life growing up, entry fee was 6 pence, 5 cents. But it was the 1950s. May the new pool bring joy to many, says Roz from Kirrawee. Somebody else says, I'm a North City Council ratepayer and was always in favour of a pool renovation, not a redevelopment for a facility I will never use. I'm sure I'll be continuing to pay for that pool for many years to come. Shame on North City Council, says Carolyn. Somebody else says, well, people are asking whether locals will receive a discount. As far as we know, that's not the case. It's going to be $11 entry, although there will be obviously memberships and otherwise. Somebody says at Blacktown Leisure Centre, Stanhope Gardens, an adult pays $8.60 for a swim. And pensioners from the Blacktown Council area are free. Interesting. Oh, well, at the moment, we don't think there are any free options with North Sydney Council, but we'll know. Now, I think I've got myself in trouble here as well. I was just speaking to Ivor Davies from Ice House. We were talking about how good Ian Moss was. And I said, oh, Ian Moss was in the school band at my kids' primary school. And I did kind of say, yeah, you know, the rest of the people were kind of useless. I didn't mean useless. I meant they were like normal people in a band. Kath's on the line. Kath, you were in the band. You're going to pull me up on this.
6: Craig. Yeah, useless, normal people. I work after that. In fact, I'm thinking I might start a band called Useless Normal People.
1: I'm so
6: sorry. You can be in it.
1: This is the problem with live radio. Okay, Kath, you know.
6: Actually, we were quite useless and normal.
1: No. It was a great band. This was the thing. Did you guys win the competition or how did you actually go in the end?
6: That day, we came second. We had to have a prerequisite original song that we had to come up with. We'd written one, but then Ian joined our band and, gosh, he'd written By River, hadn't he? So it was about 40 degrees. He turned up late, barefoot. It was Newtown Public School. And just picked up someone's guitar from the band and started playing the first chords of Bow River, and the whole place just blew their minds. Everybody exploded. There were people trying to get in off the street. It was, I tell you, it was the highlight of my life. But we came second because we cheated by using, we cheated, but.
1: Oh, so you got second because you think you used Bow River as your original song written by someone in the band.
6: Yeah, maybe. I think the analogy is

0: a kid going to a children's party and winning all the races. I mean,
1: yeah,
0: I
1: yeah.
0: mean an adult going to a kid's party.
1: Oh, that's great, Kath. Well, great memories. I apologise. Yes, you guys weren't useful and normal. Just work.
0: No,
1: I just meant not quite
0: project.
1: Ian Moss. Thanks, Kath.
0: See you,
1: there you go.
0: Bye.
1: There you go. What a great story there. Yeah, I love that. Playing Bow River at the original band competition in Newtown. Yeah, no way. Can you imagine? I mean, how did Mossy feel about coming second?
2: Everything Sydney
3: with Hamish McDonald.
4: How and why were drones falling from the sky at Vivid overnight? We'll try to get some answers.
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1: Yes, how were the drones falling? 89 drones falling and landing in the water around Cockle Bay last night. Some people suggesting they landed on the land as well. We've been trying to get statement from these. We've been trying to get people on to talk about this all day. They seem to be going to ground on this. So the next couple of days, there will not be drone shows happening. Now, quickly, we're going to just play our Secret Sydney. This is our second clue.
3: Secret Sydney. Which suburb is Craig in?
1: Getting this answer could take an eternity. An eternity. What suburb is linked to an eternity? Our first clue was working out which suburb could be quite daunting as well. Daunting and eternity, our clues so far. We'll give you the third clue soon. But I reckon you can get off the back of eternity, particularly if you live in this suburb. 1300 222 702. Now, mining giant BHP described climate action as urgent and then it delayed billions of dollars of green projects at its iron ore mines in the Pilbara, according to documents leaked exclusively to Four Corners and Guardian Australia. In 2022, BHP was determined to act on climate change. It said action was urgent and any delays would risk its reputation. But just months later, the world's biggest mining company began shelving renewable energy projects and locking in diesel use at its Pilbara mines. Four Corners reporter Angus Grigg joins us now. Morning, Angus.
5: Hi, good morning, Craig.
1: Yeah, your investigation is based on this large cache of leaked internal BHP documents. What was the gap between what the company said publicly and what it was actually doing internally?
5: Yeah, so BHP made some really big commitments. They like to remind us that for two decades they've said they would act on climate change. And this really sort of went up a gear, if you like, in the last 4 or 5 years where they talked about climate change being a threat to humanity. And then they set about trying to remove diesel from their operations, not just here in Australia, but right across the world. And they had a really ambitious target to reduce emissions in the Pilbara. That's where our documents focus on. And the Pilbara's about a third of their overall global emissions. And that's really the backbone of that company. The iron ore operations, those, you know, rivers of gold, if you like, are what has made BHP, you know, the world's richest and largest mining company. And so they said they were going to reduce emissions in the Pilbara by about 22% by 2030. And they were going to do this by electrifying the trains, those giant haul trucks, and the power that drives that mine.
1: Mm.
5: And so what we saw is that every time, or what those documents showed us, every time BHP needed to spend some money, they balked. Every time they had a project ready to go, indeed one project, $400 million solar farm, signed off by the board, just weeks later, it was shelved by management. Mm. So every time it came to spend some money, they didn't want to do it. They balked and they delayed.
1: I must admit, watching Four Corners last night, I thought, I wonder if they're regretting that decision right now. If they'd paid for that solar a long time ago and got out of diesel, they'd probably be in a much better position right now. But BHP's position is that the technology wasn't there, that there wasn't the options of electric trucks. They couldn't replace it. I mean, do you think there's that's realistic?
5: Look, there is an argument there, and but you've got to go back to what BHP said in 2022. They said that they were going to work with the manufacturers, the truck manufacturers, to make sure that this technology was ready. They said the lead times were long and they needed to start early to make sure that they would be ready to have electric trucks operating in the Pilbara by 2027. So back in 2022, they said that was possible. They said they were going to work with the manufacturers. And then they just went cold on it. And they have blamed the fact

0: that the technology is not ready. But you could also argue they haven't...
1: Oh, we seem to have lost Angus Griggs there. Yeah, we'll see if we can get him back on the line there. We'll see if we can get Angus back on the line. It is interesting. BHP obviously knew this story was coming from Four Corners. I noticed in the newspaper they've been running ads claiming they've reduced their emissions by 36% and comparing themselves to other mining companies that have either gone down by less or gone up more. So interesting, they saw this story coming. Obviously did not actually do it. Now we've got Secret Sydney this morning. Let's go to the lines. We've got Robbie on the line from Lidcombe. Morning, Robbie. What's your guess for Secret Sydney?
2: Good morning. I think it's Darlinghurst.
1: Okay, what's your theory?
2: There's the Darlinghurst Eternity Playhouse Theatre named in honour of Arthur Stace, the guy who used to scrawl that word eternally on footpaths around Darlinghurst.
1: Yes, you are on the right track. Unfortunately, wrong suburb, but on the right track. Let's go to Yvette in Belrose. Yvette, what's your guess?
3: I think it's Edgecliff.
1: Why?
3: Well, edge of a cliff is daunting, and then when we drove as a kid towards Edgecliff or Vaucluse or whatever, there was a sign, the Eternity sign was written on a wall there. I just remember seeing it. I love the guess.
1: I particularly love the way you've got the daunting into being the edge of the cliff. Very clever guess. Unfortunately, not right.
3: Never mind.
1: Let's see. Lindsay from Coogee. Morning,
4: Hi.
1: Lindsay.
4: Hi.
1: What is what's your...
4: Sorry, I think it's Matt Treville.
1: Okay, and what's your theory?
4: Well, there's a Daunt Avenue in Matt Treville, and there's also an Arthur Stace Memorial in memory of Arthur Stace, who wrote Eternity.
1: You are absolutely right. Good on you, Lindsay. Wow. You were the winner. I'll put you on hold. We sent you out the prize.
4: Oh, wow. Thank
1: well
4: you.
1: Guessed. Well guessed. Didn't even have to go to the third one. The third one was just about Bob Carr. There you go, Lindsay, our winner. Now, Angus Grigg returns to us. Morning, Angus. Sorry, we lost you on the line there. Oh, hang on a second. There's Angus. Angus is back. Morning, Angus.
5: Good morning again.
1: Just quickly, when you've gone, obviously BHP knew this story was coming because you have to ask some questions about it. I noticed the other day in the newspaper, they had ads in the newspaper saying BHP has reduced its emissions by 36%. And it then had it compared to all these other mining companies, which it didn't name.
5: Yes.
1: I was so mystified by this, I took a photo of it. And it's been sitting in my phone, and I now know why that ad is there. I mean, is it fair for BHP to say, hey, we've still reduced emissions more than others?
5: Well, I think what that ad didn't say was that that was their global emissions. So that's mainly due to going, putting solar panels or going... changing over to renewables at their Chilean copper mine. They've had a massive sort of program there due to very strong government action in Chile. So the actual the reductions in emissions at its Australian mines are very, very small. And indeed, they're forecasting now that those Pilbara operations will only reduce emissions by 1% to 2030. So they've got a really big problem post-2030 in Australia because they've got really no plan to get to net zero.
1: Yeah, you contrasted this with Fortescue, who say they are going down the green route and going down the kind of solar route and getting electric trucks there. They still use diesel. Their emissions have gone up by 18% last year. Are they just the next one who's kind of getting the benefit out of the press releases but not doing the work?
5: Look, I went out and saw those operations, and I think they're very serious about it. They have set a target to rid themselves really of diesel use by 2030. They expect to have their first electric truck operational by September. They expect to have 10 there in the Pilbara working by next year. So, look, I think Fortescue have made some really big promises in the past and not lived up to them. I think you've got to say this is really risky for them. But they spent $1 billion on this. They plan to spend about another $4 or $5 billion. So, you know, it's about, you know, who's putting in the effort, who's trying to make this work. And you've got to say that Fortescue are pushing really hard. That whole company is really behind the sort of decarbonisation of the Pilbara. Not necessarily because they think it's an altruistic thing to do, because they believe, like Chris Bowen has said, that you must decarbonise the Pilbara because that's what the Chinese steel mills are really after. They're talking about decarbonising steelmaking by the middle of the century. The first step is to decarbonise the iron ore mines here in the Pilbara.
1: Yeah, well, it'll be fascinating. For those who missed it, you can watch Four Corners on iView. We'll be interested to see BHP's follow-up later on today. I appreciate you speaking to us, Angus.
5: Thanks, Craig. See ya.
1: Angus Krieg there. Yeah, finally explains to me why there was that weird ad in the newspaper. Thanks for that.
6: Bet you didn't know we're the world's biggest gamblers.
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1: Where it is. It's 10 minutes to 8 here on ABC Radio Sydney. Tonight, the Randwick City Council will have a meeting where its controversial paid parking meters proposal will be discussed. They want to bring it in near the beaches. They argue that local residents spend so much money to clean up the beach and look after others that, you know, the visitors should pay. But there are lots of locals who are opposed to this too, including local councillors. Independent councillor Noel D'Souza will be making a declaration of conscience on the matter tonight. He joins us now. Morning, Councillor.
10: Good morning, Oscar.
1: I'm Craig, but anyway, Craig's speaking to you here. Now, what's the declaration of conscience? Why have you decided to do this?
10: Well, because this is a socially unjust policy and it threatens dismantling and destroying our community and threatens the very sense of community we're so proud of here in Randwick City. We have a council who balances his budgets again and again. We have balanced budgets for the last 10 years and more. We're financially responsible and have consistently met local government benchmarks when it comes to financial management. And we also have adequate financial reserves for future plans and contingencies. So this, in my view, is not need, but it's greed. Yes, it's greed. That's the way I'd put it.
1: Yeah, okay. Well, look, the mayor of Randwick Council says that, you know, local residents spend a lot of money through rates that goes to cleaning up beaches, looking after the beaches, paying for staff at the beaches. That his argument is that this should be shared with people who come into the area and park there. Is that not a fair argument, Councillor?
10: Look, Mayor Parker's a really nice fellow, actually. He's a decent fellow. But his policy is against all core Labor values of equity, social justice and a fair go for all. We don't want to build a gated community. We believe in inclusion. After COVID, we realise how important it is to have inclusive policies. And with depression and the crisis we have at the moment when it comes to cost of living, we should give our residents and others, and it's important to use the word others, the same opportunities to come to our beaches. The beaches and our parks should be free. It's un-Australian of what's being put forward, and it's just unfair.
1: In terms of, obviously, this would be a disadvantage for people who are outside the Randwick Council area and have to come and park there. There seems to have been, what feedback have you been getting from locals as well? I think people have been a bit concerned about, you know, whether in the end they'll also end up paying because there aren't enough
10: exactly
1: other
10: right
1: ways to get around it. So what's the feedback you've got from locals?
10: The people I speak to are very, the survey, 54%, look, it's either way, 50 is the borderline, and 54 means nothing. But in saying that, what I've heard, people have rallied. On my Instagram, I've had people talk, good on you, Noel, stand up for us. You know, it's all about equity and social justice and a fair go for all. It's so un-Australian. So I haven't heard one person, and I mean that honestly, not one person that's rung me or caught me in the street and said, look, we support this. At the precinct meetings I go to and other meetings, community meetings, I haven't had one person that said to me, good idea, because we're Australian. We give everyone a fair go. We want others to enjoy what we have and for free.
1: And Noel, do you know, had you have any sense of how the vote is going to go before council tonight? Is there, are most councillors opposed to this and most in favour? Where do you think it's going to go?
10: Look, you know, I always worry about these kind of things, as I've talked to you about, or maybe in the past, about career politicians who just forget that they've been put there by the people and they just follow party lines. So I would be surprised if honest, good, decent politicians who are given a conscience vote, like in my case, support this, because it's un-Australian, it's unjust, and it's not Labor. Labor controls the council. They have six councillors. We've got three Greens. I myself, as I said, Mr. Park is a wonderful mayor, and we have one of the best general manager in local government. His name is Ray Brownlee. We also have a great CFO, Stephen Wong. We're a council that is doing very well. We don't need this, but your question was the vote. So if we're allowed to vote on conscience, it won't go through. But if they're forced by their caucus to vote, then I think it may get through. But, you know, there's an election coming up in a few years. We'll review it and we can reverse it, because by then I'm sure they may not be able to implement some of these unjust policies.
1: Yeah, all right. Well, thanks for speaking to us this morning, Noel. We appreciate it, and we look forward to finding the result.
10: Thanks for the opportunity to tell the truth.
1: Yes. Bye-bye. Noel D'Souza there, Randwick councillor.
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6: Traffic.
1: What's happening on the roads, Alf?
8: Craig, traffic slowly recovering southbound on the M1 from the Carrong Interchange as you head down through to the Moonee Moonee Bridge following an earlier breakdown, and a truck crash as well in that particular area. NorthConnex tunnel is open following an earlier truck fire there. Just the southbound on ramp from Pennant Hills Road remains closed for the cleanup and recovery. Now, buses are replacing trains on the Blue Mountains line this week between Lithgow and Mount Victoria through to Sunday due to major weekday track work. Best to plan your trip before you travel. Transport nsw.info or live traffic. com for the roads.
1: You did very well there. Just given I'm playing your favourite movie. Alf Perenihi, his favourite repeat watch is The Sound of Music. Thank you, Alf.
8: See ya.
1: Yeah, what's your repeat watch? Somebody says, we went to see musical My Brilliant Career last week at Wollongong. Sat next to a lovely young lady from Sydney who had seen the show 14 times already, was at the matinee and staying to see the evening performance. It was a great show, says Jenny from Engadine. Hamish, do you watch things over and over again?
11: So we had two videos. Like literally, that's all
1: as
11: we
1: kids.
11: Had.
1: Yeah, as yeah, kids. Yeah.
11: And there was sort of the boy video, which was kidnapped.
1: Yep.
11: And my sister, who was far more kind of able to shape what we watched, her video was Pollyanna.
1: Okay.
11: Which is just a horrific.
1: I've not seen it.
11: Hayley Mills.
1: Unlike you, who've seen it 50 times.
11: It would be literally more than, I mean, you know, cold winter's days in Jindabyne. There was not a lot to do. It was too cold to be outside. Oh, let's put Pollyanna on again. Oh, God.
1: Poor Hamish.
11: It wasn't that way. It was a lovely childhood. But yes, that was probably one of the
1: too much Pollyanna in it. Now, what's coming up on the show today?
11: Okay, so Vivid, drones falling out of the sky. Yes. Extraordinary images and videos from last night. It was cancelled as a result of that. There is a safety investigation. The head of Destination New South Wales is going to be on at 8:35 to answer your questions. Obviously, this is a major public event. There's been issues with drone shows in the past, and I suspect for many of those planning to head out. Obviously, no one was injured last night, and that's great. But the videos do seem to show drones falling both into the marina area, but possibly also into some of the crowds. So it's a significant issue.
1: It's interesting if you're asking as well. Somebody also on the text line said the question is why the drone show was given to a UK company whose price was way above the Australian drone company that was responsible for the original Vivid drone show. I didn't realise that
11: Well, we can certainly ask about that. The other news we're going to explore this morning, I don't know if you've seen it, Craig, an Aboriginal site of significance has been destroyed in the central west by a renewable energy company.
1: I'm not seeing this.
11: So outrage amongst local indigenous groups, also the local politicians. The CEO of the company responsible for this, they acknowledge they've done the wrong thing. They haven't observed the protocols. The CEO of that company will be on this morning just after 8:30 to answer questions.
1: Excellent. Hamish will be with you at 8:30. AM is next. Have a lovely day. We'll chat tomorrow.
12: when you need the story.
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15: 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We've got to tip over every stone in this matter.
16: It's on 702 ABC Sydney.

It's 8 o'clock. Good morning. Tony Matthews with ABC News. Power prices are expected to fall for most Australian households and small businesses from July under the Australian Energy Regulator's final default market offer. The offer sets the maximum price which retailers can charge for electricity on standing offer contracts and applies to New South Wales, Southeast Queensland and South Australia. Energy Minister

0: That puts downward pressure on prices. Secondly, what we're seeing is batteries working to what we call flatten the peak.
1: Organisers of a spectacular drone show over Sydney last night insist spectators were not in danger, despite 89 drones crashing into Cockle Bay. Murray Olds reports.
2: The 7:30 drone spectacular, part of Sydney's Vivid Festival, had only just begun last night when drones began crashing into the water. Drone company Sky Magic says an unforeseen change in radio frequency was the problem, and 89 drones fell from the sky. Sky Magic says pilots immediately stopped hundreds of drones in mid-air, carried out a quick safety assessment, and then brought the rest of the fleet home safely. The company says all the affected drones fell into Cockle Bay, but one witness says some crashed into harbourside docks. The 9:30 show was cancelled, and shows scheduled for tonight and tomorrow have also been called off, pending a full safety check.
1: Another group of Australians who left a camp in Syria for the families of killed and captured Islamic State group fighters is expected to arrive home as early as this afternoon. Middle East correspondent Matthew Doran reports.
3: Details of this group's movements are being closely held, given the considerable attention others from the Al-Roj camp have received. Last week, the ABC revealed 7 women and 14 children had left the camp in northeastern Syria, the last group of Australians living there, travelling to Damascus. It's believed they flew to Doha on Monday afternoon local time to transfer to flights to Sydney and Melbourne. One woman is subject to a travel ban from the Australian government and her fate is unclear. Earlier this month, 3 women were arrested by the Australian Federal Police the moment they set foot on Australian soil after making the same journey. Matthew Doran, ABC News, Jerusalem.
1: 2 investigations have been launched into how a renewable energy company destroyed an Aboriginal rock shelter near Mudgee in the state's central west, despite knowing about it. Lani Otaway reports.
4: Ace Res has apologised for damaging the site beyond repair while its workers cut an access track on private property. The group is building power lines to connect the Central West Arana Renewable Energy Zone to the grid. The company says in a statement that it apologises without reservation to traditional owners and has begun an investigation into the incident. Meanwhile, the state's Environment Minister, Penny Sharp, says she's furious about the shelter's destruction, which should never have happened. She says the state has launched its own investigation into the damage.
1: The brother of the late AFL footballer, coach and motor neurone disease advocate Neil Danaher says his death from the disease has been difficult for the family. Neil, who co-founded the Fight MND charity after his diagnosis, died yesterday at the age of 65 after battling the disease for 13 years. The Florey Institute says his advocacy helped raise more than $17.5 million for the cause and made Australia a global leader in MND research. Neil's brother, Terry Danaher, has told SEN his brother's legacy will live on.
5: He was more worried about the bloke next door that had it than himself. He was hell-bent on trying to make a difference. But we've sort of got to take up the slack now. We continue on down the road until we find a cure for this damn disease.
1: And 3 Australians have won through to the second round of the French Open tennis tournament in Paris overnight. 8th seed Alex de Minaur managed a comfortable straight sets win over Britain's Toby Samuel. Thanasi Kokkinakis also won his match. And in the women's draw, Daria Kasatkina was the only Australian to win through. Looking at the weather, widespread rain about the northern inland through to the central west, central ranges, southern slopes and the southeast. Isolated thunderstorms in many areas except in the northeast and southern slopes and ranges. Sydney's weather, showers and the chance of a late thunderstorm atop today of 22 degrees. Right now it's 18 degrees on the coast. It's also 18 in Penrith. ABC News, it's 8:05.
6: Good morning. Welcome to AM. I'm Melissa Clark in Canberra, coming to you from Ngunnawal country and acknowledging other custodians. On today's program, Fidel Castro's daughter tells AM a US military intervention might be the only way for Cuba to free itself from dictatorship. And 29 years on, since the report into the Stolen Generations was released, survivors are wondering if they'll ever see justice.
7: Maybe they're just waiting for all the survivors to die out so the problem goes away. Trauma of this sort is transgenerational.

0: The budget lacked specific funding for this space, but the ABC understands there will be further government-led action on building a more sustainable and resilient health system.
1: Catherine Gregory there. Psychedelic-assisted therapy is relatively new and often helps people suffering with PTSD. It means what's normally classified as illegal drugs, such as MDMA and psilocybin, are manufactured legally for medical use. The ABC has been granted access to the only manufacturing hub of these drugs in Australia to see how the process works and the regulation involved. Adelaide Miller went along.
2: So it's about 4 grams of mushroom, typically in Psilocybe cubensis. That's the species of mushroom that we're allowed to work with in Australia.
3: Breathe Life Sciences has been granted one of the very rare licences to manufacture MDMA and magic mushrooms. The licence was granted to the company's chief executive, Sam Watson, about 2 years ago. For decades, these drugs have been used illegally, but here in Brisbane, everything is above board.
2: It's being tested for all impurities from heavy metals, pesticides, bacteria, microbiology.
3: The drugs are stored in vaults before they are packaged and sent off to clinics and hospitals across the country, used in psychedelic-assisted therapy. In 2023, Australia became the first country to allow authorised psychiatrists to prescribe MDMA for post-traumatic stress disorder and psilocybin, more casually known as magic mushrooms, for treatment-resistant depression. Adam Gustella from the University of Sydney says it's highly regulated with strong safety procedures, but still comes with risk.
4: A smaller portion of people could experience nausea and vomiting immediately. There are reports of more significant side effects around hallucinogenic experiences that happen in a small number of people. We know for MDMA, having serious cardiac issues is a contraindication to receiving it. If people are taking antidepressants and then they take some of these drugs, they can have very, very serious side effects, life-threatening side effects.
3: Jess Yugovich underwent 3 rounds of MDMA therapy last year.
5: I genuinely believe that if I wasn't able to do the MDMA therapy, I wouldn't be here.
3: She decided to try the therapy after unexpectedly losing her daughter in 2024.
5: I was able to revisit my traumas in a way that actually allowed me to process them for the first time.
3: Therapist Danielle Desforges says that's because of the physiological changes that happen to the brain.
6: The MDMA turns down the amygdala, which is the part of the brain which sets off your fight-flight system, and that's often triggered really easily with PTSD.
3: Medibank Private became the first health insurer to fund psychotherapies last year, and the government is funding them for veterans. Without insurance, psychiatrist John Lung says the therapy is expensive.
7: People were paying out of pocket approximately $30,000 for a whole course of MDMA treatment.
3: As for the future of this market, some, like Scott Phillips from The Motley Fool, are sceptical.
8: What we don't know is where the end point is for the size of the market of this sort of thing. If it does flame out and remains a niche therapy, it will disappoint a whole lot of people, including investors.
3: But for Jess, who also has a young son, she says it gave her the ability to experience life again.
5: I didn't come into this treatment wanting happiness out of it. I just wanted peace. And I got so much more than that. My son got his mum back.
1: That's psychedelic therapy patient Jess Yugovich, ending that report from Adelaide Miller. To some international news now. Alina Fernandez is a household name in Miami, Florida, and in her home country, Cuba, because she's the exiled daughter of the late Fidel Castro. For decades, the 70-year-old has been one of the biggest critics of the Cuban government. She believes the only way to topple what's left of her father's legacy is a US military intervention. North America correspondent Cayman Gok went to Miami to speak exclusively with Ms. Fernandez.
9: Miami is home to the largest Cuban population outside the country. Many fled the island as exiles and refugees, including Fidel Castro's own daughter, Alina Fernandez.
10: I had to escape with a falsified passport. I had to become some kind of a caricature of a Spanish tourist and left the country speaking like a Spaniard. All the ingredients for an escape.
9: She arrived in 1993 and has been one of the most prominent critics of the Castro regime. The US recently indicted her uncle, former President Raul Castro. The Cuban government said the charges were a political manoeuvre to justify the folly of a military attack.
10: It's a little bit absurd to have a capture order against a 94-year-old man. that lives in another country. I think it's a point of pressure, that's all. In the scheme of things, they need those type of justifications to do whatever is needed.
11: Do you want a military intervention?
10: Who wants that for his own country? Nobody. But I can tell you something. A dictatorship, to get established, needs help. And to fall down needs a little push, too. I don't think that Cubans are going to get to freedom by banging on casseroles. They need help.
9: America's recent efforts have worsened Cuba's humanitarian and energy crisis, but it's unlikely to make the regime bend the knee, according to Sebastian Arcos, the director of the Institute for Cuban Studies.
12: My prediction is that they will not negotiate their own power with the United States. That's why I think that military action is inevitable.
9: Alina Fernandez is now 70 years old, but says if things were to change, she would return to her home country.
11: Would you want Cuba to remain independent?
10: At this point, any solution that is going to bring back a way of life for Cubans, a quality of life, is good for me.
11: Would you be supportive of Cuba becoming a United States territory?
10: You know, at this point, I don't see why not, but I'm not an annexionist for sure.
11: Why do you say that?
10: Because it needs all the help that it can, you know. It needs to be rebuilt from A to Z.
11: But there are still a lot of Cubans that would want Cuba to remain independent and don't want to see U.S. involvement.
10: Of course. I mean, but without U.S. involvement at this point, they are not going to go anywhere.
9: This is Cayman Gok in Miami, reporting for AM.
1: And briefly in finance, Wall Street is closed for a public holiday. Europe's main index has closed at its highest level in more than 2 months, lifted by growing expectations for a US-Iran peace deal. And that's AM for today. It's now 8:30.
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15: On the southern side of Cockle Bay, you started seeing drones dropping in the water. And then from there, it was a cascading failure of the drones. They kept falling. I witnessed myself crashing into the marina and almost hitting some marina workers. And it fell within metres of people I were with. And visually enough to see it and hear it crash.
16: Drones falling from the sky are vivid last night. So why did it happen? No one was injured, thankfully. But is the event safe? We're going to attempt to get some answers for you on this morning. G'day, it's Hamish here. It is Tuesday the 26th of May, a bit of a grey, drizzly morning across Sydney. Hope you're doing well. The head of Destination New South Wales will be here in a couple of minutes to answer questions on that. Also ahead, you're going to hear about a renewable energy company that destroyed an Indigenous rock shelter in the state's central west.
17: They're finally fessed up in writing and they are telling our local Wiradjuri representatives this. I am sorry to inform you that we have self-identified that during construction of an access track on private property on Wiradjuri country, we damaged beyond recovery an Aboriginal heritage rock shelter. And they basically say they're sorry. That's it. There don't seem to be any consequences for any of this.
16: That's the rather furious local federal MP. The CEO of the company will be here in 15 minutes from now to answer some questions. That's all coming up here on 702 Mornings. First, though, at 8:30, Sydney's news headlines with Tony Matthews. Good morning, Sydney. Good morning, Tony.
18: Good morning, Hamish. Power prices are expected to fall for most Australian households and small businesses from July under the Australian Energy Regulator's final default market offer. The offer sets the maximum price which retailers can charge for electricity on standing offer contracts and applies to New South Wales, Southeast Queensland and South Australia. The government says renewable energy is contributing to the cheaper power prices. The federal government has confirmed seven Australian women and 12 children with links to the Islamic State group have made plans to travel from Syria to Australia. Their planned journey follows the recent return of another cohort of IS-linked Australians who arrived in Melbourne and Sydney earlier this month. A search will continue today for a missing swimmer last seen struggling in water off Sydney's eastern suburbs. Police, lifesavers and two helicopters scoured the area around Little Bay Beach beach yesterday for a man believed to be in his 30s. In sport, Essendon coach Brad Scott has been sacked as coach of the AFL club. The Bombers are languishing at the bottom of the AFL ladder with just one win from 11 matches this season. And the Socceroos have suffered a massive blow ahead of next month's FIFA World Cup, with attacker Riley McGree ruled out of the tournament with a hamstring injury. Sydney's weather, showers and the chance of a late thunderstorm. Hamish, a top today of 22 degrees.
16: Tony, thank you very much.
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16: Traffic. 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Good morning, Alf.
19: Good morning, Hamish. At Fairlight, Sydney Road at Hill Road. Two cars involved in a crash, so exercise some care. North Sydney, Falcon Street at Miller Street. Those lights are flashing amber, so take care on the approach to that intersection. Also at West Pennant Hills, Castle Hill Road at Victoria Road, a car and pedestrian crash. And out of Bankstown or around the Greenacre area, Hume Highway approaching Brunker Road, a semi-trailer's broken down westbound in the left-hand lane. Some train delays on the T4 Eastern Suburbs and Illawarra line this morning. They're running late due to a train with mechanical problem at Redfern earlier. And also on the Blue Mountains line, buses continue to replace trains all this week between Lithgow and Mount Victoria due to major weekday track work. Always best to plan ahead before you travel at Transport. NSW.info, livetraffic.com for the road.
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14: Mornings with Hamish McDonald.
16: It is 26 minutes to nine. Well, that's how it started. But if you were expecting a full display of nighttime sky drone spectacular, Builders Starbound deploying about 1,000 drones, things didn't quite go to plan overnight. Here's one of the eyewitnesses, Robert, who spoke to ABC News.
15: On the southern side of Cockle Bay, you started seeing drones dropping in the water. And then from there, it was a cascading failure of the drones. They kept falling. I witnessed myself crashing into the marina and almost hitting some marina workers. And it fell within metres of people I were with, and visually enough to see it and hear it crash.
16: So that's Robert describing it overnight. Karen Jones is the CEO of Destination New South Wales, which is the government agency that actually manages and produces Vivid. A very good morning to you, Karen.
20: Good morning, Hamish.
16: Was public safety in jeopardy overnight?
20: No, I'd like to say no, it was not. It is incredibly upsetting that the 7:30 p.m. Vivid Sydney Starbound drone show was cancelled, and that was cancelled because of unforeseen technical difficulties. What I will say is that all of our safety protocols worked last night. There was an exclusion zone that was specifically designed for the drone show, and it did mean that if there was a technical failure, which there was last night, it meant that the drones either fell into the water or within that exclusion zone.
16: So how big is the exclusion zone?
20: So the exclusion zone, in terms of its width and its depth, it is around sort of the 30-metre type mark from a horizontal distance. Now, that exclusion zone was specifically designed, months of planning went into it, specifically designed so that if there was an event like what happened last night, that the public safety was paramount and it was protected.
16: So if that description from Robert is correct, that some of the drones fell into the marina area, close to workers, also close to areas where there were citizens turning up to the event. How have you concluded that there was no danger to public safety?
20: So, like I said before, our initial assessments are that the drones that did fall within that exclusion zone. That exclusion zone did not have any members of the public within it. There was a sweep that was done by Sky Magic last night to make sure that there weren't any drones that actually fell into the crowd, and they've reported back that they all fell within the exclusion zone.
16: So members of the public, what about other people? Were there people within the vicinity of where drones fell?
20: So there are, of course, workers involved with the production of Sky Magic, as well as any other sort of safety workers. They are all fully briefed on our safety protocols. And I'm pleased to report that there's been no reported injuries as a result of last night.
16: So what happens next? You're conducting a safety, a more detailed safety review?
20: Yes, absolutely. So we made the immediate decision as soon as it started to unfold last night that the 7:30 p.m. drone show was paused, and until that initial assessment could be made, and then the drones were returned back to their base. We then assessed the situation straight away and took a really swift decision to cancel the 9:30 show. And then following further conversations and decisions after

0: After the initial incident, it's also been decided as a precaution that we would cancel the shows for tonight and also Wednesday night to allow time for a full assessment.
1: So at the moment, the shows will resume, what, this coming Sunday?
0: I would say that we need time to do a full assessment, and I'm not going to commit to them returning this Sunday at this stage. We need to make sure that that full assessment runs its course. Of course, safety is the absolute most significant concern here, and we will not be setting up a drone show if it's still deemed to be unsafe.
1: So that is an interesting development, that you're not committing to resuming these drone shows at this point.
0: No, as I said, we'll need to make sure that there's a full assessment that runs its course, and that assessment started last night.
1: Okay. Can I ask you about the company that is now delivering the drone show? Because I understand it has changed. You're now going through a UK company. Why was that decision taken? Is that cheaper than the previous Australian business that was running it?
0: Yes. So Sky Magic is the company that was engaged to deliver on the drone show. That appointment actually followed a procurement process, a government compliant procurement process. Which was a competitive tender process, and from that process and the assessment of that, Sky Magic were the successful tenderers.
1: Do you have any sense yet of what the interference was? I mean, obviously we've been reporting on companies like Drone Shield, which produce tools that can interfere, can disrupt the communications of drones. May there have been some kind of deliberate interference?
0: No, that was one thing that we did absolutely turn our mind to as we're going through the initial assessment last night, and we can rule out that there was no deliberate interference. But what we can say, and the message from Sky Magic, is that there was a technical issue. It looked like it was a technical issue around radio frequency. Now, I'm not the expert in terms of how drones specifically operate, and I will refer you to the statement from Sky Magic on that.
1: Karen Jones, we really appreciate you turning up this morning and answering some questions on this. No, it's probably not the news you wanted to be discussing, given how exciting Vivid is, but obviously a public safety issue at hand. So we appreciate you agreeing to come on this morning.
0: Couldn't agree more, Hamish, and thank you so much for your time.
1: All right. Karen Jones there, the CEO of Destination New South Wales. It's the government agency that manages and produces Vivid Sydney. So I guess the news there from that conversation is that they're not committing at this point to resuming the drone show. Certainly won't happen this week. Sunday would be the earliest. If you are planning to take the kids out or the family out this week, you may have to wait. But as Karen's also saying, they're not committing definitely to resuming it from Sunday, pending all of those safety investigations.
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7: 702 ABC Sydney.
1: Well, a renewable energy company has apologised for destroying an Indigenous rock shelter in the state's central west. The company, ACERES, is building power lines for the central west Orana Renewable Energy Zone. The project is part of the state government's plan to get more renewable power into the electricity grid. But it has been controversial, with some local groups worried about a lack of consultation, environmental damage and property rights. It's been revealed ACERES workers were cutting an access track on private property near Mudgee when they destroyed the culturally significant shelter beyond repair. The state's Environment Minister, Penny Sharp, says she is furious. In her words, this should never have happened. It is completely unacceptable. She says a full investigation is underway. Also demanding answers is the local federal MP, Andrew Gee.
8: They're finally fessed up in writing, and they are telling our local Wiradjuri representatives this. I am sorry to inform you that we have self-identified that during construction of an access track on private property on Wiradjuri country, we damaged beyond recovery an Aboriginal heritage rock shelter. And they basically say they're sorry. That's it. There don't seem to be any consequences for any of this.
1: That's Andrew Gee there. The chief executive of ACERES is Steve Masters. He's here to talk to you this morning. A very good morning, Steve.
9: Yeah, good morning, Hamish.
1: What did you actually do to the site? What's happened?
9: Look, firstly, Hamish, I just want to apologise unreservedly to the Wiradjuri people and to all traditional owners for what has occurred. We are deeply sorry. We have let the traditional owners and the community down. During construction of an access

0: track, an Aboriginal heritage rock shelter, was damaged beyond recovery. It had been identified in the project's planning approval. The processes that were required to protect the rock shelter at this location were not fully implemented. How this occurred is now the subject of an internal investigation. I've been advised that the New South Wales Department of Planning, Housing and Infrastructure is also undertaking its own investigation. Late last week, we began proactively engaging with traditional owners to inform them of what has occurred and to apologise for what has occurred. The loss of the rock shelter is permanent and nothing we can say can undo that. Again, I extend my deep and sincere apologies to the traditional owners for what has occurred.
1: But what actually happened to the shelter? How was it destroyed?
0: Look, Hamish, again, during the construction of the access track, as I mentioned, a rock shelter was damaged beyond recovery.
1: Sure.
0: It was identified there. We have an investigation that has commenced, and I'm sure that we will get to the bottom of all of the causes and how we can implement process improvements so that this does not happen again.
1: I mean, my apologies if I'm pushing on this. Was it blown up? Was it bulldozed? What happened to it?
0: Look, I understand it certainly hasn't been blown up, but again, the actual causes of the actual damage to the rock shelter will come out as part of the investigation in due course.
1: So you don't know?
0: Not at this stage. We're awaiting all of the information in relation to the investigation.
1: Okay. Have you asked your staff?
0: That, again, Hamish, will be subject to the outcomes of the investigation. As you would expect, there's a lot of questions that I have and we all have. And I think it's important that the investigation is given the time to get right to the bottom of it so that this does not happen again.
1: Have you seen the site since it was destroyed? Have you seen images of it? Can you describe what's there now?
0: Effectively, the site is an access track, Hamish.
1: Okay, so as in the rock shelter's not there at all?
0: That is correct.
1: Okay. What was your reaction to learning that?
0: Look, I'm bitterly, bitterly disappointed. Again, I'm extremely sorry to the traditional owners for the harm that we have caused, and I know that the investigation will get to the bottom of this in due course.
1: When you say you have apologised to traditional owners, have you offered them compensation?
0: I don't think it's the time to or the place at the moment to get there. We just want to get to the bottom of what has happened in the first instance. And again, we will engage and keep the traditional owners updated in relation to those findings.
1: But, I mean, is that something you intend to do? I suppose many people listening this morning will wonder what you will do as compensation.
0: Yeah, look, we will sit down with the traditional owners, Hamish, and be guided by their feedback.
1: Have they asked for compensation yet?
0: None of those conversations have taken place at this point in time.
1: Understood. Expecting to be fined, is that something that might come about as a result of this?
0: Look, obviously, as I mentioned before, the Department of Planning, Housing and Infrastructure is also undertaking its own investigations and will await the outcome of their findings.
1: You have acknowledged that your own processes weren't followed, that the guidelines were not followed, and that you were aware of this site having significance beforehand. Has anyone lost their job as a result of this?
0: Well, Hamish, I think, again, there's a lot of questions that you and I have in relation to the incident, and all of this, I think, will come out as part of the investigation.
1: Sure, but just to my question, has anyone at this point lost their job?
0: No, they haven't.
1: And is that something that might be reviewed?
0: Look, again, I think that all of these things will be considered as part of the outcomes of the investigation.
1: Okay. Steve Masters is here. He's the chief executive of ACERES, the company that's been involved in the destruction of this Indigenous site in the state's central west. Andrew Gee is the local MP, the local federal MP. You'll be aware that he's pretty unhappy about this. He has posted on social media, though, asserting that this is not an isolated incident. This is what he's had to say.
2: I've got insider whistleblowers telling me that this is not the only site that's been damaged. In fact, in this case, it's totally destroyed. Premier Chris Minns, you need to come forward and your government needs to set out a clear statement as to how many of these Wiradjuri sites have been damaged or destroyed.
1: Steve Masters, are you aware of any other allegations?
0: Okay, Michelle.

0: I understand that where construction works have been performed, that we are compliant with the project's planning approvals. As I touched on earlier, there's obviously an investigation that is underway and we'll await the outcomes and recommendations there. And again, I'm very, very sorry for what has occurred with respect to this rock shelter.
1: I just want to be specific about this and understand that there is an active investigation. Is that investigation looking at other possible sites where destruction may have occurred?
0: Yep, it will be a very broad, wide-ranging investigation.
1: And can you give us an indication of how many sites you might be reviewing?
0: I think we'll be looking at the entire project area in relation to all the process involved.
1: And is it your expectation that there may be further bad news?
0: Look, I like to think that is not the case. And as I said, I understand that where construction works have been performed, that we are compliant with the project's planning approvals.
1: Penny Sharp has told us that she's spoken to you. She asked for assurances around the measures in place to assess and protect all Indigenous sites. Are you making changes around what further work you're doing? Are you pausing any work? Are you reviewing any of the work that's currently underway or scheduled?
0: Yeah, look. As soon as we understood that there was an issue, we immediately paused work on all of the construction of the access tracks when we were informed. And again, the investigation that we're having will go into all of those details. But yes, as soon as we were made aware, we immediately paused work on the construction of access tracks within the project.
1: The destruction of the shelter comes just months after your company was also criticised for leaving about 60 native bird hatchlings homeless after felling ancient trees for the project. Is there something wrong with your processes?
0: Look, I think that one of the things, if I touched briefly on the birds you're referring to, so again, late in 2025, you know, clearing was carried out in part of the project, which was a requirement under our approvals to facilitate the upgrading of the road. I think there's always lessons learnt in these activities after the fact. But again, everything we've tried to do is undertaking the work with the planning approvals that we have, the ecologists who are required to complete pre-clearing surveys of that work to identify habitat features. And then, of course, when we are required to move those, when habitat features, I should say, are required to be removed, we do undertake a multi-stage process under the guidance of ecologists and fauna spotters. So there's a lot of things that we are absolutely doing to the best of our ability and intentions and in accordance with all of the approvals we have for the project.
1: Steve Masters, I appreciate these are difficult questions and, this must be a challenging moment for your business, but have you considered your own position?
0: Look, I think the best thing I can do at the moment, Hamish, is to do all that's in my powers to ensure that we can understand the root causes of this particular incident, put all the improvement processes in place so that this does not happen again.
1: Steve Masters, we appreciate your time this morning. Thank you very much.
0: Thank you, Hamish.
1: Steve Masters there, the Chief Executive of AceRes. Let me know what you think about this. 1300 222 702.
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3: 702 ABC Sydney.
1: Lots of reaction to this conversation this morning. A few people pointing out, well, it's National Sorry Day. 1300 222 702. What do you think? What should be the penalty for something like this? Andrew G is the federal member for Calair in the Central West. He was listening in to that interview. Good morning to you.
4: Good morning, Hamish. Good morning, everyone.
1: Your reaction to that conversation?
4: It was a train wreck. He needs to pack the storage box and go. He needs to resign. Like, what a train wreck of an interview that was. It was like listening to bureaucratic talking points, dripping with insincerity and bureaucratic doublespeak. When are they going to take responsibility for what they've been doing out there? Our local Wiradjuri representatives are beside themselves with anger, hurt and pain. And look, local residents have been ringing the alarm bells for months about the arrogant and high-handed and reckless manner in which AceRes and Energy Co have been treating a local environment and cultural heritage. So this is not something new. This has been going on for quite a while. And there just seemed to be a total unwillingness to accept that if you're the leader, mate, get out on the ground and find out what's going on. And make sure that you know what's going on and how many sites have been damaged, and that you actually visit the site and talk to these people, because as you indicate,

0: In your interview, Hamish, I've got insiders from AceRes telling me that this is not the only site. And in fact, one contacted me yesterday to say that there was another site damaged on the weekend. So this is a cultural problem within AceRes and EnergyCo, and it shows, I think, an arrogant and high-handed approach to what they've been doing. And yes, it wasn't just baby birds at Morotheri Road. There were birds and wildlife killed right across that region, and the people that were handing them into the vets, they knew that they were doing the wrong thing. But there don't seem to be any consequences for any of this. And for Penny Sharpe just to say, oh, well, I'm furious and it's totally unacceptable, what are they going to do about it? They need to go into the New South Wales Parliament and actually give a detailed statement about what's gone on and who is responsible and who's going to be held accountable for this. Because, I just listened to those bureaucratic words. He was just reading out talking points to you, Hamish. It's not good enough. And the Wiradjuri representatives and the Wiradjuri groups in the area feel just shattered by this. And the whole thing is an outrage, and there just don't seem to be any consequences.
1: We will go to the state government, to the premier, to the environment minister, Penny Sharpe, and put some questions. I wonder if you have any insight into what actually happened to this site. Obviously, and noting that Steve Masters was saying there is an investigation, he's not fully aware of the circumstances, other than that effectively the rock shelter is no longer there and it's an access track. Can you shed any light on what happened?
0: They haven't told anyone what happened, but the Wiradjuri representatives believe that it was either bulldozed or blown up or both. That's what they think, but they haven't been told because AceRes isn't telling them. Now, I don't know. I just don't think you get to say, oh, we're having an investigation and we'll let you know what the results are in due course. That guy should be out on the ground taking command of the situation, but it just seems like a total abrogation of their responsibilities. And when I raised this with the federal government, when they were destroying all of the native wildlife, the federal government through Murray Watt said, yes, we'll investigate, and nothing happened. And this is because I believe it's the New South Wales government doing this. And I think the attitude out there on the ground is that because it's the New South Wales government, we can do whatever we want. And they think they can act with impunity. And that's the attitude that has permeated throughout that whole EnergyCo and AceRes organisation. And, I just feel so bad for the Indigenous representatives, but also the local residents who have been constantly treated in such an arrogant and high-handed way by these organisations. And we don't know the full extent of this. And obviously, the CEO of AceRes doesn't seem to have the answers or won't give them to you. And that's one of the issues here. There is no transparency or accountability or integrity with what they're doing out there. It's just a disgrace. It just disgusts me. And it disgusts the local residents and our Wiradjuri representatives as well.
1: Andrew G, appreciate you listening in and talking to us this morning. Thank you very much. Kate's here from Hunters Hill, 1300 222 702 is the number. Your reaction to what you've learned this morning, Kate?
2: Kate, I'm sorry. Yes, it's Kate. I am absolutely furious. When your producer called me back, I can barely speak. It puts these people, the renewable energy, on the same level as the fossil fuel companies, where they don't seem to give a damn about anybody but their bottom line. And I'm shaking. I'm just so angry. I'm sorry, I can't speak any more about it.
1: I suppose this is what we hear from regional communities all the time in terms of the rollout of renewables, that they're not being listened to, that this rollout is occurring in a way that doesn't take into account local sensitivities and, important locations.
2: Exactly. I'm sorry, Hamish. I just can't speak anymore. I'm so angry about this. It's just like the mining companies destroying things in the Pilbara. It's all over again, and I can't believe that companies are still doing the same thing. No lessons have been learned.
1: Well, thanks for
2: Thank
1: getting in
2: you.
1: touch this
2: Thanks.
1: morning, Kate. 1300 222 702. You're free to weigh in on this conversation this morning. It is 3 minutes to nine. The next news bulletin coming up very soon. Just on the drone show the safety investigation that is underway this morning that we just heard about from Destination New South Wales, they're not committing to returning the show this week. Sunday would be the earliest, but even that

0: They're not saying for certain. They want to make sure that it is safe before resuming. Nick's here from Ultimo. Good morning, Nick.
1: Good morning, Hamish.
0: You've had some experience with Sky Magic, the UK company that's now running the drone show. What can you add to the conversation?
1: I have. I've been working with them for 5 or 6 years over the years. Recently, we did the Dubai New Year's Eve show, and they did the drones for that. These guys have some of the best safety protocols in the world. They are literally world-leading in their safety protocols. You're working with wireless devices in a congested CBD area. Things can go wrong. It's a live show. So I really feel for these guys that I know what they do, and I know what we had to go through in Dubai to create a safe show. And they refused to fly a couple of times because we couldn't guarantee the safety. So I know they take it very seriously, and I'm sure they'll get it sorted out and get back in the air soon.
0: All right. Well, thanks for that contribution this morning, Nick. Have a great day. We're coming up to news time at 9 o'clock. Lots of feedback coming in on the conversation about this Indigenous site in the Central West that has been destroyed this morning. We're putting questions to the state government over this. Of course, Andrew Gee, the federal MP, former state MP as well, calling on the state government to intervene. He wants a statement made to state parliament about this. What do you think? 1300 222 702. Marie in North Sydney says the interview regarding the site was repetitive, that I had a need to get to the bottom of the event, even though it was clear there's an investigation. And the interviewee was not able to say anything at the time. Well, that's your view, Marie. You're entitled to it. 1300 222 702. After the news, Saul Eslake will be here on all the fallout to the tax changes in the budget. Plus, you'll get your Tuesday brain teaser.
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4: When it needs to be discussed.
5: That over a several-year degree, students only receive a few hours training on menopause.
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7: It's 9 o'clock. Good morning. Tony Matthews with ABC News. Australia's top energy watchdog will cut benchmark power prices in many states from mid-year. Energy reporter Daniel Mercer has the story.
8: Following years of hefty price rises, regulated power tariffs will fall from July under a decision announced this morning by the Australian Energy Regulator. The so-called default market offer will be cut by up to 7.2% in southeast Queensland and 5% in New South Wales. There'll be a slight increase of 1.4% in South Australia. AER Chair Claire Savage says while few customers are directly affected, the default offers are a key reference for all other prices.
9: So good news for customers, we are seeing price reductions.
8: Ms Savage says small businesses would get bigger price reductions.
7: Authorities insist spectators were never at risk last night when scores of drones fell from the sky during Sydney's Vivid Festival. Drone operator Sky Magic has confirmed 89 drones crashed shortly after takeoff at 7:30 last night after a radio frequency malfunctioned. Destination New South Wales CEO Karen Jones says the 9:30 show was cancelled as a precaution and a full safety assessment will be carried out before the drones fly again.
10: All of our safety protocols worked last night. There was an exclusion zone that was specifically designed for the drone show, and it did mean that if there was a technical failure, which there was last night, it meant that the drones either fell into the water or within that exclusion zone.
7: The federal government has confirmed 7 Australian women and 12 children with links to the Islamic State group have made plans to travel from Syria to Australia. Their planned journey follows the recent return of another cohort of IS-linked Australians who arrived in Melbourne and Sydney earlier this month. In a statement, Home Affairs Minister Tony Burke says any members of this cohort who've committed crimes can expect to face the full force of the law. Leaked documents show mining giant BHP described climate action as urgent, then delayed billions of dollars in green projects at its iron ore mines in WA. Angus Grigg reports.
11: The documents obtained exclusively by Four Corners and Guardian Australia show in 2022 BHP was determined to act on climate change. It said action was urgent and any delays would risk its reputation. But just months later, the world's biggest mining company began shelving renewable energy projects and locking in diesel at its Pilbara mines. BHP told Four Corners many of the technologies needed by mining

0: companies to cut emissions are not yet ready to be deployed.
1: Energy giant AGL will demolish part of its Liddell power station today, forging ahead with plans for renewable energy production in the Hunter Valley. Two 170-metre-tall chimneys will be felled this morning, subject to weather conditions, bringing an end to the site's coal generation history. Safety concerns mean there won't be a public viewing of the demolition, but hundreds of former employees will gather to watch a live stream of the moment. Former Liddell shift manager Steve Lainsbury says it's an emotional day.
2: I got to go out there to actually look at what they're doing with the demolition, and that was pretty confronting, and it was like going out to say your last goodbyes, you could say, and the stack's coming down. I think that's the signal that, yeah, this is the end.
1: New South Wales 5'8" Mitchell Moses has been ruled out of the opening Rugby League State of Origin match tomorrow night with a hamstring injury. Moses suffered the minor injury at training yesterday. Blues coach Laurie Daly has confirmed Raiders player Ethan Strange will now make his Origin debut at 5'8", with Bulldogs player Matt Burton to join a six-man bench. The Socceroos have suffered a major setback ahead of next month's World Cup, with Riley McGree ruled out through injury. McGree was forced from the field with a suspected hamstring problem during Middlesbrough's playoff final loss to Hull on the weekend. He's the fourth Australian player to be ruled out of the World Cup through injury in recent weeks. And Essendon coach Brad Scott has been sacked at the AFL club. The Bombers are languishing at the bottom of the AFL ladder with just one win from 11 matches this season. To the weather, widespread rain about the northern inland through to the central west, central ranges, southern slopes and the southeast. Isolated thunderstorms across many areas except the northeast, southern slopes and ranges. Showers with the chance of a late thunderstorm for Sydney and 22.
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4: 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And he's got a message for you.
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6: After the initial incident, it's also been decided as a precaution that we would cancel the shows for tonight and also Wednesday night to allow time for a full assessment.
7: So at the moment, the shows will resume, what, this coming Sunday?
6: We need time to do a full assessment, and I'm not going to commit to them returning this Sunday at this stage. We need to make sure that that full assessment runs its course. Safety is the absolute most significant concern here, and we will not be setting up a drone show if it's still deemed to be unsafe.
7: That is the head of Destination New South Wales, Karen Jones, there talking to us here on 702 about drones falling from the sky at Vivid. There are now questions about whether the rest of the drone shows will happen. Let me know your thoughts. 1-300-222-702. G'day, it's Hamish here. It is Tuesday, the 26th of May. Bit of a dry, grizzly day. Grizzly, I think was the word I was looking for, but a bit grizzly as well, maybe, across Sydney and the Central Coast. I hope you're having a good morning so far. What did you make of that interview with the AceRes boss, Steve Masters, explaining his company's role in destroying an Indigenous rock shelter in the state's central west?
8: The loss of the rock shelter is permanent, and nothing we can say can undo that. Again, I extend my deep and sincere apologies to the traditional owners for what has occurred.
7: Well, that's Steve Masters there. The local MP, the federal MP, Andrew Gee, says Steve Masters needs to resign.
9: He needs to pack the storage box and go. He needs to resign. Like, what a train wreck of an interview that was. It was like listening to bureaucratic talking points, dripping with insincerity and bureaucratic doublespeak. When are they going to take responsibility for what they've been doing out there?
7: 1-300-222-702 is the number. You're welcome to continue the conversation this morning. Also, coming up this hour, what did you dream of becoming when you grow up? You're going to hear the incredible story of someone who dreamt of discovering dinosaurs and may have just hit the jackpot.
10: When I came up with my PhD project, it was also a passion project for myself. I wanted to work on dinosaurs from back home. That was always the childhood dream. I always told my high school teachers, like, I'm going to name a dinosaur. It's going to be from Thailand. That's going to be my first one. And here I am, you know.
7: That beautiful story coming up with Dr. Jonathan Webb this hour, plus your Tuesday brain teaser straight after the traffic.
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1: Alf Perini, he is here. Very good morning to you, Alf.
2: Good morning, Hamish. Typical delays on the Pacific Highway on the Central Coast around Narara, also Wyong Road into Tuggerah, and the Central Coast Highway through west at Erina as well. Through Bar Point, the M1 on Joel's Bridge, we do have a track that's broken down northbound in the left-hand lane, so just exercise some caution. In Sydney, Menangle, Remembrance Drive, Old Hume Highway, just near the Finns Road roundabout, we do have a crash there. Canley Vale, a crash on Sackville Street at the Avenue. Moorbank as well, Moorbank Avenue near Goodman. And also the M5 just after Heathcote Road, a city-bound crash. So do take some extra care. A breakdown in the airport tunnel in the right-hand lane has just been towed away now. So traffic on the move again, but still quite heavy. Some train delays on the T4 Eastern Suburbs and Illawarra line. And Blue Mountains line, buses replace trains between Lithgow and Mount Victoria. Always best to plan ahead before you travel. Transport, nsw.info, livetraffic.com for the road.
1: Yeah, Alf, what did you dream of becoming when you were a kid?
2: A fireman.
1: Oh, yeah.
2: Yeah.
1: I could envisage that.
2: Yeah, see, I don't mind helping people, and I like helping people, but, yeah, don't know about hosing down, you know, a burning vehicle or a house.
1: Yeah, thank you very much.
3: This is going to be quite a ride.
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1: Yes, that story of the boy who grew up wanting to discover dinosaurs, hitting the absolute jackpot, coming up with Dr. Jonathan Webb later this hour. He'll also have the answer to your Tuesday brain teaser. Here it is for this morning. What's the worst losing score you can have in a single set of tennis if you win as many points as your opponent? I'll give that to you again. What's the worst losing score that you can have in a single set of tennis if you win as many points as your opponent?
0: This is 702 ABC Sydney.
5: Mornings with Hamish McDonald.
1: Mark is here from Bondi just on the destruction of this Indigenous rock shelter in the Central West. Good morning, Mark. What did you make of what you heard? Are you there, Mark? Hello, Mark. We still got you there? No. Let's put Mark back on hold and see if we can track him down. I did hear a cough at the start of that, so I hope Mark is okay. In the meantime, the federal government is moving ahead with its tax changes, even as it continues to consult with businesses on capital gains. A broad-based bill will be introduced to Parliament on Thursday. So wrapping it all up, the opposition describing this as a bit of a wedge. So are you a business owner? Do you still have questions about how these changes are going to affect you? We thought we'd better call Saul.

0: Saul Eslake. He's an independent economist here every Tuesday. Very good morning to you, Saul.
1: Good morning, Hamish.
0: So it does look like the government is not for turning. It's pushing this through as one piece of legislation, whilst also consulting with small businesses, tech companies, particularly startups, on the impacts for them.
1: Well, that is certainly what media reports suggest. I think the government, not that I have any insight into what they're thinking, but based on what I read and hear in the media, the government is contemplating and will probably end up making some special provision for startups, because they do have a legitimate point that indexing the cost base of assets for the effect of inflation on the principal or the capital that you invest and make a capital gain on is of no value if the starting value is zero. And I think the government does need to recognise that. There are words in the budget documents that suggest they had contemplated that as they were putting the budget together. And my only hope is that they don't confine it to so-called tech, partly because I think it will be very difficult to define in legislation what is tech and what isn't, but also because I think it would be just a form of tech fetishism, the idea that tech is better than other forms of economic activity and more deserving of tax breaks. If someone wants to start up a business based on what he thinks is a piece of code that's going to change the world, I'm not sure that that's more deserving of concessional treatment or favourable treatment than someone who starts up a hairdressing or a plumbing business. So I hope the government doesn't try that.
0: I thought the government had been making the argument that there were particular features of starting up a tech business, that it was particularly capital intensive. You needed to invest quite a lot to even get the thing off the ground, and that was somehow different to other businesses.
1: Well, that may be true of some tech businesses, but not all. And as I say, I think they'd have a great deal of difficulty defining what qualifies and what doesn't in ways that accountants won't be able to drive a truck through. So I think they ought to have a broader perspective than that and not succumb to pressure from tech bros who think that they're somehow better, more innovative, or more noble than people who start other types of businesses. I mean, we hear that with regard to manufacturing, for example. People argue that somehow manufacturing is a more worthwhile form of economic activity than mining, agricultural services, and therefore manufacturers should get special tax treatment or grants. We hear that from small business as well, and we're hearing a lot of that in recent weeks after the budget. I don't necessarily buy any of that. I suspect the government will also end up making concessions or dropping the idea of imposing a 30% tax on so-called discretionary testamentary trusts. There are only about 10,000 of those, and the amount of revenue that's likely to be raised by imposing that tax on them probably isn't worth the political capital that the government's burning by having that painted as some kind of de facto death tax, which it isn't, but that's obviously something that they'd probably rather not waste time and political capital fighting between now and the next election.
0: One of the emerging arguments coming from the business community is also around the definition of small business, wanting it to be updated by Treasury. Now, the current criteria for CGT exceptions or exemptions include turnover of under $2 million, and that actually hasn't been updated since 2007. Do you think the government should actually update what is categorised as a small business?
1: Well, I think there's a good case for that. And it's not just turnover of 2 million. I think there's an assets test of 10 million, if memory serves me correctly, and that hasn't been updated since 2007. But if we're going to be updating those things for inflation, why shouldn't we be updating, for example, the thresholds that millions of Australians cross every year when they get a pay rise? I mean, to take one example, the top tax threshold, which is now 190,000, has only been updated once since it was set at 180,000 by Costello way back in 2007. And I saw him saying that if it had been indexed for inflation, the top tax threshold would be 280,000. And if it was, probably there would be less attempts by people whose income is over 190,000 to reduce their tax in artificial ways that some of the measures in the budget are seeking to tackle. And, you know, while I don't think the top rate itself of 45% or 47%, including the Medicare levy, is punishingly high. It's about middle of the pack by rich country standards. But where Australia's tax system does stand out is that you start paying the top tax rate when your income is barely more than double the average, which is, I think, about the fourth or fifth lowest multiple among advanced economies. So, you know, if we're going to start indexing things for small business, then we ought to be indexing things for everyone. And, you know, that sort of goes to the point about, which I think is the fundamental question that the tax changes in the budget raise, is why should people earning a similar income, say $100,000 in a given year, pay different amounts of tax on it depending on how they've earned it? Whether they've earned it in the form of wages and salaries or interest, or whether they've earned it in the form of capital gains or rent or business income or through trusts, should people in the latter group pay less tax on the same amount of income?
0: Could we tease that out, though, right? Because the argument on this seems to be if you do offer a different rate for investments, etc., you are encouraging enterprise. You're encouraging the people that want to go out, take a bit of risk and try something to add to their own earnings. And, you know, in the end, maybe the broader economy will be better off. The tax take will be less because people have built their own reserves of capital and they can look after themselves better or more easily in the years after they've finished working. I mean, I'm not making this case. I'm just laying argument out. And I wonder if this is something we should actually contend with a little more here, because there is a bit of a, you know, clearly there is an argument.

0: think there should be any incentive for people to do that, whereas I think there should be an incentive for people to invest in new housing, which adds to housing supply, which is something we need. When it comes to people investing in businesses, right? I mean, people say that they're taking a risk and that they're doing wonderful things. I mean, the reality, first of all, is that
1: they might be employing people.
0: Well, they might, Hamish, but the point is that small businesses have barely created a single job in aggregate over the last 15 years. More than 90% of the increase in private sector employment over the last 15 years has been in medium and large companies, not small ones. Often, and I'll give you a personal example of this, starting up a small business is a lifestyle choice, not a desire to innovate. And, you know, I will use myself as this. I stopped working for banks in 2015, partly because I got tired of having compliance departments and bosses telling me that I couldn't write or say certain things. And every 3 or 4 years telling me I had to sack 2 or 3 or 4 of my staff, because the economists working for me, because the corporation wasn't making enough billions in profits. Now, I'm doing basically the same job as I was when I was working for a bank. I'm not earning as much money, admittedly, but I'm having a better lifestyle. Why should I pay less tax now on a given amount of income, because I can run it through a company and trust, than I had to when I was earning a salary working for a bank?
1: Good question. I can only imagine the conversations and debates you would have had with those very people in the bank, Saul. It's entertaining.
0: Oh, I did. I did.
1: Saul, it's like always great to chat. Thank you very much.
0: You're welcome. Thank you for
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2: 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Sydney.
1: It is 21 minutes past nine. The next news headline's coming up in 10 minutes from now. A lot of reaction to the conversations this morning with AceRes, the company responsible for this, for the destruction of this Indigenous site in the Central West. Also, Andrew Gee, the local federal MP who we spoke to straight afterwards. He wants the CEO to resign.
6: He needs to pack the storage box and go. He needs to resign. Like, what a train wreck of an interview that was. It was like listening to bureaucratic talking points, dripping with insincerity and bureaucratic doublespeak. When are they going to take responsibility for what they've been doing out there?
1: That's Andrew G. This morning on the text line, Jeff says, Andrew G. sounded histrionic. Immediate resignation before finding out how it happened sounds like Trump-esque populist nonsense. The guy was trying to go through a clinical examination of the issue, so no knee-jerk decisions are made. Yes, people are upset, but that was nearly comical. That's Jeff's view. Mark's here from Bondi. Very good morning to you, Mark.
7: Hello, Hamish. How are you?
1: Yeah, very well, thank you. We tried to come to you before. It sounded like you were having a coughing fit, and then you disappeared. So I just want to check you're okay, first of all.
7: No, I'm all good. Thanks, Hamish.
1: What's your reaction to this story this morning?
7: Look, I just think it's so, so sad that we've got to a point where we can destroy pieces of Australia's Indigenous history and all we get is I'm sorry. You know, that's really, really sad that this happens so many times across Australia to do with what they consider to be, you know, 21st century progress or whatever it may be. They're Indigenous sites, they're Aboriginal sites. They could be old, significant and important buildings that contain history, but it happens so many times and they get away with it. And, this, you know, there'll be a fine of like $5,000 or $10,000 and everyone moves on and the CEO still keeps his job. I agree wholeheartedly with Andrew G. This guy should resign and the business should be fined millions of dollars to revegetate and reconstruct the area so that it has some sort of representation of what it was before that they made a mess of it.
1: Yeah. What do you make, though, about the point Jeff's making with regards to due process? Should we wait for those sorts of decisions until we know precisely what happened? Clearly something went wrong, but we don't quite know what.
7: But I mean, clearly something has gone wrong, of course, but they'll have every excuse under the sun as to what actually went wrong. This happens so many times, Hamish, and particularly around Indigenous sites and the like, because these people don't have a voice. You know, Australia made sure they never got a voice in Parliament a couple of years ago, and even in situations

0: like this, there are very few of them that are in a position to stand up to it and debate the issue and demand that, you know, they are compensated appropriately or that it doesn't happen again in the future. Unless you come down really, really heavy on these people, this is going to happen yet again. You can go through some sort of due diligence as to what actually happened, but the reality is the due diligence should have happened before they even started the project so that they didn't have, you know, this situation that we're left in.
1: Mark, we will leave it there, but thank you very much for your call this morning. Really appreciate it.
0: Thanks, Hamish.
1: Up next, the state's Attorney General.
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1: By the way, I'm getting lots of creative responses to the Tuesday brain teaser. Jonathan Webb will be here at about 9:45. When there's a broad spread of answers, it always tells me that it's a good brain teaser. So keep your responses and your guesses coming, please. The news is coming up in 6 minutes from now, but the opposition has changed its mind and will now support the state government's plan to stop good character evidence being used by all convicted offenders at sentencing. Earlier this month, legislation passed that removed good character as a mitigating factor for sexual offences only. This came after the Greens, Liberals and National parties disagreed with a total abolition, saying it poses risks for vulnerable offenders, including victims of domestic violence. You might recall that we spoke to Harrison James and Jared Grice on this program. They're victims of child sex abuse and campaigned to remove character references for convicted pedophiles. They said the reform was a victory for victim survivors. This is what they said when we spoke to Jared back in February.
4: There's a lot of trauma for everyone involved, not just the person, obviously most importantly the person who's going through it in the courtroom to sit there, like Harry was saying, and hear these things read out about the person who's just been convicted of abusing them. But for all of us, we suffer alongside other survivors in hearing that, and it makes the court process more intimidating. Part of what we were hoping to achieve for victim survivors, especially of child sexual abuse cases, was to open up the process and make people less intimidated to seek justice.
1: So the update we have this morning is the government has reintroduced the bill to remove good character as a factor for all offences, and the opposition is backing the reform. Michael Daly is the state's Attorney General. Very good morning to you.
5: Thanks, Hamish. Morning to you too.
1: So what's happened? What's changed here? Because obviously the opposition had a lot of concerns. Obviously, we've heard concerns from the legal community, also some of the crossbenchers in state parliament. What's different now?
5: Well, a bit of context. I put the original bill for all offences to the lower house of the parliament on the 4th of February. It went through with Liberal and National Party support. Liberal and National Party MPs spoke in favour of the bill, and it passed that house. And then at some stage between it getting from the lower house to the upper house, they changed their mind. And when it got upstairs in the upper house, the Liberal and National Party coalition teamed up with the Greens and Mark Latham and then voted to amend it and make it refer to sexual offences only. So all other offences in the Crimes Act, all of them, were all removed. And I've spoken passionately in the Parliament about this on a number of occasions in the intervening time, and I've told the Parliament, I've told the public that we will not give up on this reform because it's really important for victims, and I've told them I'm going to put it back before the Parliament. Somehow they've had a change of heart. They've issued a statement overnight, the coalition, that says not that they'll support it, but that they won't oppose it. I'm hoping they don't change their mind again, because they changed their mind before and it was a whopper of a U-turn.
1: There have been legitimate concerns raised, though, about what this does to the legal process, right? Particularly where there might be vulnerable offenders involved, or there might be sexual offences preceding maybe a violent response. How does the criminal system then deal with those sorts of circumstances?
5: Well, this is all about making the criminal system, as you say, better for victims. Over the centuries of the design in the common law jurisdictions, the criminal law has been designed as a contest between the state, so the police and the prosecutors on the one hand, against the accused on the other, and victims, the people who've been hurt and maimed and shot and killed and raped and burnt, they're treated as witnesses. So it's really hard for them, particularly women in the domestic violence sense. Every second matter almost before the local court is now a domestic violence matter. Every second matter before the district court is a sexual assault matter. So the women are suffering terribly and they're treated pretty harshly by the criminal justice system. We're trying to make their journey through the criminal justice system, these brave victims who report and turn up and give evidence, get cross-examined, we're trying to make their journey a less bruising one.
1: This is quite an interesting and also quite significant philosophical change, though, isn't it, Attorney General? There is a contest of ideas about whether justice is there for the victim or for society as a whole.
5: That's right. And my job is to balance up the competing interests. And what the Sentencing Council's report said, headed up by former Supreme Court Judge Peter McClellan, and Justice, and he was also keeping in mind the Royal Commissioner into Institutional Child Sexual Responses. His report was crystal clear that just removing good character alone would not make the sentencing process less fair, but it would make it less traumatising for the victims. So if you want to talk about character, you can still argue character in relation to a person having good prospects of rehabilitation. You can still bring in character in respect of the unlikeliness to reoffend. All those things. It's not going to stop the judge doing the sentencing from getting a full picture of the person before them, but what it will do is just remove that really traumatizing aspect of a victim, too often a woman, having sit in court and see their offender who's already been convicted. So the jury's found him guilty, or she, or they pleaded guilty, and the hard part's over, they thought, and then character reference after character reference comes before them, read out in court, describing their attacker as someone of glowing terms. That's really hurtful.
1: So how does the judge get that full picture of the person without the character reference? How does that actually happen in practice?
5: Well, they can still bring up the character reference, but the difference that this bill will make if it becomes law is that for good character alone, they can't introduce the defence on sentencing, can't introduce a character reference that just goes just to the good character. So, Your Honour, the offender committed those acts. However, he's done meritorious deeds. He's a member of a surf club. He teaches kids to swim, things like that. That alone, those meritorious deeds, if you like, they can't be introduced alone, but you can introduce it for other things like, well, the offender's got a good support network around him. He's unlikely to reoffend. It's his first offence. There was provocation. There was all these other factors that might have contributed to his state of mind when he committed the crime. But you can't just introduce that he was a good person, that he's done good charitable deeds, and that alone should reduce his sentence.
1: Michael Daly, we do need to get to the news headlines, but I did want to ask you about this story in the state's Central West. We heard from the CEO of ACERES, the company that has been rolling out transmission lines for renewable projects. They've destroyed a culturally significant Indigenous rock shelter. The local federal MP, Andrew Gee, is furious. He does want the CEO to go, but he also thinks the state government has some responsibility here.
6: There don't seem to be any consequences for any of this. And for Penny Sharp just to say, oh, well, you know, I'm furious and it's totally unacceptable, what are they going to do about it? They need to go into the New South Wales Parliament and actually give a detailed statement about what's gone on and who is responsible and who's going to be held accountable for this. Because, you know, I just listened to those bureaucratic words. He was just reading out talking points to you, Hamish. It's not good enough.
1: So as Attorney General, what penalties might there be, can there be for this sort of thing?
5: Look, I don't want to cut across what the Minister for the Environment, Penny Sharp, might have said this morning. I understand she's just finished a press conference with the Premier. But I understand that Andrew Gee and others are emotional about this. So am I. I'm cranky about it too. But let's get the inquiry underway, get the evidence in, see what was destroyed, see what happened, see who's responsible, see who's committed an offence if one applies. And once the evidence is in, then we're all in a better position to make informed and not emotional decisions. I don't want to make a decision in the absence of the information that's crucial to
1: understand. Just wonder what the actual penalties could be.
5: That's a matter for the Minister for the Environment, and I don't want to cut across what she might have said this morning. Understood. Out of respect for her.
1: Appreciate your time this morning, Michael Daly. Thank you very much.
5: Good to talk. Thank you.
1: Dr. Jonathan Webb coming up in the next half hour. Let's get the news headlines with Tony Matthews at 34 minutes past the hour. Good morning, Tony.
7: Hello, Hamish. Shadow Resources Minister Susan McDonald has welcomed the expected fall of electricity prices to help small businesses. Under the Australian Energy Regulator's final default market offer, power prices in regulated areas are expected to fall for most households and small businesses from July. New South Wales residents are losing faith in how quickly the justice system responds to crime, with new research revealing confidence levels are now their lowest on record. A Bureau of Crime Statistics and Research survey of 2,000 adults found only 23% believe criminal cases are dealt with promptly, and only 34% believe the system meets the needs of victims. The US president's demand for Arab nations to immediately normalise relations with Israel as part of a peace deal with Iran has been described as unrealistic and insulting. Donald Trump has called on countries including Saudi Arabia and Qatar to sign the Abraham Accords, a policy he named in his first term in office. And North Sydney Mayor Zoe Baker has confirmed the iconic pool on the edge of Sydney Harbour will reopen to the public in the first week of August. The controversial refurbishment of the pool has cost more than $120 million, almost double early estimates. It will cost $11 to go for a swim when the pool opens. Sydney's weather, showers and the chance of a late thunderstorm, light winds are top today of 22 degrees. Showers and the chance of a thunderstorm tomorrow, 22. Showers on Thursday with the chance of a severe thunderstorm, 22 degrees. Showers and the chance of a storm Friday, Hamish, and 21. The chance of a shower or two on Saturday, and then, phew, mostly sunny on Sunday.
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1: 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That is... does make you think twice, doesn't it?
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1: Yes, please do keep the feedback coming on this conversation about the destruction of an Indigenous site in the Central West. 1300 222 702 is the number. What did you make of the response from the state government there? The Attorney General saying, look, to be fair, I'm not going to cut across the Environment Minister. We will try and get some answers from Penny Sharp on this story. We're also reaching out to local Wiradjuri community leaders as well, just to get their take on this. But what do you think? 1300 222 702 is the number. At 24 minutes to 10, we were talking yesterday about a new teal-type party or a teal-flavoured political party. Is Australia going to get a new centre conservative party? Well, maybe.
8: Thank you, Mr. Speaker.
9: Great democracy.
8: It is a rod.
9: I am honoured and I am up for the job.
8: Let there be 1,000 blossoms bloom as far as I'm concerned.
10: Stop being racist.
11: Leader of the opposition.
12: Hold the front page. Albo likes a beer after work.
13: Very good governance, I might add.
1: Jacob Grieber is the political editor of 7:30, standing in for Sarah Ferguson this morning. Very good morning to you, Jacob.
14: G'day, Hamish. Thanks for having me on.
1: So a lot of discussion about a teal-flavoured party, but now a sort of Dai Li centre-conservative option emerging as well.
14: This is the sort of problem with perhaps this entire push story, focus of the minute, call it what you will, which is this idea that the Teals or some constellation of these independents will form a party. I think there are talks going on. They've been going on really for a long, long time, Hamish. It comes up every now and then. This story sort of erupted in the last few days with Zali Steggall saying that she was part of talks and indicating quite clearly that she thinks it's a good idea. The problem, Hamish, is, well, there's two big problems here, and they've got to get over those hurdles before they can do this. One is they were elected as independents. That is the core part of their appeal, you could say. They are not from any of the parties. That's why those electorates voted for those folks. So they've got to explain to people what's changed, why that no longer works for these members of parliament. And then the other big problem is they have quite different interests. That was actually...

0: point of becoming an independent. Someone like a Helen Haynes from regional Victoria is quite different to the focus of an Allegra Spender or a Sophie Scomps or someone like that from the inner city. So those questions have to be resolved. And is there a way for them to find some kind of structure that allows them to flourish while also agreeing to a number of key points? Others have tried it in the past. Hamish, you'd remember the Democrats were, you know, for a long, long time from the late 70s onwards, they came out of the Liberal Party with Don Chipp. They were very important through the 80s, held the balance of power in the upper house in the early 90s, and then fizzled out after the GST, after they backed John Howard's GST. They then went into decline. So it's not the first time this kind of a movement has existed or been thought about, but they're very, very difficult to pull off.
1: So do you reckon it's a bit of a non-story?
0: Look, I just think it's sitting there all the time as a possibility. They're thinking about what to do, because while they've been very, very successful in winning seats, pretty much, you know, solely at the expense of the Liberal Party, they've been in Parliament now for several terms in some cases, particularly Zali Steggall. They've never had any real power, by which I mean executive power or legislative power. They tend to just be able to ask questions, write letters, make noise on issues that matter to them, but they don't have the levers in their hands. And I think there's frustration there. And I guess perhaps some of the communities that voted for these independents might be starting to come around to the idea that actually that's you only get so far with an independent. If you want things to change, you actually have to be able to have the numbers in Parliament.
1: That's the talking points of the major parties, Jacob Rabe.
0: No, it's the talking point of the Australian Constitution.
1: I was thinking about this, though, watching your coverage over the last few nights. There was a really interesting piece from Benjamin Om last night about One Nation in Western Sydney. He was in Melissa McIntosh's seat, speaking to voters in Penrith. Nearly all of them, and obviously Vox Pops are never an accurate poll, but all of them talking about their love of Pauline Hanson. And I wondered what Sydney as a kind of voting map might look like after the next federal election. Might it look like a mostly independent minor party city if One Nation grabs a few seats from the Liberals and Labor, you know, obviously on the sort of eastern seaboard, there's a lot of teal already. Might we end up actually with very few major party representatives in this city?
0: It's a really interesting question. There was an extraordinary poll on Saturday in the Financial Review, a Redbridge poll, an MFP poll. I won't go into the detail about what that is, but it's essentially it's not quite the same as a standard poll. What it does is it tries to work out the likely makeup of Parliament, and it showed an extraordinary number of seats held by One Nation, and a lot of those would be in Western Sydney, according to this work. You'd have Teals, on the coastal seats. You'd have Labor hanging on to some of the seats in the middle. I don't know, if one or two Liberal seats perhaps, and then a chunk of One Nation. And One Nation, by that analysis, would actually be the biggest opposition party, would be the King's official opposition in the Parliament. And I think that may be part of why some of this discussion about the Teal movement has come back, because One Nation would be a kind of threatening block of votes that are corralled in one direction. And if Labor then needs, say there's a real wipeout at the next election, and we're talking hypotheticals here, but then Labor might need to form a minority government. And the question then becomes, does it make sense then for a group of the independents to be grouped together under a single banner to be part of those negotiations? Or is the government able to pick people off one by one, as they did famously when Gillard did the deal with Tony Oakeshott and Windsor?
1: Yeah,
0: Tony Windsor and Rob Oakeshott.
1: Yeah, Jacob Gruber is here, the political editor of 7:30. A bit of breaking news this morning: surging levels of renewable energy and better reliability from the coal-fired generators are giving consumers a bit of a break, a long-awaited break, with the benchmark power prices falling up to 10% for consumers. That's the new numbers, new forecast from the Australian Energy Regulator. There is a lot of pressure on the federal government over energy prices, and I guess this kind of fits into the broader budget questions as well. And maybe in normal times this sort of story would get a lot of headlines, but it sort of slightly sinks, doesn't it, given how much else is going on?
0: Look, it's good news in terms of energy for for once, and really the news has been a little bit in the other direction, certainly ever since Labor came in. Energy crisis, Ukraine, prices up. Their promise that energy bills would come down has been, you know, hung around their necks by the opposition at every opportunity. So I think this is good news. It may have come down even more, but it seems like the original recommendation got pared back a little bit. But yeah, 10% drop in the benchmark power price. The really extraordinary thing underpinning all of this is how that massive rollout of household batteries and commercial batteries means people are not pulling energy off the grid at the moment. It's the most expensive, which is right in the evening. So those first few hours of evening time when heaters go on and cooking goes on and other energy uses go up, that it's taken that demand curve away, and it's having a dramatic effect on the grid and the cost of powering the grid. So that's point number one. And I think the other thing that probably gets missed a little bit is we had a bunch of heat waves through the summer and the grid barely noticed. And that's, again, the renewables factor coming in. So I think there's some positive stuff there for the government. They'd be very happy about that.
1: Okay. Listen, do you swim at all in Canberra, Jacob?
0: If you're asking me in the lake, no way. But, yes, occasionally.
1: Do you know how much you pay to go to the pool? We're just talking about the new North Sydney pool, right? Budget blowouts, big delays. $11 is how much it's going to cost for a swim.
0: Yeah, that's not far off what us folks in Canberra pay, but there is a bit of a Canberra tax on most services in this city. So, yeah, I don't know if that's an apples
1: tax.
0: And apples. Prices in Canberra are always a little bit higher than everywhere else. But I tell you what, we don't have a view like that pool you have there in North Sydney.
1: You'd pay the extra $2 for it, would you?
0: I would happily pay the extra $2.
1: Jacob Greenberg, thank you very much.
0: Good on you. Take care.
1: Jacob Greenberg, the political editor of 7:30.
2: Who will win the AI race? Has gambling become our national sport?
3: Questions. They've never been more important. So the one thing we'll never question is our duty to keep asking. ABC News, keep asking.
1: Okay, a lot of feedback on these pool prices. Seems North Sydney sort of up there with similar prices. On the text line, Ashfield pool is $10.60. Okay, so that's not cheap either. Another on the text line, $11 seems pretty steep for North Sydney. Fees at public pools in the inner west, though, are similar. $10.60 for a visit there. That might also include Ashfield, maybe. On the text line, Hamish Cass says, $11 for a swim. Then there's parking on top of it. I've been dying for this pool to open, but doing laps a few days a week will be outrageously expensive. Come on, North Sydney Council. Although, do you have some sympathy for them given how much this whole thing has cost? I mean, it's been an extraordinary process for North Sydney Council. They've really had to find creative ways of doing this. Anne of Woi Woi, though, says, Hamish, so for $11, I could go for a relaxing swim in the North Sydney pool or maybe buy one or two cups of coffee. Yeah, look, maybe not such a big difference if you put it in that context. Liz is here from Carlingford. Good morning.
4: Oh, good morning, Hamish. How are you?
1: Yeah, very well, thank you. How much are you paying for a swim?
4: Oh, definitely $10 and above at all the pools that I swim in. So I think the North Sydney pool prices are, it is expensive, but that's the rate that seems to be set by pools these days.
1: Okay, so how many pools do you swim in?
4: I swim at quite a few. I guess it depends on where I am close to, but I do Ryde Aquatic, Macquarie Uni, my local leagues club. So, yeah, I go around. I try to swim. If I can get myself into the water, I like to swim.
1: Yeah, okay. Well, we're just losing the connection, Lizzie. I'm not sure if you can move into a spot where there's a little better reception. But so you're saying more than $10 at all the different pools?
4: Yes, it is. That's the going rate now.
1: Tell me what you think about this. Someone's texted me saying it costs $10 to use icebergs, Bondi icebergs, but you also have to pay that to use the cafe. And I know it's the same case if you're going to Wiley's Baths. You can't just go to the cafe. You've got to pay the full pool rate. How do you feel about that?
4: I think that, I think everything costs money to maintain. So I think that especially in beautiful locations like the beach, I think that the people who are there trying to maintain the resources, I think they need to find a way to extract rent in some way. So I think, to be honest, I think that's fair. I think, yeah, you know, that's unfortunately where we are now in Sydney these days, but feels like, you know, if we want nice places like Bondi icebergs, we want beautiful rock pools, beach pools, you know, we've got to be able to find a way to fund those.
1: Yeah. Someone's saying Hurstville Aquatic Centre, $11.50. I wonder what the most expensive swim in Sydney is, or maybe the cheapest. Someone's saying it's $9.50 at Lane Cove. I wonder if there's something cheaper than that. Lizzie, thank you very much.
4: Thanks, Hamish.
1: 1300 222 702 is the number. It is 11 minutes to 10.
5: The hatchling emerges. Tentative at first, he explores new horizons at Oxford University. And now he takes flight, sharing stories from a world of scientific discovery. He is the apex of his species. He is the ABC science editor, Dr. Jonathan Webb.
1: He's here from Radio National. Very good morning to you, Jonathan Webb.
6: Good morning, Hamish.
1: So, a difficult brain teaser this morning. I think it's difficult because I've seen lots of different answers come in. What's the worst losing score you can have in a single set of tennis if you win as many points as your opponent?
6: You know, I think it is tricky-ish. It takes a little bit of understanding of how tennis scores work, but I actually tested out, because I do this sometimes, just to see how we're performing in terms of setting appropriate challenges that are good human ones. It seems like a tricky one for AI to solve. I got some nonsense out of Gemini and Copilot when I set this challenge to the AIs last night. 6-3 is the answer that I get as someone who plays a reasonable amount of quite bad tennis. If you want to get more points than your opponent but still lose the game, then you would obviously win your three games to love, which is 4 points per game. That's 12 points that you've won in the set. And your opponent in their six games gets 2 points more than you in each game if they're as close as they can be, say deuce games, or they win to 30, then they get 2 points more than you in all of those six games. So they get 12 points more than you. You get 12 zip in your games. You can be tied up on points and still lose 6-3. Joe and Dean were the only correct answers I saw on the text line.
1: Can I just check, does that process you've gone through with the AIs, does that mean if people are using AI as cheats, you know if they've cheated?
6: To be honest, I got gobbledygook out of them mostly. If the AIs were coming up with a specific wrong answer, then I might be able to pick it on the text line. But yes, you could Google it and try and get some help. But most of this is sitting down with a pad and a pen and your knowledge of tennis to figure it out.
1: All right, 1300 222 702 is the number. By the way, getting lots of feedback on the price of swimming. David, interestingly, has texted saying, "I swim for free in the ocean, but it does cost me $15 in tolls." Someone else texting in saying, "Oh my God, all Sydney does is whinge about prices." But this is important. Swimming's important and it is getting very expensive. But it's interesting to see there are still some cheap options. We'll get to some of that very soon. We've got some wonderful science news this week, Jonathan Webb. And it's all about, you know, growing up, dreaming of doing a particular thing when you become an adult. And the few people that really see that ambition through, and you've met one of them for Lab Notes.
6: I have, yeah. You can hear the full story on Lab Notes on the ABC Listen app. But I had a wonderful chat with a PhD student from Thailand studying at UCL in London. His name is Thitiwut Setapaniksakun, and he grew up loving dinos, didn't we all? But he got to, you know, he really stayed with it, like you say. And he apparently told his teachers when he was a kid that he wanted to name a dinosaur from Thailand. It was what he wanted to do. And now he is the first author on a paper that came out a week or so ago, naming not just any dinosaur, but the biggest dinosaur ever found in Southeast Asia. And sure enough, it was discovered and described based on some bones discovered next to a lake in Thailand. So it was a lovely story.
1: And he's understandably pretty happy about it.
7: When I came up with my PhD project, it was also a passion project for myself. I wanted to work on dinosaurs from back home. That was always the childhood dream. I always told my high school teachers, like, I'm going to name a dinosaur. It's going to be from Thailand. That's going to be my first one. And here I am, you know.
1: Well, here he is indeed.
6: Here he is.
1: So tell us a bit about what he's discovered and the naming as well.
6: Yeah, so as well as having a great name himself, which he was very gracious about and said, even people in Thailand pronounce it wrong. So I've done my best.

but Teakwood has given the dino a cracking name. It goes by Nagatitan chiapumensis. Now, the chiapumensis is because it was found in Chiapum province, and Nagatitan is because of the mythical serpent Naga, which is a big deal in Southeast Asian mythology. So as someone who wanted to grow up and name a dinosaur, he definitely didn't miss. It's a great story. His involvement actually came relatively late in the process. This is one of those paleontology stories that starts with a passerby noticing something. So apparently there was a festival in a village.

0: in the Chai Phung province, and it was the dry season, so the local fishing pond was a little bit lower than normal. And when they went out on a boat, there was a villager who spotted something strange sticking out of the mud on the side of the lake. The rest of the village thought he was a bit crazy, apparently, but he stuck with it and reported the find. And sure enough, it turned out to be the massive pelvis of what became a whole collection of bones that led to the description of this dinosaur. But it was all kind of, it was being dug up and investigated, but the project kind of stalled. They ran out of funding in about 2020. And that was when Thitiwut, along with a co-author from Thailand, got involved. They managed to secure an additional grant from National Geographic to go in and finish the excavation. And boy, was it worth it. And it was there, when he got on the ground and got to see the bones up close, that Thitiwut realized just how big this creature was that they were dealing with.
1: I was told it was big. And then I finally saw the humerus, the upper leg bone.
2: Right.
1: And it was taller than myself, and I had to kind of stop and go, okay, what have I gotten myself into?
3: A whopper of a thing by the sounds of things. Jonathan Webb is here talking science. Colin's called in. Good morning, Colin.
4: Oh, good morning. Coincidentally, I teach English in Laos and spend a lot of time in Laos and Thailand, and I often tell the students, point to the river and say, look, there's a naga, there's a naga. It's a mythological creature, of course, doesn't exist. And anybody who's been to a Thai temple or a Laos temple in Sydney or in Southeast Asia, they know the balustrades on the stairs leading to the temple have the giant serpent with a dragon head, and that's the naga that the dinosaur's been named after.
3: Okay, so this is a really commonly known mythical serpent then?
4: That's right, your nagas are very common in the terminology.
3: Yeah, okay.
4: In Thailand, yeah.
3: Oh, great for that little bit of context.
4: You go to a temple and you can see a naga on the balustrades at the temple steps.
3: Okay, so even here in Oz, the temples that we'd find?
4: Yeah, Sydney temples. Yeah, of course, Laos and Thai temples in Sydney.
3: Yeah, okay. Well, thank you very much for that extra little bit of context. So, Jonathan, here in Australia, for people that have a similar dream to Thitiwut, that they want to grow up and discover a dinosaur, give a name to a dinosaur. Are there pathways for that sort of thing?
0: There are. I mean, you know, funding for science is always a hot topic, and there's definitely room for further investment. I know lots of scientists would make that claim quite strongly. But I had a chat to an Aussie paleontologist while I was looking into this, Steve Porripat from over at Curtin, and he really liked this story. He agreed it was a really kind of significant find and it was great for Thailand. He says they have done things like establish museums and fill them with local fossils. By the way, there's a full-size replica of the Naga Titan that's already been installed in a new museum in Bangkok, and it finally had its nameplate added when the paper came out just a couple of weeks ago. And he says all of those efforts have led to a resurgence, like a kind of boost in interest in paleontology among the next generation. And it's great to have young paleontologists coming out and taking it on as a career and investigating the prehistory of their own part of the world. And Steve actually said Australia kind of went through a similar thing and is already seeing the benefits. There was a time when much has been happening in Thailand, there would be European paleontologists who would come out and do a dig in Australia and then write up the finds back home. But we've been through a pretty great process of exploring our own backyard and Australian paleontology getting bigger and better. And places like Winton in Queensland are now well and truly on the world stage, and the findings are being driven by Australian paleontologists. So there's lots to be pleased about. And we've kind of been through a similar process back here from what I gather.
3: I mean, I assume one of your kids is going to become a dinosaur digger.
0: We did have a good conversation about the Naga Titan around the breakfast table with my five-year-old. He is such a fan of dinos, and in fact, all scientific facts.
3: Of course he is, Jonathan. Do you know who his father is?
0: it's a big tangent, but we have a deal with my five-year-old at the moment where things that he doesn't want to eat, he will have a mouthful in exchange for a fact. So we have a big book, a big encyclopedia of like amazing facts, and we go through it and trade mouthfuls for fun facts.
3: So for a bean, what do you get in return?
0: I think this morning it was something about, it was dinosaur facts. We were on that page of the encyclopedia, so we were talking about T-Rexes.

0: and a pedestals and all sorts of things.
1: We definitely need to get your five-year-old on next time we do a quiz. Five-year-old dino facts.
0: He's pretty good.
1: Jonathan Webb. We'll see you next week.
0: Pleasure, Hamish.
1: 1-300-222-702 is the number. Unbelievably cute breakfast table habits in the Webb household. Lots of details coming in about cheap swims in Sydney. $6.20 at Dapto. Apparently, it's news time. It's 10 o'clock.
2: As stories unfold.
3: Parents of the participants arriving this morning say they have been waiting to wrap their arms around their loved ones.
4: When experts speak.
5: What a great opportunity to get into the market for a price.